and make plays. And again, they've invested in a roster. They got the money. They put the money down. Their roster's as good as anybody. Josh Hoover and Nick Marsh. Is this guy going to pick up where Mendoza left off at Indiana? They're number 7 as far.

0: And I really, he wasn't the same after he hurt his thumb. It was a thumb on a throwing hand. He's the Oklahoma quarterback. They got him and Sadinha, the receiver from Oklahoma, at number 10. They don't have Alabama, Ryan Cohen and Williams with Keelan Russell or Austin Mack. They didn't put them in there, and that may be because they don't know who the quarterback's going to be. Maybe it's because Ryan Coleman Williams, as he's known as now, really wasn't as good as we thought he was going to be last year. Maybe it's a comeback year for him. We'll see. Auburn doesn't have anybody on this list either. So,
1: well, I think if you go back up to Oregon, where it says more and more.
0: Yes.
1: I think I got a theme song there. More, more, more. How do you like it? How do you like it? More, more, more.
0: What song was that one? I don't know that one.
1: You don't know that song?
0: No.
1: It's in the 70s, I think. I think it was a disco song. Let's see who's singing.
0: Is the name of the song More, More, More?
1: Yeah. Let me see. Well, I don't want to say that.
0: High school, been throwing these at you lately. Alabama High School Football Historical Society putting out a fact of the day. Most playoff appearances all time. Who? And high school football. Might have a tough time getting this one. Colbert County. My grandfather, you would tell me. It's Colbert. I say Colbert. I say Colbert County up there. It's not Colbert. It's Colbert. 49 playoff appearances. Number two, a tie. Fife, Oxford, Patrician Academy, Sweetwater, and T.R. Miller. 45 each. Then, tied for seventh, Brantley, Luverne, and it is Luverne, not Laverne, Thomasville. 44 each. And then 10th, Addison. 43. Most playoff appearances of all time. So how many playoff appearances has Tattlesy had? You heard you're in the 40s to be in the top 10. How many times has Tattlesy made the postseason?
1: I'm going to say 26.
0: And that was, we had a stretch of consecutive playoff appearances.
1: I mean, we made some. We made some in the year after I graduated. They won one game and made it to the playoffs. They beat Beauregard.
0: 29 for Tattlesy, so pretty good guess. 29 overall. Their record, what is their overall record in the postseason in football?
1: It's a losing one.
0: Yes, it is. 19-29. 12-17 in the first round. 5-7 in the second round. The third round, 2-3 in the semis.
1: Oh, 4-8-2.
0: The semis.
1: That's what I'm saying, 8-2. Oh, in the semis?
0: Yeah.
1: Oh, 0-2.
0: Yeah, two times and two losses. Yes. There you go. We'll take a break.
1: More, more, more was sung by Andrea True Connection.
0: I do not remember. Must have been a one-hit wonder.
1: She probably was.
0: All right. Thank you very much. Jerry, morning, sir. Watching on Facebook. See you there. Thank you. All right. Weather, as we get ready for a timeout here, break. 60% chance of showers today and tonight. High today, 86. Tonight, a low of 71. Tomorrow, 90% showers or thunderstorms, and a high of 86 again. 50% tomorrow night, low 71. 50% on Wednesday, and 88 for the high. 50% Thursday, too, high 90. 40% Friday, high 92. And some rain possible this weekend, too. It's 40% Saturday and 30% Sunday, and low 90s for high. Right now, 73 degrees. More coming your way on a Monday. Maybe we'll do BLT's picks next. Who's number 12 or 13 or whatever it is?
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3: This is Clint from First Methodist of Tallahassee. Happy people come in every kind. Some are rich and some are poor. Some are buried and some are single. But there is one thing they all seem to share: peace. On the inside, they are settled and at rest. Truly content people are at peace with themselves. They are not always fighting who they are or pretending to be someone else. They are also at peace with others, not stewing in anger or nursing old wounds. And most of all, they are at peace with God. That deep peace is not something that the world can sell you. The
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0: I saw something. I guess it's a Family Guy. I don't really watch the show, but seen some snippets. Something where I guess the daughter is trying to change her image, and you know, she's trying to be a beautiful girl. She really wasn't on the show, and this song was playing. They used this song. Gotta love it. Diamond Dave cutting up with Eddie Van Halen and company.
1: Ah, yeah, beautiful girl. Ah, yeah.
0: Had a lot of good music. You know, not all of them released as, you know, singles for radio airplay. But if you, back in the day, you bought the album, the record, the CD or cassette tape, 8-track, heck, I mean, you'd listen to the whole thing. So you knew them all. And some of those would have been hits, I think, you know, on certain radios. But anyway, Van Halen for you on the wake-up call. Good morning, Cynthia, checking in on Facebook. Thank you very much. I wanted to play a clip. Sad news I saw this past weekend. I hate to see when young people perish. Obviously, it's tough. This is a former Tennessee Tiger. I saw this sad story this week that Morgan Faulkner had passed away. And I remember him as a former Tennessee Tiger football player. He's only 34 years old. So it's very sad. He came to Tennessee from Hooper Academy. He was a transfer. He ended up playing senior year at Tennessee High School as a running back. And he has a very special moment that was in the new stadium. It was newly renovated. It was after we had switched the home side, you know, from side where we still set up over the press box, the old press box at J.A. Heidelbron Stadium, to the new seats, the new bleacher seats, and the new press box on the new side, which is now the home side, so the visitors. This is the first game. It's Benjamin Russell. Tennessee ends up winning that game. And the first touchdown was scored by Morgan Faulkner. It was the second play on offense for the Tigers that night. And here's a clip of that touchdown right here from our WTLS broadcast archives.
2: Second and 10 for the Tigers. We have been told they will be putting it in the air quite a bit more this season. They open up on first down with a pass. Here's second and 10 with a shotgun. Faulkner to the left of Trey, who will give it to him. Running room across the 35, 40. Left sideline, 50-yard line, 45, 40, 35, 30. 25, 20, 15, 10, 5, touchdown! A 72-yard burst by newcomer, the transfer, Morgan Faulkner from Hooper Academy, gives Tennessee a 6-0 lead.
3: Well, what a way to break in with your new team. First carry for Morgan Faulkner. 71 yards for the touchdown.
0: Yes, it was. Tennessee again won that football game. It was a big night. I've told people, I think, that's as big a crowd as I've seen since we'd made the renovations. And it's, we said, will we ever fill that place up? That's as close as it's probably been. People wanted to see the new stadium. You know, we've had a couple of things with the new turf that brought some people. Obviously, we had the COVID year, which could have been with the Real Town game that didn't get a full crowd, which probably would have, could we have opened the gates and let everybody come. But that was a huge crowd. That was a huge play. It was a big part of the win. But Morgan passed away way too soon. July the 3rd, he was only 34 years old. Just a sad story, Morgan Faulkner. All right, we move along. We're ready to do, I believe, our SEC reveal for today. What are we up to, Brian? You never did answer my question in the messaging. I would like 12. To know. 12. All right, so the number of predictions we've made so far then, is 4?
4: Yes, 12.
0: What, you sound preoccupied.
4: Yeah, Auburn today. Auburn's a 12-team.
0: Well, darn, Brian. I was going to make it a little bit more entertaining than that. Okay, so 16. How did? What's going on in the background there? You got all kinds of racket going on. What's happening down there?
4: And they elected.
0: Okay. Number 16 was Arkansas. 15, Kentucky. Yeah. Am I right? I'm going right. 15, Kentucky, yeah. Correct. 14 was Mississippi State.
4: Yeah.
0: And 13, South Carolina.
4: Yeah.
0: And now we're to the Auburn Tigers, number 12 on your pick 'em.
4: Yeah.
0: All right. So tell us what Auburn's going to do this season.
4: Misses Baylor, that's a win. 7 misses a win. Florida's a loss.
0: A first L in the first game of the. All right, let's take this a little bit slower. I know you're ready to eat your breakfast, but So the first L comes against the Florida Gators in the first SEC game, correct? Yeah. Okay, so what are you up to right now, record-wise? Because they won all those early games.
4: 2-1.
0: Only 2-1. Okay, all right. Move along.
4: Vanderbilt's a win.
0: Okay.
4: Tennessee's a loss.
0: All right.
4: At Georgia, that's a loss. LSU is a loss. Ole Miss, that's a loss.
0: Jeez, you don't have them winning anybody. You don't got them beating anybody here. Okay, keep on.
4: Arkansas at home, that's a win. At Mississippi State, that's a win. Sanford at home, that's a win.
0: All right.
4: At Alabama, that's a loss.
0: All right, so your record for Auburn overall?
4: 6-6.
0: Okay, in the SEC?
4: 1-2-3. 3-6 in the SEC.
0: Say the 3-6 in the SEC. So we have an issue already, which I was worried we might have this problem. That's why I asked you to write these down. You've predicted Auburn to be ahead of South Carolina with a worse record in the conference.
4: Yeah.
0: So do we want to clean this up right now and go ahead and say that Auburn actually is the 13th ranked team, not the 12th?
4: Yeah, you can go ahead and take
0: that. Okay, we have to. I mean, because Auburn's 3-6, and you got South Carolina 13 with a 5-4 record in the conference. Yeah. So Auburn will be the 13th ranked team in the league this year, 6-6, and 3-6 in the conference.
4: Yeah.
0: Okay. All right. Well, there you go. BLT's breakdown. Thank you, Brian.
4: I got 29 birthday. I got some good ones this week.
0: 29. Wow. All right. Might want to cull that list down just a little bit before we do it here in a few minutes. But BLT will be looking for you. You want to stay on the line and just put you on hold? Is that all right?
4: Give me about 10 minutes.
0: Back in 10. Oh, okay. Well, thank you. I guess we'll get on his schedule. All right. He's got stuff going on. I mean, I'm begging him. I'm not paying him. So he's having to come on and just do it. Thank you, Brian. Leanne is here. Good morning, Leanne. How are you today?
5: Good morning. How are you?
0: Oh, pretty good. Got 10 more minutes before we get to Brian. All right, I want to play something here before we hit the break. This is, we were talking about this last week. Which music goes best with movie? And last week I said Jaws. Dun-dun-dun-dun. So we're watching Jaws, iconic. And then I thought of Star Wars. Bum, bum. Yeah. And then, this has been a couple. I said The Wizard of Oz. It's all this great music. I mean, you think of movies, you think of music. They have to go together. They really do. You got to have a theme or a sound or a song or something that stands out. Well, nothing beats the one and only Rocky theme, the music to Rocky, and it's called Gonna Fly Now by Bill Conti. Now, Bill Conti did music to Karate Kid as well. When you hear that big at the end, that big monumental moment when Danny gets up on one leg, Daniel LaRusso, and chops down Johnny Lawrence. That's Bill Conti music right there. He's great at these motivation, boxing, karate, whatever, motivational themes. But nothing's more iconic than Rocky. And the moment is when, and I've seen this before, when Rocky Balboa, Sylvester Stallone obviously playing that character, runs up those steps in Philadelphia. You know, he's the Italian Stallion. This is the moment. And now he has said, we didn't get permission. We just had one shot at it. We just took off and we filmed it. And it's basically one take. And as Bill Conti's watching this, he's kind of trying to figure out, how am I going to put this together? What do I do? And here's how it came together. This is the way that the Rocky theme came about. On that moment, Bill Conti talking about it and playing the Rocky theme.
6: Had just a little fragment to begin. And this is because it's sad. So I played this, and I did this for 9 reels. But by the time we got to the 10th reel, I did it faster.

0: The essence of that story reaches us in some way and go, I can keep going.
1: Gonna fly now.
2: He's right. I've said, you know, the guys that can write music, you know, there's a special breed. A lot of the stuff we hear today, it's just garbage. They don't know what they're doing. They just put stuff together. It has no melody, no heart. You have no heart. You remember that? Ben Gazzara, Brad Wesley in Roadhouse. He's sitting in there. His young girl is in there doing her aerobic workout to that music. New music. New music, old music now. Turn that crap off. Has no heart. He was right. He's riding down the road listening to old standards, running Dalton off the road there. All right, we got to take a time out. I think we're going to work it out where we can get Brian back on after his 10-minute break. I guess he's got to eat his breakfast. You're right, Toby. He's a celebrity. We're on his schedule. That's correct. More coming up. The celebrity birthday is up next. Also, Music Makers. Jack Butler will be live this morning in the studio. Stick around for that, too, coming up in the 8 o'clock hour.
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0: Morning, Bruin. Appreciate it, sir. Appreciate you listening. Morning, Doug. Don't stare at your phone too long. It'll stick that way. Yeah, you're right. They say it. Message up. Yeah, I've had some tension right there in the upper shoulder. I said it's from looking down at the phone. Blomp. Yeah, good song. Murray Head. One hit wonder. One night in Bangkok. Sandra, good morning to you as well, watching on Facebook this morning. And it's time to do the birthday thing. Leanne is in the studio. And the one and only BLT via the phone lines. Good morning again, BLT.
1: Logan Butler and Leanne Butler.
0: Yes.
2: Hey, Brad.
0: We're ready. We got your football picks. Now we're turning to birthdays. Toby said you were a celebrity. Is that correct?
1: Yeah.
0: You're big time. I mean, you really are. You're big time right now. I mean, I would say if you rank the top 10 celebrities in Eclectic, where would you be? In the top 10, for sure.
2: He'd be number one.
0: I mean, you are number one. You're going to say it. You're number one. I can't think of anybody bigger in Eclectic than Brian Lynn
1: Thornton. Number one.
0: Number one. It's a matter of fact about it. Yeah. All right, you ready? You said 29 birthday.
1: Ready?
0: We better get to them with 29 birthdays. Yeah, go ahead.
1: Louise Mandrell, sister of Barbara Mandrell.
0: Louie Mandrell, the sister of Barbara. I thought her name was Louise.
1: That's Louise, yeah.
0: Okay. Now, so there's Barbara, Louise, and Earlene. Oh, yeah, we remember from the Mandrell sisters. Leanne, Louise was the brunette, correct?
2: Yeah, I think
0: she had
2: so.
0: A country music kid or two, too. She, like her sister Barbara, was able to put out some music. Not near as successful musically, but...
2: I'm going to say 74.
0: Oh, boy, this is a good one here. It's hard to believe they'd be that old, but they are. I think she might be older. I'm going to say 76.
1: 72.
0: Ah, Leanne won, and I'm zero.
1: Daphne Maxwell-Reed, she painted on Fresh Bel Air with Will Smith.
0: Was she his girlfriend or something? I mean...
2: could have been the little sister.
1: The mom. Yeah.
2: What'd you say, the mama?
1: Think so.
0: If you don't know, we're going to throw it out. One out. So we got 29. We got to get moving. Next.
1: 28.
0: All right. Yeah, obviously,
1: Rhonda,
0: it was a sister.
1: Rhonda Vincent.
0: And she is?
1: Country singer.
0: Rhonda. Say her last name again.
1: Vincent.
0: Is this new country? Uh-oh. We lost Brian. He just disconnected there.
2: Uh-oh.
0: I don't know Rhonda Vincent. You know Rhonda Vincent?
2: I don't.
0: Somebody check on the most famous celebrity in Eclectic, please. We got to have him back. I don't know if the show can go on without him. It just dropped off. Yeah, I wonder when he charges the phone. He's always on the device. He's always on the internet. He's always on Facebook or some other platform. I mean, it probably just died on him right there in the middle of the conversation. And if he doesn't come back in a few seconds, the game ends and Leanne's a 1-0 winner. Oh, we got him back, BLT.
2: Dang.
0: Don't know what
1: Rhonda
0: happened.
1: Rhonda Vincent.
0: And she is
2: right
0: what?
2: Back up.
0: And what is she? You say country music. What? Give me her hit. What song did she have as a hit? It's got to be at least a one-hit wonder.
1: Her brother's Dana Vincent.
0: We're going to kick her out, too. That's two out. Next.
1: She's a four.
0: All right.
1: Patrick Stewart on Star Trek.
0: The captain, yeah, he in the second series, yeah. The new generation or something. All right, I go first on this one. I think this guy's probably in his 70s now. He may have been looked younger or older than he's actually younger than he looks because he's got a bald head. A lot of people do that for style now. I'm going to say 74.
2: 71.
1: 86.
0: Good gosh. Well, he was old. 1-1.
1: K-E-N-J-E-O-N-G.
0: Ken Jeong?
1: Yeah, that's him.
0: It's like a comedian or something? Actor, comedian, or yeah. Saturday Night Live comedian. Or something? What was he from? I'm trying to... That sounds familiar to me.
1: He's a comedian.
0: Ken Jeong. Do you know him, Leah?
2: I don't.
0: You want to keep him or kick him out?
2: Kick him out.
0: Three. That's three kick-out. He's how much?
1: 57.
0: Yeah, I think I know what you're talking about, but I can't be so sure. That sounds about right. Next.
1: C-H-E-E-C-H-M-A-R-I-N. Chia Marin.
0: Oh, Cheech. Cheech of Cheech and Chong. Yeah. Okay, Cheech. Leanne, you've heard of him for sure.
2: 70. I'll just say 70.
0: I bet he's older. 75.
1: 80.
0: Yeah, I figured he might be. 2-1.
1: Johnny Gilbert. He's you've been the host of Jeopardy.
0: He's the voiceover guy. This is Jeopardy, as he says. Jeopardy. Somebody sending me something. Are they sending me the answers? They did that last week. Is this, wait a minute. It might be Jonathan Ingram sending me the answers. I wonder if Jonathan's listening. I think it was great. All right, let's see. Who are we talking about? Johnny Gilbert, the voice of Jeopardy. That guy's old. He may be close to 90.
2: Do I go first or you?
0: Actually, I think you're first this time, right? Wait, no?
2: I think it is me, but I don't know. 80.
0: 82.
1: 98.
0: 98 years old. Boy, he is up there. 3-1.
2: And he still does
1: that. He got a birthday tomorrow.
0: He's good.
1: He got a birthday tomorrow. Orlando McLean, former Alabama player.
0: Orlando McLean, former Alabama player, number 25. Saban, let's see, when was there? Teens, I think. It's been about, I want to say he's 32.
2: 33.
0: 37. 3-2. Good morning, Cindy, watching on Facebook. Thank you.
1: Jamie Johnson from Alabama.
0: The singer?
1: Yep.
0: Jamie Johnson, Leanne, 3-2.
2: 35.
1: 43. 51. 4-2. Conor McGregor, the boxer.
0: Conor McGregor, he took a fall in the, oh, my leg. They say it was true, though. He really was hurt. So give me my $15 million for 69 seconds in the ring here. I threw one kick, and I'm down. Where's my money? Well, I think I saw he's like 37, 38. I say he's
2: 38.
0: 35. 38. All right. I'm not going to take credit for that. I'm going to throw that out as a scratch. I should take it because I was just doing my homework, but it wasn't intentionally cheating. But I'm not going to take it. 4-2.
1: Noah Clowney, Bama basketball player.
0: Golly, I remember him. He was a pretty good Bama basketball player, but a little stretch for celebrity here. But, Lynn, you want to do it?
2: No.
0: She doesn't want to do it. I'm throwing it out. But I'll guess, right?
1: He's 22.
0: Okay, that don't give me a chance. All right, never mind.
1: Jane Lynch, the actor.
0: Jane Lynch.
1: Yeah.
0: What was the show? Glee? Was that what she was in? I think that's it.
1: Yeah.
0: She hosted some of these game shows on TV, too. The blonde. Leanne, do you recognize her?
2: Yeah. Gosh. 38.
0: 60.
1: 66.
2: Oh.
0: 5-2.
2: Oh, she was, never mind. I was thinking of something else. I know who you're talking
0: about
2: now.
0: You're thinking of one of the actors on the show.
2: I was.
0: All right, go ahead, Brian.
1: Tim Hudson, he's from Alabama.
0: Well, my sister Beth gave me these almanacs, basically, these sporting news baseball almanacs, and I was looking through them yesterday, 2000. I'm going to go through and just have some fun with this on the air. Nobody may want to listen to it, but I love looking at numbers. And it showed Tim Hudson, you know, was just acquired by the A's back then, and he was 6 feet, 160. And you don't see guys that thin, slender. Usually they're 6'4". 230. You know what I mean? Baseball pitchers in the major leagues. Anyway, the Auburn product. 5-2 score. Tim Hudson. I'm going to say he's 50. 50.
2: 55.
1: 51.
0: 6-2.
1: She got a birthday to 15th. Linda Ronzett, country singer.
0: Linda, say her last name again.
1: Ronzett.
0: Ronstadt?
1: Yeah.
0: I've been cheated, been mistreated. Sing it, Brian. When will I be loved? Come on, BLT, where are you? Linda Ronstadt.
1: About you?
0: Blue. Come on, Brian. Bayou.
1: Bayou.
0: You know, what was the name of the minor league baseball team down there? The Blue Wahoos?
2: Yeah.
0: On the Blue Wahoo. That's what they used to call Ron McDaniel. Call him Wahoo. You up, Lynn? Or is it me? 6-2. I think it's me. Hmm. 80.
1: He's 80.
0: Ah! 7-2.
1: John Starworth.
0: You know where he played his college ball, right?
1: Alabama A&M Bulldogs.
0: There you go. BLT knows his sports. John Starworth, former Steeler. Other side of Lynn Swan. Leanne played for Pittsburgh and caught balls from Terry Bradshaw. I'm trying to give you a little hint.
2: 75.
0: Here. Good guess. I'm going to say he's probably, that'd be about right, too. Do I go up or down? 74.
1: 64.
0: To what?
1: He's 64.
0: John Stallworth, who played with the Steelers in the 70s, is only 64?
1: Yeah.
0: Maybe I'm confused. Maybe he played in the 80s. I thought he was on the say. I thought he started in the 70s. He'd only be 64. How could he only be 64?
2: Oh, he's going to double check.
0: So who was low? Me? I might have gotten it, but it just didn't seem right. John Stallworth, right?
1: Yeah.
0: I could be wrong. I've got 73 here. You looked at a number wrong there, Brian.
1: Six.
0: Now, what did you say?
1: How old is it?
0: You said 75. I said 72.
2: I think so.
0: All right, so I get it.
1: 64.
0: No, Brian, it's not the same. It's 73. I don't know where you're getting your numbers from, but he's 73 years old.
1: Yeah.
0: All right, BLT, next.
1: I'm sorry.
0: That's all right. I mean, just don't stick. I don't mind you making a mistake. We all make mistakes, but don't sit there and say, I'm right. I know it. When everybody knows the guy's older than 64 years old. All right, go ahead.
1: Jesse Ventura, the wrestler.
0: Jesse Ventura, if you say it, you got to talk like this, Brian. Why is it that those guys speak like this when they talk? You know what it is, Brian?
1: Yeah.
0: It's the steroids, man. Is that what it is? The steroids make you talk like that? I don't know if it's steroids. Jesse Ventura, as he said, Ventura Highway and the sunshine. You want to do it?
2: Is it my turn to go first?
0: I don't have any idea. 8-2.
2: I'll say he's 70.
0: I think it was my turn. Jesse Ventura, 74.
1: 75.
0: 9-2.
1: Patrick Wayne.
0: Patrick Wayne. Is he related to John Wayne, Bruce Wayne?
1: John Wayne's son.
0: Nah, we're going to cross him out. Remember we said about associations. Got to be our celebrity. Okay.
1: Harry Pillington.
2: Who'd you say?
1: Harry Pillington. I'm a Brave.
0: Harry Pillington. I still didn't get it. Brett, one more time, Brian. Move the phone a little bit away from the mouse so it's not so muffled.
1: Harry Pillington.
2: I'm going to tell you. Let's skip this one.
0: I have no idea what you said. Three times you tried. I have no idea.
1: Harry Pillington.
0: What do you do? Are you eating something? Or you have a biscuit in your mouth? What's going on? Something's going on here. It just changed all of a sudden. More muffled than I'm used to.
1: Allergies, Dutch.
0: Must be the allergies. Whoever you said, what's the age? We're going to throw it out.
1: Aaron Pellington, 66.
0: Got me snorting now, Brian. Goodness gracious. All right.
2: He doesn't laugh much, Brian, so.
0: Next.
1: Will Ferrell.
0: Yeah, I heard you there. I got that one.
1: July the 16th, good birthday, Will Ferrell.
0: All right, we've heard of him. 56.
2: 57.
1: What's the third one? Hello?
0: Oh, they're here.
2: I said, what did I say? I can't even remember.
0: I said 56. You said 57. And he said something. I thought he was answering a question for the gallery in the background there. I have no idea what's going on. How old is Will Ferrell?
1: 59.
0: All right, Leanne got it. I knew I went too low when I said it. 9-3.
1: Barry Sanders.
0: Barry Sanders? Yep. The running back?
1: Yep.
0: How many more of these do we have? We should be getting close, although we've had 20-something, a whole bunch of them today. All right, Barry Sanders. You've heard of Barry Sanders, Leanne? The running back? Played with the Lions. 80s at Oklahoma State.
2: Do
0: trying
2: I
0: to
2: go
0: give
2: first?
0: You a couple. Yeah, I'm gonna let you go. I'm giving you a little pointer here.
2: 60.
0: That's what I would have guessed. 59.
1: 58.
0: All right, 10-3.
1: Jimmy Johnson.
0: Which one?
1: He's been a coach at Miami Dolphins.
0: The football coach. All right. Jimmy Johnson. 76.
1: 80. 83.
0: Yeah, I knew I messed that up too because he played. He was with Jerry Jones on the 64 Arkansas team. And why am I jumping in there saying that anyway? But oh well. Darn. All right, next. 10-4.
1: Zach Mettenberger, former LSU quarterback.
0: Zach Mettenberger. I remember him, and he played. I just saw some clip where he played against Alabama. He'd be in his mid-20s. We're throwing him out. That's 7 I've thrown. How much? 25? Yeah.
1: 35.
0: He's 35. Oh, that's right. It's been 10 years removed from football. That's right. At least. Next.
1: Rick Wingo, former Bama player.
0: Throwing him out. That's 8. Next.
1: Sammy. He got a birthday the 17th. Luke Bryan.
0: The singer.
1: Country singer.
0: I'll use the term loosely. Who's up? I guess it's me. I don't know. 40.
2: 45.
1: 50.
0: Darn, he's 50?
1: Yep.
0: All right, 10-5.
1: Rick Barnes, Tennessee basketball coach.
0: All right, Leon, he's been around. He was at Texas, and now he's at Tennessee basketball. This is probably unfair. She's getting, but he is a big name. He's a head basketball coach in the SEC. So,
2: 60.
0: 72. 11-5.
1: Trey Morgan, country singer.
0: Next.
1: He's 62.
0: Okay. I couldn't understand what he said anyway.
1: David Hasselbeck.
0: The quarterback from the Seahawks or something.
1: Yeah. He's an actor.
0: Oh, he's not a football quarterback. What was his first name?
1: David Hasselbeck.
0: Hasselhoff. Oh, David Hasselhoff.
1: Yeah.
0: Oh, definitely got to do him. The guy, Knight Rider and Baywatch. Jeez. I'm going to say David Hasselhoff is 71 years old.
2: 72.
1: 74.
0: And Leanne makes it 11-6.
1: Jason Clark, the actor.
0: Next.
1: He's 57.
0: Okay.
1: One more. Eric Modes.
0: The Mississippi State receiver or something?
1: Yep.
0: Pass. That's out. And the final, 11-6.
1: That's it.
0: Thank you, BLT. Very well done, sir. We'll let you get back to whatever it is you're doing. Very muffled sounding this morning. Not real sure what's going on there. But I think he's eating breakfast. Although I didn't hear him chewing. He may have a piece of biscuit stuck in his teeth or something's going on there. I'm not sure. Y'all check on him. All right. We got to hit a break. Got Music Makers coming up next here on WTLS. Score 94 Fun 101. And stick around. We'll keep the Facebook rolling. Jack Butler doing a live show today. Stick around for that. That's next.

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2: I'm Ed Donahue with an AP News Minute. Stocks finished lower, the Dow down 138 points. South Carolina Governor Henry McMaster introduced the person he picked to hold the remainder of Senator Lindsey Graham's term in office.
3: It's my honor to ask his little sister, Darlene Graham, to finish his work for him now. And by the way, Darlene, I don't know if I told you, but after we spoke on the phone in the wee hours of Sunday morning, and you agreed to serve through tears.
2: She's Darlene Graham Nordone. Lindsey Graham died over the weekend.
4: It is such a privilege to get to finish some of his important work, and I promise to work hard over the next several months to support the president and carry forward the efforts of my brother on behalf of the citizens of South Carolina and the United States.
2: 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I'm Ed Donahue.
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4: With SRN News, I'm Keith Peters in Washington. The U.S. has announced a new round of strikes on Iran hours after President Trump said the U.S. is reinstating a blockade on Iran. Iran retaliated with attacks. The United Arab Emirates Defense Ministry said early Tuesday that Iran attacked two tankers in the Strait of Hormuz, killing one mariner and wounding eight others. It said Iran launched two cruise missiles at the tankers Mombasa and Al Bahia. Bahrain also came under renewed attack early Tuesday morning. South Carolina Governor Henry McMaster has named Darlene Graham Nardone as her late brother Lindsey Graham's temporary replacement in the U.S. Senate. Graham died at age 71 over the weekend. On Wall Street, the Dow down by 138 points, the Nasdaq dropped 408. More details at srnnews.com.
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4: With SRN News, I'm Jason Walker. South Carolina Governor Henry McMaster naming Darlene Graham Nordone as her late brother Lindsey Graham's temporary replacement in the Senate. Nordone will be serving the remaining months of the term, which ends in January. Majority Leader John Thune says she will be sworn in on Tuesday afternoon. United States announcing a new round of strikes on Iran just hours after President Trump said the United States is reinstating a blockade on Iran on the Strait of Hormuz. Iran has insisted it controls the critical waterway as another exchange of fire threatened to return to all-out war. Conflicting stories in Maine, Senator Angus King says Homeland Security told him a motorist killed by ICE officers in a Maine shooting was apparently not the target of the warrant. SRN News.
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3: With SRN News, I'm Jason Walker. President Trump was right. The United States is blasting a number of Iranian ports overnight. Mr. Trump said the United States is, quote, reinstating the blockade on Iran in the Strait of Hormuz. Tehran had insisted it controls the critical waterway as another exchange of fire had threatened to return to all-out war. 12 states are now suing to block Paramount's takeover of Warner Brothers Discovery. They argue in a lawsuit the $81 billion merger would, quote, extinguish competition in Hollywood and lead to fewer choices for consumers. Volkswagen CEO indicating he's trying to avoid closing plants as he seeks to turn the automaker's performance around. And stocks took a nosedive on Monday. SRN News.
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1: At the SRN News, I'm Jason Walker. President Trump was not kidding at all. The United States launching a new round of attacks overnight on various Iranian ports and other key positions. A federal judge says President Trump's lawsuit against the IRS over his leaked tax returns was filed for an improper purpose, as he referred one of his attorneys for possibly disciplinary action. The ruling from U.S. District Judge Kathleen Williams amounts to a rebuke of the president's suit. Another round of hot weather in store for much of America throughout the week. The National Weather Service predicting that more than 90 different temperature records across America will be tied or broken Tuesday through Thursday this week, Wednesday likely to be the worst of it. This is SRN News.
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1: Today's question comes from Cassie in Idaho. I'm on baby step 2 and putting all extra money each month to my student loan debt. After learning about sinking funds, I started setting aside some money to save for future expenses such as gifts, car and home repairs, property taxes, professional memberships, etc. My sinking fund is growing about $2,000 each month, and this is separate from my starter emergency fund. Should I continue building the sinking funds, or should I be throwing that extra money, including my sinking fund savings, towards the debt? Yeah, on baby step 2, there shouldn't be many sinking funds. I mean, I think it's smart to know if you have a car that's going to need a lot of repairs throughout your process of paying off debt, putting some money aside to build for that so that if it comes, you know, you're able to. But that's also what your emergency fund is there for. So, no, I would not be doing that many sinking funds at this stage. Now, once you get past baby step 3, that's when you have a little bit more of that luxury to do that kind of thing. But unless you see something looming in the future that you absolutely have to do, then I would be putting every money, all the rest, towards debt.
0: Yeah, 100%. Now, for those of you who don't know, a sinking fund is just simply a savings account within your budget. And so you're saving money for, it's a miniature savings account. You're saving money for stuff. So you're not saving money for a future car Mm-mm. purchase while you're getting out of debt. No. You're not saving money for a trip while you're getting out of debt. No. Because you're getting out of debt. You pour everything on the debt, wide open, scorched earth. So you should not have a lot of miniature savings accounts, hardly any, to Rachel's point, while you're getting out of debt. And again, for those of you who don't know, a sinking fund comes from actually it's a business term when you're doing retained earnings, or you got a piece of real estate as an example. For instance, if you purchase a piece of real estate and you say, well, the roof has 5 years of life left on this commercial building. And so you start setting aside, you know, 20% of the cost of a roof per year so that 5 years from now you have enough to pay for the roof. It's a systematic savings program for repairs and replacements in a commercial building setting. That's where the phrase comes from. Or if you're in a business that uses equipment and you have 10 trucks on the road that do heat and air HVAC repair, well, you systematically need to replace those trucks as they age, and so you would have a systematic thing in your business budget called a sinking fund that goes into retained earnings to do that. That's where it came from, and we just pulled the terminology over and put it into every dollar, and now we've got consumers with sinking funds for Christmas, which for somebody in the real estate business is probably a little bit humorous. But anyway, but that's really what it is. It's a miniature savings account for a future event. That's all it means. And it means you save up for it and pay for it, and you don't go into debt for it in the future. But right now, while you're getting out of debt in baby step 2, you really shouldn't need a bunch of them. All right, Nathan is in Jefferson City, Missouri. Hi, Nathan. How are you?
2: Oh, not too bad. How are you guys?
0: Better than I deserve. How can we help?
2: Hey, so I got a question on a truck. I don't know if I should buy a new one or if I should just fix mine.
1: Okay, how much? Well, what I was going to ask, how much is it to fix the truck? But what kind of truck is it? How old is it?
2: It's 21 years old. It's a 2005 Dodge Cummins. I have $22,500 into this truck right now, and it's going to cost me at least $7,500 to get it fixed.
1: How much is it worth?
2: I'm being at almost $30,000, like $10,000.
0: Mm. Okay. What's wrong with it?
2: The transmission just went out in it.
0: Mm-hmm. What are you using it for?
2: I was using it to drive back and forth to work, but I mean, now I'm just having to ride with people because I work on the road.
0: You work on the road?
2: Yes, sir. I'm a welder on the road.
0: Okay, so you're traveling with business?
2: Yes, sir.
0: And how are you making your traveling with that? You're riding with other people on the traveling, or the company's furnishing your travel?
2: I'm riding with other people, like, in their own vehicles. It's not like, I mean, yeah, I'm just riding with other people to work.
0: Would you have been doing that anyway, or would you have been driving this old truck on the road?
2: I would have been driving my own truck.
1: Okay.
0: Okay, so you guys travel and do welding, is that what you said?
2: Yes, sir.
0: Okay, and normally what you would have done is just drive, everybody drives their own car to the job site, but it's all over the place, right?
2: Yes, sir.
0: Okay, what do you make?
2: $2,900 a week.
1: What'd you say, $9,900?
2: $2,900.
1: $2,900.
0: A week.
1: A week.
2: Yes, sir.
0: Okay, so you're making $150 a year.
2: Yes, sir.
1: Good job.
0: Good for you. That welding thing's working out for you, brother. All right, so is the truck paid for?
2: Yes, sir. I paid it off 3 years ago.
0: Good for you. Okay. Well, a $10,000 truck, well, you don't do a $7,500 repair to.
2: Okay.
0: I would rather just sell the truck and buy a $10,000 truck.
2: Okay.
0: That well, I don't I, have to repair. To, if yeah, you want to do that, do you have any money?
2: Yeah, I mean, I got money saved up. I just.
0: How much?
2: I don't know. Right now, like $10,000.
0: Okay, good. Mm-hmm. And what would the truck sell for as is?
2: A
0: couple of grand.
2: A lot of people have told me like $7,500.
0: Oh, really?
1: That's okay, good.
0: So if you took the $10,000 you saved up, do you have any debt?
2: No, sir.
0: Good for you. Are you single?
2: I got a girlfriend. I have two kids.
0: Where's all your money going?
2: Well, I don't really know, honestly. I mean, I've tried to. I put a new motor in it a couple months ago. That was $9,000. I paid cash for it. I have a farm. I'm buying cows.
0: You own the farm?
2: It was in a will. My mom passed, and it's mine now, but yeah.
0: And you're buying cows on it?
2: Yes, sir.
0: Who's taking care of the cows with you on the road?
2: My dad.
0: Okay, interesting. All right. So you're putting, how much in beef do you own? What's that beef worth?
2: In Missouri, I mean, a cow calf pair would be like $4,500.
0: Yeah, how many of them you got?
2: I have 10.
0: Okay, so that's like $50,000 worth of cattle right now.
2: Yes, sir.
0: Okay. Did you pay that for it, or that's what it's worth?
2: That's what it's worth. I did not pay close to that. Most of them was what my mom had got, and, you know.
0: Okay, answer to your question is I would take some of your money and sell the truck and put that $7,500 with some of your money, maybe $7,000, and buy about a $10,000 or $15,000 truck that's 10 times better than the one you got. That's the answer to your question. But the second thing is you're making too much money to not know where it's going, and I don't want you to wake up 10 years from now and go, I made $150,000 for 10 years. That's $1,500,000, and I have no idea where it went. That's no way to live. So you need to know where this freaking money's going starting today. Ready, set, go. So that's the grown-up part.
1: And start investing, Nathan, if you don't have a Roth IRA. Start some stuff now.
0: Yeah.
1: That's going to set you up well.
0: I'm going to send you a copy of the book, The Total Money Makeover, which is how we teach the stuff here, the baby steps. We work you through every bit of this. Pay cash for the truck. You need an emergency fund of 3 to 6 months of expenses. You need to start investing 15% of your money into a good retirement plan. And you need to keep buying cows. It sounds like you're good at it. And you're making great money.
1: That baby step 4B, buy some cows.
0: Buy some cows. There you go.

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4: 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Listen, I need everyone to put your phones down. Yes, put it down. You're going to live. 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

0: Our scripture of the day, 1 Corinthians 2:9. No eye has seen, no ear has heard, and no human mind has conceived the things that God has prepared for those who love him. Katherine Hepburn said, as one goes through life, one learns that if you don't paddle your own canoe, you don't move. That'll work. Fun stuff. Hey, we wish we could get to every call and question here on the show. We simply can't. There's no possible way. The lines stay jammed most of the time. You can go and get an absolute Ramsey answer by using the tool Ask Ramsey. It's our AI tool that's built and trained only on Ramsey data and Ramsey input. So you're going to get a pure Ramsey answer. Nothing from Reddit.
1: Yeah.
0: Nothing from TikTok.
1: Yeah.
0: No, it's all Ramsey. You get the answer the same way we'd answer it right here. It's almost as sarcastic as I am.
2: It's the boomer.
0: Almost as nice as Rachel is. 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
2: My prayer for the future of Ask Ramsey is that you get to put in which response. You get to click which response. Like, it's a, you know, if it's like an app one day, you get to be like, I need a Dave response. I want Rachel to tell me this. Or I
0: want
2: Jade.
0: I want Georgia's nerd response.
2: Yes, whatever it is, just to get your own little flavor.
0: See, I always think they should have changed Siri for men into their wives' voice.
2: For the wives to have all the answers of everything.
0: The wife's voice is like, it's because then the men would listen, right? I'm just saying, hypothetically. All right, Susan's in Flint, Michigan. Hey, Susan, what's up?
3: Hey, how are you guys today?
0: Better than we deserve. What's up in your world?
3: Good. Glad to hear it. Well, the question I have, we lost my dad back in January. Mm. So unfortunately, there's been a little bit of a shift in you know, the income mom has coming in now. We want to, everybody agrees, we want to keep her, you know, in the home that they've lived in for, you know, 60 plus some years.
0: Wow.
3: And in order to do that, they put mom on an extremely strict budget. Dad kind of spoiled her, maybe spent money they didn't have to spend. And she would just ask and get. So this is what the siblings that are managing her plan, this is kind of what they're up against. But they've done a complete U-turn, and, you know, basically she's given $100 a week to live on for everything. And she's now in a situation where she needs to buy Depends and she needs to buy Ensure drinks. So I have a difference in opinion. She lives in a home that she could take a couple $100,000 worth of equity out of. And I wonder if they should be considering a reverse mortgage for her.
0: No.
3: Reverse
0: mortgages
3: are
0: horrendous.
3: You know, but on the other hand, $100 a week?
0: I didn't say on the other hand. You asked me if you should do a reverse mortgage. I said no.
3: Yeah.
0: I wouldn't do a reverse mortgage. I'd sell the house before I did a reverse mortgage.
3: Yeah. Oh, gosh.
0: They're a nightmare. They're an absolute nightmare. The foreclosure rate on the reverse mortgages is 6 times the normal foreclosure rate.
3: Okay. And I haven't, in all fairness, I haven't really researched it. Yeah.
0: Does she not have any other assets?
3: Well, they live their life. They traveled a lot. And Dad had even gone to the bank with the idea that he was getting to the point where he might need to take some equity out of their home to finish out their life.
0: So the answer is she has no other assets.
3: She has about $31,000, but out of that, they're having to take $1,500 a month to pay her bills.
0: What's her, she doesn't have Social Security coming in?
3: Yeah. Yep. She's got a total of $1,450 coming in, and I've not run through her entire budget. My sister manages her bills, but I guess she's got, with the amount of money that's given her and my sister who cares for her, that's a total of $250 a week.
0: And how old is your mom?
3: My mom is soon to be 86. In fact, back in the hospital again. She's not in the greatest health, and she's got the onset of dementia. The thought of pulling her out of her house right now.
0: I wouldn't do that. I think your sister's probably doing a pretty good job.
3: Yeah, she works hard. It's challenging. Not always easy for her when you have six brothers and sisters that, you know, that judge everything that you do. But yeah, they're managing.
0: Yeah. I you know, your parents didn't leave much, but they used it all up right to the end. But with, sadly, I'm so sorry about your dad, and sadly with what you're telling me about your mom, this is probably not a long-term proposition. Would you agree with that?
3: I would agree with that.
0: Yeah, I'm sorry to say that out loud, but
3: No, it's just, reality.
0: You know, it might be a year or two, but it's probably not five. Statistically.
3: Yeah, and my thought is, with that being said, why not yank a little bit of money out of her house so that, you know, and she doesn't want to spend money on herself. She wants, because there's a lot of us kids, a lot of grandkids, she wants to be able to feed them when they come over.
0: Yeah.
3: And a lot of times that might be ordering a meal out because she's not
0: so
3: capable.
0: So the six children don't have any money? You and your brothers and sisters?
3: Okay, I'm glad. I'm glad you went there, Dave, because that would be a part two of my question. Most of us are just average people. A couple of us chip in, pay for house cleaning every month because it's a pretty decent size house, so that my sister can devote her time to mom. But long story short, I do have a brother out there that's a multimillionaire, and he has done he's done a lot. In the sense that he gives generous Christmas gifts, and he would be there in a minute if
0: I would just make a proposal to everybody that we try to put together, you know, $1,000 a month budget between six of us, or $600 a month budget between six of us, and add to that $100, and it doesn't need a lot, but just a little bit to be able to get through, because it doesn't sound like we're that far off, and I just hate to... I'm not going to tell you to get a reverse mortgage. There's no circumstance I'm going to use it. It's a piece of crap. If you were going to do something, I'd go get a little home equity loan, you know, for $50,000 or something. But I think you're going to regret doing that when you're just a few $100 a month off. And so, you know, $10,000 a year changes this. That's $800 a month. That changes this dramatically.
2: If everyone pitched in $100 or something. Yeah.
0: And that's probably what I would do. And everybody doesn't have to put in the same amount. And some maybe can't put in anything.
2: Mm-hmm.
0: But just so, guys, I think if we could put together $500 or $1,000 a month, Mom would be great. And let's just, you know, let's all agree on what portion of that you can put in and what portion you can put in. And maybe the multimillionaire brother will pick up the balance. I don't know. I would if I was in that situation. Because
2: and especially because
0: it's not a long, sadly, it's not a long-term proposition.
2: Right.
0: That's
2: maybe
0: a sad thing
2: years.
0: To say out loud.
2: Sure, but it's, yeah.
0: We're doing a mathematical statistical analysis, and sadly we step on people's feelings when we do that. But, yeah. But that's...
2: Because $1,000 a month out of her $31,000 that she has lasts a little over 2.5 years, you know? So you could take...
0: You know what? I could do that.
2: Take some more money out of
0: that money. And when that money's gone,
2: we
0: step in.
2: Yep.
0: You know?
2: Yep.
0: She doesn't really need... I mean... Of course, if she has a medical event or something, then we got to step in and cover the $31,000.
2: That's true.
0: So
2: yeah.
0: Either way, it's 6 1/2 dozen other. But I'm probably going to use that up and or some of it. Maybe take it down to 10. Maybe make $21,000 the next 21 months. Let's see where we are after 21 months. But and not aimed at you, Susan, because you've had the right tone about every bit of this as we're talking about it, but aimed at everybody else. Because I'm at the stage of where we've got older parents and siblings taking care of older parents and so forth. And my wife and I have a rule, and I recommend it to all of you. The brother or the sister that's on site doing everything, you guys shut up and help them. 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Don't bitch at them. Stand by them. That's not aimed at you, Susan. You weren't doing that. But everybody, you know, the one that's over there doing the stinking work, taking care of somebody, take care of them. That puts this hour of the Ramsey Show in the books. We'll be back with you before you know it. In the meantime, remember, there's ultimately only one way to financial peace, and that's to walk daily with the Prince of Peace, Christ Jesus. If you want to win with money in 2026, you can't keep living normal. Normal's broke. You need a plan. 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
4: At the SRN News, I'm Jason Walker. President Trump was not kidding at all. The United States launching a new round of attacks overnight on various Iranian ports and other key positions. A federal judge says President Trump's lawsuit against the IRS over his leaked tax returns was filed for an improper purpose, as he referred one of his attorneys for possibly a disciplinary action. The ruling from U.S. District Judge Kathleen Williams amounts to a rebuke of the president's suit. Another round of hot weather in store for much of America throughout the week. The National Weather Service predicting that more than 90 different temperature records across America will be tied or broken Tuesday through Thursday this week. Wednesday likely to be the worst of it. This is SRN News.
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8: Even for people who fall asleep easily, staying asleep can be difficult. You wake up, your mind starts to race, you can't turn those thoughts off. Sleep experts say there are a few things you can try. Cognitive shuffling. That's when you choose a random, impersonal, non-emotional word. Then for each letter of that word, think of as many words that begin with each letter as you can before moving on to the next one. It distracts your brain from stress. It also mimics the fragmented thought patterns that usually occur as you drift off to sleep. Sensory grounding is something else. That's when you work through things you can hear, feel, see, smell, or taste. That helps you to be in the moment instead of dwelling on the past or the future. Or just do a mental walkthrough of a place you know well. Familiar but neutral imagery that can calm the brain. I'm Dr. Sanjay Gupta, helping you live a better life.
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0: Dave. How are you doing well today?
1: Better than I deserve. What's up?
0: Hey, so my wife and I are on baby step four. We're trying to save up to buy a house now. We currently have $80,000, and my parents are willing to put in $50,000, so a total down payment of $130,000. The problem is, in the Fort Worth area, property taxes are very, very high, and any home with a value of under $270,000 is going to have major foundation issues. And when we have found a home that we do like and we want to put an offer in, every time we've been outbid by quite a bit. So do we continue looking, or do we just take our money, give up on the getting a house, and just put that money towards retirement?
1: Wow.
0: Yeah, and that's putting half down.
1: Yeah, yeah. That's pretty cool. I like your idea. Well, sorry you hadn't been able to find a house yet, but I suspect you will if you continue on the journey. House hunting is never a perfect process. It's not like going to the grocery store and just walk down at, you know, Costco and get 5 gallons of peanut butter and not think anything about it. You do have to hunt. And yes, there are some foundation issues in the Fort Worth area. It's the nature of the soil you have there. But to say that all homes in that price range in Fort Worth have foundation issues is not a true statement. That's a little bit over-dramatized, to say the least.
0: Well, we've been looking at homes for 6 months, and I can count on one hand the amount of homes we've seen without foundation issues.
2: Well, Richard, what if you guys limited it down to a 20% down payment and got a larger home? Or not larger, it's larger in size, but in quality.
1: Yeah, I'm just,
2: and in value.
1: Richard, the idea that all homes in Fort Worth have, all but five, have foundation issues, honestly, I'm going to call you out again. That's bullcrap, okay? That's not true.
0: Okay.
1: That's just not true. Okay. You may not have found them. I don't know what you're looking at or what your deal is, but that's just not true. Otherwise, the entire city of Fort Worth would have fallen in by now, and no one would live there. And instead, it's quite a prosperous area. It does very well. It's a wonderful town. And so, but you're not wrong in the fact that there's probably a lot that do. It is a foundation issue in the Fort Worth, Dallas area in general. It's a soil thing, sand content. And so versus Tennessee, where we got rock and clay. You want a basement here, you got to get dynamite involved. So, because we grow rocks like people grow trees. But, so, I mean, it's something all the time. But the other question is this. To what extent is the foundation damaged? Is this a structural problem, or did you walk in and see a hairline crack and go into drama mode? Because I've never poured any concrete, and I've been in the real estate business most of my life, that it didn't crack eventually. 100% of concrete will shift and crack. There's just no such thing, okay? Because soil moves, earth moves. It's life. It expands and contracts with moisture,
2: yeah, it's
1: and freezing
2: all that. And
1: temperature.
2: Then there's also the
1: all that. So are you over? Are you overdoing that?
2: Well, yes, I would ask all those questions for sure. And then I also would say, okay, well, maybe your expectations of what you get for a $260,000 house is maybe not up to your par. And so maybe you either lower your expectations of what you're going to get, or maybe you say, hey, you know what? Let's use this instead of a 50% down payment. Let's do a 30%, right? I mean, like,
1: yeah, assuming you have the income to support that.
2: 100%. Yeah. Yes. So I'm like, there is a reality to what you can buy with this amount of money and what you're seeing, sure. But I agree with you. To just make blatant full statements about all houses somewhere. Yep.
1: Cameron in St. Louis. How are you, Cameron?
3: Good. How are you?
1: Better than I deserve. What's up?
3: I need to know if I should use some of my investment money to pay down some student loans and a car loan.
2: How much do you have in investments?
3: About $30,000 that I can pull out, and then I have a couple different accounts that I could take some penalties on, but trying not to do that.
2: Is the $30,000 in non-retirement accounts?
3: Yes.
1: The other accounts are retirement accounts with the penalties?
3: Yes.
1: Okay. And how much debt do you have?
3: I have $3,000 in student loans. My wife has $18,000, and then we have an $18,000 car payment.
1: So you can't clear everything?
3: Pretty close to it.

0: have some saved up too in savings.
1: Oh, how much is that?
0: About 5,000.
1: Okay, so you got 35, but I thought I heard 18 and 3 and what was the other number?
0: 18,503. So I guess I have about 40,000 in debt.
1: So you don't have enough money. Okay. All right. I thought I heard that right. Okay. But you're close. All right. So you've not been listening to us a long time, I take it.
0: No, just started a couple weeks ago.
1: Okay, cool. Well, welcome. We appreciate you being here. We're weird. Because America runs around going into debt all the time. And what we discovered several decades ago when I went broke and lost everything was that the shortest distance between where you are and wealth is not savings. It is clearing off all debt and staying out of debt because your most powerful wealth-building tool is your income. And when you don't have any debt, you can use your income for generosity and for wealth building, and you will become wealthy much faster than those investments will make you wealthy. So,
0: okay.
1: So all of that to say, we're all about getting people out of debt so that they can become wealthy faster.
0: Yes.
1: Which is going to lead us to the answer.
0: How much?
1: Yeah, which is going to lead us to the answer to your question is yes, we would clean out the savings and the investments, and we would pay off your debts smallest to largest. So I pay off you said you had a little credit card, and I'd cut it up, no more using it. And I'd pay off the car and never buy another car the rest of your life unless you pay cash for it. Ever again, because car payments will make you broke and keep you broke. And then we're going to clean off the largest debt, most of it, but not quite all of it, which was the student loan, if I heard my numbers right.
0: Yeah.
1: Okay. And see, now you don't have a car payment, now you don't have a credit card, and now you're on a written budget, and you're going to knock out that last little bit of debt. And without all those payments, if you just took all those payments and invested them for the next 15 or 20 years, just that will make you a millionaire. And we're going to take you much further than that.
0: I guess I have another question.
1: Okay.
0: Does it matter what our income to our debt ratio really is, I guess? Because
1: nope.
0: Me and my wife are both engineers and make quite a bit of money, but
1: nope.
0: I don't know if it makes sense to pull all this out or nope. Just keep doing what we're
2: how
0: doing.
2: How much do you guys make a year? I'm just curious. How combined income?
0: With my bonus, we make about $200,000.
1: Okay. I'm going to send you a copy of the book, Baby Steps Millionaires. We did the largest study of millionaires ever done, and oddly enough, the number one career track of the typical millionaire is engineer. Because you guys know how to work a system, and I'm going to teach you a system, and if you'll follow it, just like you follow engineering principles, it will work. And so, no, it doesn't make any difference. 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

0: Jane is in New York City. Hi, Jane. How are you?
1: I'm fine. Thanks, Dave.
0: What's up?
1: I'm 52 years old. I've been married 28 years. I have two college-age kids. And up until last year, I took care of paying the bills from my and my husband's joint account. We had no debt, no loans, no car payments. And we had about $120,000 saved up for, it was to buy a house. So last year when we would have an argument, sometimes my husband would say, maybe I should just take over the finances. And I just brushed it off like that's a weird thing to say because we never had separate accounts or anything. And he had access to everything. So in May, he tells me that he wants to spend $11,000 on day trading. And so I reluctantly said, okay. In the past, he lost money day trading as well. But I just figured that he would just get it out of his system. And if he got anything, that would be great. But it was just $11,000. So it turns out that I gave him all the finances because it was, excuse me, too stressful for me. And through the summer, he just depleted the entire savings. So $50,000, $45,000, $30,000, whenever I would ask him about it, he would just say, I moved it to another account, and I'm not answering any questions about it. And during that time, our landlord also told us that we need to move. And so I was like, we need that money to get a house. And my mom also gave us $50,000 when she found out we needed to move. So he says, no, we're going to stay here another year, and I'm going to day trade, and I can double this money. And so it was extremely stressful. Finally, in April, after asking him all winter, what are we going to do, what are we going to do, what are we going to do, because I had no access to anything anymore. I had no, I couldn't see anything. If I asked him to show me what he's doing, he said, I don't want you looking over my shoulder. And
0: so why have you tolerated this?
1: I didn't. What could I have done?
0: Well, I mean, what do you do if your husband's doing cocaine?
1: I don't know what I would do. Call the police?
0: Yeah. I mean, just tell him he's either going to go into rehab or I'm going to divorce you.
2: Yeah, well.
0: Because I'm not going to stand here while you ruin the whole freaking family with your moronic day trading.
1: Well, he lost it all.
0: I'm sure he did. 97% of day traders lose everything.
2: Yeah.
1: And now we still need to move, and I still have $130,000 in savings.
0: You
1: and
0: do?
1: Gave it to me. My mom. He has no access to that money.
0: Oh. Okay.
1: I still have that. It's separate. Yeah. He can't touch that money.
2: Yeah. That's what I would. Well, that's the first thing I would do, Jane, is start separating everything, and like you did with that account, that he cannot have access anymore because the trust is completely broken, and how he's handled that and how he's handled you in the process, giving you no voice in it, giving completely brushing you off, putting you to the side. That's a complete marriage breakdown, and that's the red flag that I see, is that your marriage, that's on the rocks, right? When your husband treats you like that, and it's way more than the money problem at that point. That's a husband and wife issue. So have you guys reached out to have any level of change or something, or is he just completely basically ignoring you through all of this?
1: He's ignoring me. I asked the pastor for counseling, and he said that he doesn't believe in counseling. So he went to the first counseling session, and he said to the pastor, I don't believe in any of this, so I'm not going to say anything. And he refused to talk.
2: Yeah. That's a hard place to go forward, right? I mean, again, beyond the money situation.
0: Yeah, if you just change this extreme misbehavior to a different kind of extreme misbehavior, it indicates to you what's going on and then how you're going to have to handle it. And
1: well,
0: that's going to be under the direction of your pastor, under the direction of a counselor, not under my direction. But it's going to end up in an ultimatum because you're not going to live like this. I can hear it in your voice. You're not going to put up with this a lot longer.
2: Yeah, she almost didn't put up with you when you were like... at the beginning, you got fire, Jane. You got some fire in you, which is good.
1: Well, I told him, I said, I'll pay all the debt off, and whatever is left, I'll give a down payment for the house, but you have to stop trading.
0: And give me control of all the money.
1: Yeah, I said, give me control of all the money, and you can't touch it until trust is gained, and he said no.
0: Yeah. Then he's saying, Dr. John Deloney says behavior is a language. He's saying, I don't want to be married to you. That's what he's saying.
1: Well, Okay.
0: So you need to sit down with your pastor, honey, and your pastor, and you need to talk about whether or not you're going to stay married in an abusive relationship. Because you're being abused.
1: Okay.
0: And it's not fair to you. You know, the way you've been treated is wrong. Mm-hmm. And it's as if he's doing cocaine and he says, oh, I'm not going to go to a counselor. I don't need help. I'm not addicted. I don't have a problem. You have a problem. Well, you got two other people sitting here going on the other side of this. And in 3.5 minutes, we determined that you don't have a problem. He does. Your only problem is him.
1: Okay.
0: And so he's either going to engage in change or you're not going to be there because I can tell listening to you, you're not going to put up with it much longer. And the problem is if you don't sit down and address this directly with a counselor with some help, you're going to go – I've done this for almost 40 years now, and I've sat with couples, and I don't know – I do not understand this, and I'm going to get criticized for saying this, but women in particular put up with crap longer and longer and longer and longer, and all of a sudden a switch flips, and you're done, and no amount of nothing will get you back. We can't reel you back in. You're just done. Like the thing tipped over, and Humpty Dumpty is over. You can't put the boy back together again. And I don't want you to reach that point accidentally. If you're going to reach that point, I want you to do it intentionally.
2: Yeah, and Jane.
0: And with some help, honey, with some help.
2: No, I just want to circle back, though. I mean, her heart just shattered on the phone. I mean, it's a scary reality, and I don't want to be flippant about it, Jane.
0: I'm not flippant.
2: No, I know you're not. I'm just saying in general because – I feel we can say something on the side of the desk and then we move on to the next call about mutual funds, right? And here she is picking up this reality that maybe has not been said out loud before to her. So, I mean, there's a reality that's going to play out for her that's very real and very hard, Jane. And so I think reminding yourself of you're not the crazy one. You're not in the wrong. What you're asking him to do is not over the top or bizarre. Like, You are the sane one in this. And if he cannot participate in sanity and continues to live in insanity, you can't live your life like that. And so we are here for you. I just felt for her just then.
0: Yeah.
2: I just
0: Amen.
2: Feel like
0: Amen.
2: That's so difficult, Jane. In 28 years, I mean, you just feel like your life just kind of just shatters. And because of his behavior. And if he's changed or something's happened, I don't know. If you could get to the bottom of it, of what's going on. But if he refuses to change, you cannot change him.
0: You can't make people do stuff.
2: No.
0: And that's why so many addicts end in divorce.
2: I wonder if day trading, not to put day traders in that level, but it's some level of like.
0: Oh, definitely.
2: You know what I mean? It's the same.
0: It's the same thing.
2: The same hit of like a gambling
0: exactly what it is.
2: What that is. Like there's.
0: It's a dopamine
2: there's something
0: hit.
2: That I
0: it's
2: can
0: a
2: like,
0: high.
2: Yeah.
0: And, you know, it's like pulling the arm on the slot machine, walking up the craps table. It's the same stuff. It's setting up the same cycle. It's a feedback loop. And Easter talks about it in his book, Scarcity Loop. And the Scarcity Loop talks about exactly how this is going on, what's going on. But because when a guy is so wrapped up in that, or a person is so wrapped up in that they can't look at their spouse of 28 years and listen.
2: Right. That's what makes me mad for her.
0: Yeah.
2: Yes.
0: Yeah. And but she can't make him do it.
2: No.
0: Uh-uh. The only thing she can do is make him wish he had done it. That's the only thing she can do. And it's just – and protect herself.
2: I was going to say, Jane, that's my number one step for you.
0: Yeah.
2: Is I'm so glad you have that other account, and I would be taking my name off things. And, I mean,
0: It's different, but it does always help me to go to the extreme and say, okay, if he's doing cocaine and we had the exact same set of verbiage.
2: Yeah. If
0: what
2: drugs,
0: would you do?
2: Right.
0: What would you do?
2: Right.
0: Because it's exactly
2: whatever
0: it's still a misbehavior. Okay, still I'm screwing around and I'm messing up my whole life and I'm messing up my wife's life and my kids' life.
2: Mm-hmm.
0: Okay, so call it what you want to call it. But if you're doing cocaine and you sat with the pastor and he goes, I'm not going to talk. I don't believe in counseling. And I'm not going to give you any more money for drugs. Then I'm not going to talk to you and I'm going to shut you out. It's like, well, that's all language of an addict.
2: Yeah.
3: Never miss an update. 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
0: Here's something most Medicare agents won't say. Most of them can't show you all your options. They're tied to a handful of companies, so they're only going to show you what those few sell. That's why I want you to know about Chapter. They search thousands of plans across dozens of carriers to find what fits you. And that can save you a lot of money. 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Chapter helped her switch to a plan for $168. That's over $2,700 a year back in her pocket. And listen, you only get certain windows of time to make this decision. If you miss it, you could be stuck with the wrong plan for an entire year. But here's the good news. Chapter's services are completely free to you. So don't settle for limited options or guess your way through this. Just dial #250 and say Medicare. That's #250 and say Medicare.
2: Hey guys, it's Rachel Cruz. What if the most life-changing thing you ever do happens in your church small group? 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
5: 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Yes, put it down. You're going to live. 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
0: Hey, guys, Dave Ramsey here. 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

0: Nancy's in Los Angeles. Hi, Nancy. How are you?
1: Hi, Dave. Thank you for taking my call. I really appreciate your advice.
0: Sure.
1: Yeah, my fiance, he's 71 years old, and I'm 56. We're getting married in the Catholic Church in October. He wants a prenup, and I don't. He's retired, has $2 million saved, and a house paid off. The house is worth $700,000. I'm still working. I have $600,000 saved. Neither of us have debt. He lives in San Francisco. I'm in Los Angeles. I just want to walk to the altar with him and marry our lives together. And I would like your advice because, I want to build a life with him. And I think for me to leave my home, my security, my job, and be a visitor in his home, with a prenup, it doesn't feel like a marriage to me.
0: What's your home? What's your home worth?
1: I'm in an apartment. I live in Los Angeles. And
0: oh,
1: I'm
0: okay.
1: Working.
0: All right. So you just leave your, yeah. Okay. You're not leaving a home that you own. Just so you have $600,000 saved, and you make what at your job?
1: $60,000 a year.
0: Mm-hmm. Okay.
2: And he's retired. He's not working.
0: He's 71, and you're 56.
1: 71. I'm 56.
0: Okay. What would make you comfortable in the prenup other than all or nothing? You're assuming he wants all or nothing, right?
1: Yeah, he's just nervous because he's 71 and wants to protect. And I said, listen, I want to go. Catholic is forever. You know, when you get married in the church, we don't prepare for divorce. And I don't want to prepare for divorce because that creating that situation and that kind of fear, walking down the aisle together. And he's worried about his investments and losing half of what he's, made because we can't go back to work, right? We both love each other fiercely. And this is...
0: Yeah, we don't recommend prenups except where there's extreme differences in net worth, and this is an extreme difference in a net worth. And so I don't know why it represents – I understand Catholicism, and I understand marriage is forever, and I don't have a problem with that. And I understand that you are somewhat vulnerable if you leave your job and then he decided he wanted to put you out and keep his 2.7 and you had your 600 and you had to start over at 58 years old 2 years from now. That's not fair to you. But the prenup could say that you got 500,000, but just not half of 2.7.
1: And also I'm leaving Los Angeles, my home, my family, my work, my whole
0: You're leaving a $60,000 job and an apartment in Los Angeles. So financially, you're not leaving anything.
1: I work in the entertainment.
0: I'm sorry?
1: Which doesn't really exist up there.
0: I'm sorry. Say one more time. You're muffled on that.
1: I work in the entertainment industry also, which doesn't really exist up there where he's at.
0: Okay, that's fine. So you're giving up a $60,000 job to move in with a multimillionaire and be married to him, and if you get a divorce, you would want something to start your life over with to offset that $60,000. And I just said, the prenup could say a $500,000 of his money goes to you. At that point, you'd have $1.1 million, and looking for a job, I think you could survive. I'm not suggesting that that's going to happen. In this situation, statistically, it's much more likely that he dies then you get divorced. Agreed?
1: I never see us getting divorced. And
0: I don't see you getting divorced either, but I'm just saying, so what happens to his money when he dies, in your mind?
2: Does he have grown kids?
1: Oh, neither of us have children.
2: Okay.
1: Yeah, this is the prenup is just for.
0: I know. I'm asking you, what have the discussions been? What happens to his money when he dies?
1: We haven't discussed that, but
0: that
1: I'm
0: would
1: sure,
0: be something
1: I'm
0: to know.
1: Sure it would,
0: that's much more likely to happen than divorce. I'd really want to know that.
1: Right, right. I'm sure it would go to whichever spouse is alive at the time.
0: I'm not sure. He wants a prenup.
1: Right.
0: So let me just tell you. We're just being cold and calculated, not romantic, okay? Because you called and asked about this.
2: You called Dave, so
0: we'll let Rachel do the romance, okay? But I'm too old for that. But the deal is, he's 71, you're 56. I'm going to give you a 90% probability he dies before you or before you got divorced. In that case, there's a 90% chance you should be a lot more worried about what happens to this money on death, and you haven't even discussed that.
1: Right. I mean, we've discussed a living trust, and I guess that's where that would take effect.
0: Yeah, but a living trust can have a different beneficiary. Does all the money come to you at death? If it does, that changes the discussion on the prenup a little bit. But I don't, to answer your question overall, I don't think it's un-Catholic. I don't think it's lacking in commitment when there's an extreme difference in asset base to get a prenup. If you were two 22-year-olds that were broke and he wanted a prenup for his collection of Pokemon cards, I would tell you not to marry him, okay, because he's not committed to the thing. But you're not two broke 22-year-olds. The guy has $3 million almost. You got almost $1 million. And you're two grown-ups, to say the least. And so, yeah, it would be normal to get a prenup in your situation.
2: Yeah.
0: I don't think what he's asking for is completely unreasonable. But it would also be normal to offset your question that in the event of a divorce, you did get something substantial of his to offset
2: to
0: what
2: life.
0: You gave up in Los Angeles.
2: That's right. That's right. Absolutely. Yeah, and I think and it feels like 20, 30 years ago, the automatic knee-jerk reaction to a prenup is, oh gosh, I'm preparing for divorce. I'm preparing for divorce. And as we just talked about this, right, as time's going on, they're becoming more and more common, and probably out of some wisdom, maybe not all by any means, but in some situations, the wisdom in it of planning for him, because if I'm in his seat and I've built this and I'm not able to go back to work, and something happens and half my net worth is gone, and the thought of me having to go figure out how to continue to live my life. You know what I mean? Like that makes sense to me.
0: Yeah.
2: Like that on his end too. But I your knee-jerk reaction, Nancy, of that, I hear that a lot, and I think that's fair. I felt that for a while.
0: Yeah, Nancy.
2: But I don't think it necessarily means that.
0: In fairness, when we came on the air 30 years ago, we told people, don't get a prenup. If you can't combine your stuff, they're not worth marrying. Forget it. And we were just hardcore about it.
2: Black and
0: but
2: white.
0: The more we went along, the more we found in coaching people that the problems that happen that a prenup does away with are more to do when there's an extreme difference in net worth. So, like, I had a lady for real call up one time. Her fiance wanted a prenup to protect his sports car. And I'm like, he loves the car more than he loves you. Don't marry him. He's a twerp. And so he doesn't need a prenup. He needs a dog. And so, you know, that's different, right? But you know, if you got $10 million and the other person's got zero, the other thing the prenup does is it keeps the weirdness out of the extended family. Because the extended family is like, oh, she married a multimillionaire, and here comes, you know, cousin George, cousin Eddie rolls up in the RV, right? And, you know, he wants to talk to the new hubby about his new plan.
2: Yeah.
0: He wants to open
2: to you about
0: the hubby's.
2: I want
0: to open a pizza plan.
2: Yeah.
0: I want to open a pizza place with hubby's money. And you're like, all that stuff goes away because you just go, I can't do anything. I don't want a prenup. And it helps you deal with extended family that's nuts. And him, too, for that matter. It keeps them from thinking you're a gold digger. And, you know, so where there's an extreme difference, we are good with his suggestion, but I do think you make a valid point that in the event of a divorce, the very unlikely event, that you get something. 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
0: Grant is in Miami. Hi, Grant. How are you?
6: Hey, Dave. Hi, Rachel. How are you guys? A little north of that in Fort Lauderdale, but I am 24 years old. I'm making about $150,000 a year. I have a high-yield savings account set up with about $40,000 in it. But I'm, you know, maxing out my 401k. I'm maxing out my Roth IRA as well. Moved down here about 18 months ago from Arizona, so buying a boat has been on my mind, and I think I'm going to pull the trigger on it. So take about 16 out of that $40,000 in my high-yield savings account and purchase a boat. Guess I'm just calling, right, trying to figure out, you know, I need someone to tell me it's a good idea. Just kind of thoughts and opinions. I believe it's okay, right? I am going to start rebuilding that, you know, high-yield savings account right back up. Again, I'm maxing out my 401k and my Roth IRA, so I don't think
0: And you're debt-free except your home?
6: No credit cards. I'm renting right now. No credit cards, no student loans, nothing. The only place I'm putting my money every month is my rent. No car payment.
0: Okay, so you have no debt. You have no debt. Are you there?
6: Correct. Yes, sir.
0: Okay. Just making sure you're saying that out loud. You have no debt. Okay.
6: No debt.
0: And you make 140.
6: Yeah.
0: Okay. and you're 28 years old and you have $40,000 and you want to use 16 of that
6: 24.
0: To buy a boat.
6: 24 years old.
0: Oh, I'm sorry. And you want 16 of that to buy a boat. Okay.
6: Yes, sir.
0: Well, the rule of thumb that I use and that we've taught for years, and it works pretty well, most people, Grant, make the mistake of spending money, lots of money, too high a percentage of their net worth, too high a percentage of their life on things that go down in value and then wonder why they're broke. Now, I love boats. I've got two Mastercrafts. I was playing on them all weekend, throwing the grandkids around on tubes mercilessly. Okay, so I'm a boat guy, a lake guy. I'm with you, all right? But boats and cars and motorcycles and lawnmowers and Sea-Doos, anything with an engine or wheels or a battery goes down in value. And if we have too much of our life tied up in things that go down in value, we're always going to be broke and wonder why, and we call that middle class. Because middle class has a car sitting out front of the house that costs almost as much as a stupid house. And then wonder why they're broke. Okay? That's where that comes from. Rich people don't put money in things that go down in value. That's how they got rich. So all that to say, the rule we came up with was no more than half your annual income in things that have wheels, batteries, or motors. And that includes boats and cars. So what's your car worth?
6: The 2008 4Runner, more than 10, less than 15.
0: Okay. And so you're going to spend more on a boat than you spend on your car's worth. You have $30,000 tied up. You make $140,000. It meets the guideline. You're not putting too much into the boat. The boat is fine. But that speech goes with it that you have to use that mentality, not just go, I think it's okay to buy a boat, because that's what people say, and you're not going to borrow money. And it's not going to be more than half your annual income in stuff that has wheels and motors. So you're fine to buy the boat. What kind of boat are you looking at for $16,000?
6: It's a fantastic deal. It's a 188 Hurricane.
0: Okay.
2: It's ocean boats. You're a lake boat.
0: Yeah, it is.
6: Yes. So I'm from Arizona, so it's a whole new ballpark for me, right? Lake boats. Salt water, but it's a great deal. Going for 20 to 18, and I said 16, and they agreed to it. I, you know, put my heart out there. I'm a first-time boat owner. It's a single engine. It's, you know, it's going to be my first time, so they agreed to 16.
0: So you're trailering this boat with a 4Runner?
6: No, sir.
0: Oh,
6: no,
0: okay.
6: Sir. I live on the marina.
0: Okay.
6: I'll have a slip here.
0: Okay.
6: This is another thing which I'm worried about. I don't like monthly expenses. I don't.
0: You're getting ready to have one.
6: Yep, in terms of the boat slip, right, which is going to be $450 a month, which freaks me out.
0: Yeah,
6: but I tell my girlfriend, and she's like, man, you're making $150, like, and I don't spend anything.
0: Yeah.
6: I tell everybody, I'd rather look at money in my account than look at a car or look at anything.
0: Well,
6: so
0: you're getting ready to have way more tied up in
6: the
0: boat than you have in the car, and you're using the car every day, and you're using the boat occasionally.
6: You
0: and so let me tell you what not to do with the boat. Let me tell you what not to do. This will make you throw up. Don't ever figure out how many hours you spend on the boat and divide that into what it costs you, because it'll make you throw up. It'll be thousands of dollars an hour.
6: Yeah.
0: That's what you're going to end up spending. But that's part of owning a boat. Yeah. I got the Mastercraft this weekend. I looked down. It's got 120 hours on it.
2: Yeah, but he said, well, yeah, and his is a 16,000. And he said he works from home in the place, you know, he may be on his boat a lot.
0: I'm not saying that. I'm just saying, you know, there's a whole lot of stuff in there that's giving me pause, okay? I'm 24 and it's the best deal on the planet. Both of those things scare me, okay? But I think you ought to go buy the boat. I think you ought to have the experience.
2: I think you're fine. You got it.
0: I think
2: you
0: ought to do it. It's not going to break you.
2: I think you've overthought it too.
0: It's not $160,000. Go enjoy it.
2: Yes. Yes. You're fine, Grant. You're fine.
0: Go enjoy it. And I think you're probably a guy that asks this many questions about something like this is probably going to be okay.
2: Mm.
0: It's the ones that go, I just took out a $480 boat payment for the $450 slip, and I drive a $4 car. That's the ones that kill me. Okay. So. Yeah, and that we get those all the time, too. So, Grant, I think this is in the guidelines of wisdom, but in the middle of all that, we have to give you all of our speeches.
2: Yep. Well done, Grant. Well done.
0: David's in San Antonio. Hey, David, what's up?
7: Hey, thanks for taking my call.
0: Sure.
7: I have kind of a unique situation. I'm 74 years old, never married, no kids. Lived in the same house for 45 years. No debt, absolutely no debt. A couple hundred thousand in savings and a couple luxury cars and whatnot. But my neighbor, who owns the lot next to me, says, Dave, you know, I don't want to hurt your feelings, but we want to buy your house. And you can live in the house for the rest of your life, but we're willing to come up with a cash sum and give it to you. And I said, well, let me think about it, whatever. Went to my family members, and then I realized you're the ace in the hole, okay? So I don't know what to do. You know, I know when I die, I'm going to be separated from the house, and you know, my neighbor's a good neighbor, you know.
0: Yeah, you could sell it to him with a life estate, which is what he's proposing. I probably wouldn't do that. You're still probably, okay. I mean, you could live 20 years easy. And 20 years from now, things change a lot. So what I would do is say, tell the neighbor that for now, I'm going to put in my will instructions for the house to be sold to you for market value by the executor of the estate, and that then the proceeds will be distributed to my kids.
7: I don't have any kids.
0: I thought you said you went to your family members, you said. Who are you leaving your money to?
7: My brother and... I have nobody to leave my money to. So that's
0: you don't
7: what I'm
0: have
7: thinking.
0: A will,
7: like,
0: do you?
7: No, I do not.
0: You need to get a will tomorrow, if not today.
7: Really?
0: Everyone needs a
7: wow.
0: will. Yeah, and in the will, okay. You could leave instructions. The executor of the will is the one that executes the terms of the will. And when
7: right.
0: you name that person, it could be your brother. You could say, I want this money, I want this house to be sold to the next door neighbor for market value by having appraisal done. And
2: market value of like today?
0: At that time. No, at the time.
2: At the time.
0: Yeah, at the time. He can buy it at the time for market value. I'm not going to sell it today.
2: Because I think they want...
0: They want to lock in the price.
2: That's right.
0: Yeah, no thank you.
2: Well, could he, like as a gift to
0: you
2: the... Like
0: you could leave it to the neighbor at that price. You,
2: mm-hmm.
0: you could do anything you want. It's your will.
2: Yeah, yeah.
0: But yeah, you could say, put a number on it today. I want to sell for this many hundred thousand, whatever it's worth today.
2: And but I still want, yeah, but I don't want to sell because I want the house in my name still and all of that.
0: Yeah, and I can change my will later.
2: Yeah, if something weird happens, yeah.
0: Yeah, if the neighbor decides to go off, you know, go crazy over there or,
2: yeah.
0: you know, they die. What happens if the neighbor dies first?
2: Mm-hmm.
0: You know, I don't need the house in their kid's name and I've got a life estate.
2: Yeah,
0: so there's too much
2: yep.
0: that can happen over those years to a non-family member mm-hmm. situation to do a life estate. I wouldn't do a life estate, but I would do a will immediately.
2: Yeah, go to momandbearlegalforms.com, David, and you can just do a state-specific will there. It's pretty simple, but your family will, your brother will thank you.
0: Everyone will thank you. You leave a mess behind if
2: yeah.
0: you don't have a will.
2: Well done, though, David. Debt-free and all.
0: If you want to win with money in 2026, you can't keep living normal. Normal's broke. 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
9: At the SRN News, I'm Jason Walker. President Trump was not kidding at all. The United States launching a new round of attacks overnight on various Iranian ports and other key positions. A federal judge says President Trump's lawsuit against the IRS over his leaked tax returns was filed for an improper purpose, as he referred one of his attorneys for possibly a disciplinary action. The ruling from U.S. District Judge Kathleen Williams amounts to a rebuke of the president's suit. Another round of hot weather in store for much of America throughout the week. The National Weather Service predicting that more than 90 different temperature records across America will be tied or broken Tuesday through Thursday this week. Wednesday likely to be the worst of it. This is SRN News.
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0: Welcome back to the Ramsey Show in the Fair Winds Credit Union Studio. I'm Dave Ramsey. Rachel Cruz, Ramsey personality. My daughter is my co-host today. Mary is in Raleigh, North Carolina. Hi, Mary. How are you?
1: Hi, I'm good. How are you?
0: Better than I deserve. What's up?
1: So I am really good with money. I would like to think I work for a nonprofit. I make enough money to get by, and I am fully out of debt, and I'm very careful with how I spend my money. However, I've been having some health problems, and a doctor sent me to get an MRI and did not

0: bill to set me back. This is just the biggest one. So I've been told to either, you know, some people are saying to get on a payment plan, but I hate being in debt. And even if I get on one, it's going to drag out for a very long time.
1: How much do you have in savings, Mary?
0: I have a little over $13,000 right now in savings.
1: Okay. Why did insurance not cover your MRI that your doctor requested?
0: Surprisingly, that is the bill after insurance covered quite a bit, and I have a decent insurance policy.
1: No, you don't. And you don't have a decent and you don't have a decent doctor either. Because an MRI, you can buy an MRI in the open market if you just walk in with cash for $350. And not $3,000 after insurance paid. MRIs are not $10,000. So I'm really curious why your insurance company and this MRI place have screwed this up so badly. It should be nowhere near this level of bill. Was it only an MRI? Is that all that was done?
0: Yes. There is one MRI that was done without dye and one that was done with dye. They were both done at the same time in the same day, and I was in and out in 40 minutes.
2: Yeah, it's super strange. Yeah, it says typical ranges is often $100 to $1,000 out of pocket, depending on your deductible.
1: We advertise for companies without on local insurance, radio stations is $350 bucks.
2: Usually without insurance, cash pay is $2,500.
1: Yeah.
2: But $3,000 after insurance, yeah.
1: No, something's wrong. Okay, so first thing I want to do is I want to call my doctor's office and be nice until I don't be nice. We're going to start with nice, but we may not end with nice because they need to call this MRI place and they need to get your insurance straightened out because they don't need to send you over there and get your head taken off and get you ripped off, acting like they don't care because they don't care. Stinking medical people. And so, man, just makes me mad. So after you finish wearing everybody in this story out, I want you to wear them out. I want you to give them $3,000 worth of hell, okay? Starting with nice, but ending up with $3,000 worth of hell. The doctor, the insurance company, the MRI place, and everybody else, because this is absurd.
0: Okay. I agree.
1: Then if you have to come out of pocket with more than $500, I'm changing doctors, and I'm probably changing insurance. And I'm never going to go back in that MRI place again, and I'm going to post online how bad a ripoff they are. I'm serious. If I'm gonna get screwed, I'm going to have some fun with it.
2: Well, and also, they insurance billing, all of it is notorious of either overpairing. Yes, screwing up something. Yeah. So, I mean, and I hate to say it. I hate that we have to be such advocates for ourselves in this stuff, but call and have them check, and they're going to send you to this person. You got to wait. I mean, it's going to be a pain, Mary. But a lot of people, I mean, we find it all the time that there are so many errors and stuff.
1: If it takes you 3 hours and you save $3,000, you made $1,000 an hour.
0: Yeah.
1: So wear them out, girl.
2: Well, have you, though, Mary? Have you called?
0: Yes.
2: And what?
0: Yeah, I've called every office. I've called the doctor. I've called the MRI place. And I've called my insurance. And they all said that it was processed correctly. It was coded correctly. If they recoded it, it would be insurance fraud.
1: Bull crap.
0: My next question is, I agree, but do I show up in person with printed documentation and ask them to explain it to me? I'm not sure what to do next.
1: Yeah. It just depends on how much you want to fight it. But I'm going to, they are ripping you off for a cash MRI. They're charging you 10X what they should.
0: Yeah.
1: Okay. And if you got two of them in 40 minutes, we can count that as one. We can count it as two, in which case $700. So I'm going to call and tell the office administrator, y'all are screwing me and I'm getting ready to go to town on social media and wear you people out. I'm going to make a hobby out of you. Have you heard of Instagram? Have you heard of Nextdoor?
2: Yeah, but threatening them, they're not.
1: Oh,
2: gonna,
1: I'm dead serious. Oh, it will. Yes, it will.
2: No, it will. I don't think it will, Mary. So
1: I'm going to have some fun with it.
2: Well,
1: if I got to write a $3,000 check, I'm having some fun with it. I'm gonna bust her.
2: Some
1: chops.
2: Of us don't have the energy.
1: I know. If you
2: that.
1: Don't want to do it, write the check.
2: So Mary,
1: But no,
2: Mary.
1: You don't put it on payments. Write the check.
2: Write the check. But I would. Yeah, I mean.

0: I definitely stick up for yourself. And it's just a thing going forward of like, what am I going to pay out of pocket? What is this? Let me go shop around and see what I can find. Right. I mean, it's part of that. That's part of, I mean, that's how I feel with health. I mean, you got to advocate for yourself, but there is a point that the price is the price, whether they're screwing you or not. It is what it is. And so, yeah. So you may have to just pay it, Mary.
1: But I'm going to let my doctor's office know, too. I no longer trust you people.
0: Well, that, and if this is going to be an ongoing thing with your medical issues, then yes, I would for sure become more informed with third party, other places that can do this type of thing.
1: Yeah.
0: Ask around, right? Just so that you have more information next time something like this comes up. Because it is scary. If someone's like, you need to go do this and this.
1: But an MRI ordered by your primary physician should be covered by your insurance policy. I mean,
0: should,
1: if you have decent insurance,
0: yeah,
1: you buy it in a back alley or something. But I mean, if you got decent insurance, MRI ordered by your primary should be covered. Now it might fall under deductible,
0: right?
1: But even then, and still they overcharge. So this is a cash MRI purchase. What's the price? You know what? You could just call up anonymously and just go, "Hey, I'm shopping around for MRIs." Call that place and go, what do you charge if I walk in off the street for cash? And then call and tell them you're going to hand that recording over to your attorney. Yeah. Oh, my God. These people. It's just a ripoff. It's an absolute ripoff. Steven is in Charlotte, but I'm not going to get to Steven because I'm heading up on a commercial break. All right. I'm just trying to move on. God, because it pisses me off.
0: I know it does. Some of us, we don't got that.
1: We used to have the healing arts, and now we have the medical industry.
0: The what?
1: We used to have the healing arts, and now we have the medical industry.
0: Mm.
1: And I'm the freaking widget.
0: Oh. Yeah.
1: I don't want to be your widget.
0: And not everybody, not all medical, not that everyone.
1: Not all
0: is
1: doing, of them.
0: No.
1: But the system is set up that way.
0: It's a tough, yes.
1: It's set up that way. The insurance companies are,
0: yep. Now the insurance, that's the.
1: Yeah. Mm. I'll get on your conspiracy theory thing on this.
0: Yes. Next segment. Stick around.

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0: So here's a good plan on your medical. Assume that no one has your back. And that'll be a good start for you. Assuming the opposite sets you up for unexpected bills and ripoffs. So we have sat down with people to do coaching for the last 30 or 40 years that have a list of medical bills as long as your arm, and they're considering bankruptcy. And as we do a full audit on the medical bills, we often find the same charge 3 and 4 and even 5 times. And then we remove all of those, and then we go in and we find Tylenol at $64 a pill in a hospital bill. We actually see these numbers, okay? And there are a few people out there that have a neat side hustle that all they do is audit people's medical bills for them and make a portion of what they save them because they discover the overcharges and the duplicate charges. So don't just assume that these people have their act together. Some of it is with malice, but most of it is just unbridled incompetence. The people doing the billing are dumber than a rock.
1: Not all people.
0: No, I'm telling
1: like
0: you, there's no excuse for this level of incompetence. There's no excuse, and it's industry-wide.
1: I agree.
0: You open a medical bill, automatically assume it's wrong.
1: But it's just like any other industry, a mechanic can screw you, or they're a great guy, right?
0: There's a few great guys. They're not 100%, but there's so many bad.
1: You have to be careful.
0: There's so many bad that don't know what they're doing or that have malice that you cannot just assume it's all, they sent the bill, I just have to pay it. No, you don't. First and foremost, you got to audit it. Before you get to that point, you don't ever enter a procedure without understanding what your out-of-pocket liability is after insurance is paid. And if you're going to be covering an MRI, $350 is the going rate. Walk up and tell them, I'm cash out-of-pocket, and they'll do $350, or go to a different MRI center. There's MRI centers on every corner. They're like Baptist churches. They're everywhere. See, they're not hard to find. And you know, don't automatically assume that if your dentist tells you you need $25,000 worth of work, that's gospel. Okay? It's not a biblical reference. It's a dentist. Not all dentists are bad, but go get a second opinion. Go get a third opinion. Ask the question, what can I do that's not $25,000 where I can still chew food? And, you know, figure out, you know, you have to learn about this stuff when you're in it or it will bankrupt you. The number one cause of personal bankruptcy is medical.
1: Mm-hmm.
0: Number one cause. And it's all related back to this stuff where you don't check out what you're doing and the doctor's office half but pays attention. They just send you over to the same old place they've always sent you to. Nobody looks at it until you look up and 3,000 of your 13,000 you had saved for a car is gone. That's a lot percentage-wise.
1: Mm-hmm.
0: And it should have been $350 if anybody in the whole story had paid attention ahead of time or cared enough to take care of this poor woman. It's your job to care for her. And when you don't, you deserve to lose the business, and I'm going to another doctor, and I'm definitely never going back in that MRI center, and I'm about to possibly change insurance over this. Because you're going to stink and do what the contract says. And when I come out of there with a bill that's 10x higher than I could have paid in cash, and that's after insurance, something's wrong.
1: Yeah.
0: So 100% chance something's wrong. But here's the thing, folks. The lesson you take from that call is you've got to preset all of this before the procedure so you know what's going on. The only exception is when there's an emergency and you don't have a choice.
1: Yeah, that's the hard thing, too. Sometimes something happens medically and you just got to do what you got to do.
0: And then you still got to go back through and audit it.
1: Yeah.
0: Because you cannot assume competency because they're not. If any of those accounting people worked for me, I'd fire them.
1: No, okay, and I know,
0: really?
1: Hear you. I hear you.
0: We don't triple bill people out of Ramsey.
1: I have friends in that industry, And there is a level of, and I wouldn't say incompetence, but complication. If they enter this, it goes to this pro. I mean, it's a lot of stuff, moving parts. And do they all get it right all the time? No. And sometimes it's such a confusing process. And then you go send it to the insurance companies who, I mean, it all, it's all just medical.
0: It might be confusing to you and me, but it's like their job.
1: It is.
0: It's their job.
1: But
0: so they need to learn to do their job. That's competency.
1: Yeah, but when it gets sent to a different department, they
0: use
1: a different
0: department
1: code.
0: Needs to be competent.
1: What I'm saying.
0: Department needs to be competent.
1: I just feel like...
0: I'm not saying the nurse did it. I don't know who did it. But whoever ended up sending me this bill, this triple bill, somebody's an idiot. Somewhere in the chain,
1: okay,
0: there's an idiot chain.
1: Okay. We got it.
0: Wow. So there, it's there.
1: Okay.
0: All right. Tammy is in Houston, speaking of medical. She's got a medical situation. What's going on, Tammy?
2: I would say, is your blood pressure too high for you to ask a medical question?
1: Yeah. I'll protect you, Tammy.
0: Can you imagine how bad it would be if it was actually my bill?
2: Okay, here it is. How can I pay for brain surgery if I'm broke?
0: Whoa. That's a little step. So do
1: What's
0: you
1: going
0: have
1: on?
0: Do you have insurance?
2: Yes. I have a little HMO plan that's terrible, but we got it.
0: Okay. And what type of brain surgery? Bless your heart.
2: I'm an epileptic, and I have taken 17 different medications, and I've had 4 different brain surgeries, and now they're just going to go in and cut out the part of my brain that just will not stop.
0: Wow.
1: Oh, my gosh. To talk about what we were just talking about on this last call,
2: right?
1: Do you know what you're going to, after insurance and everything, do you know what is going to cost?
2: My out-of-pocket max is $17,000.
1: $17,000. And, mm-hmm. And then anything else, or it's covered past that?
2: I think so.
0: If that's the out-of-pocket max, it should be,
1: yeah.
0: 100,
1: okay.
0: Should be 100% after,
1: okay.
0: Out-of-pocket max.
1: So you got $17,000.
0: That's not a bad HMO. That's a great one.
2: Oh, good.
0: If it's covered, if you have a stop loss at $17,000, that's pretty stinking cool. Okay, so you got deductible plus 80/20 to a certain point, and then wow, that's good. All right, so how old are you, hon?
2: I'm 42.
0: Wow. When do you think you're going to have this procedure?
2: It's one of those as soon as possible. Like I said, last year in 2025, I probably had 200 seizures.
0: Do you have any idea actually when the surgery might be scheduled?
2: Then, whenever we can figure it out. So my husband lost his job about a year and a half ago, and our Dave Ramsey emergency fund lasted us a whole year. Me and my husband and our 4 teenagers, we've been doing awesome, but we're just broke.
1: Has he found another job?
2: He wanted to own his own business. He's been working on that. And then he didn't earn enough. So then he went and got another job in sales. But he was taken over for a guy that was retired. And so for 6 months, the guy got it. And then after that, all the accounts were cold. So he's trying. He's like working 3 different jobs, but it just is taking a while.
0: Yeah. Well, it sounds like you don't have a $17,000 problem. It sounds like you have a career crisis on your husband's side.
2: Yeah.
0: Yeah, so when he solves that, the $17,000 is going to naturally be solved, right?
2: Yeah, so do I agree?
0: Oh, yeah. Yeah. You have the surgery whenever, and you get them the $17,000 as quick as you can. They'll take, they'll bill you, and then you pay the bill when you can. I'm not going to tell you not to get the surgery. But, but he's got,
1: mm-hmm.
0: not only because of your surgery, but because of your family. I mean, it's over a year now he's not had gainful employment. He needs gainful employment, meaning he gets paid, not a pipe dream.
1: Yeah, and then the goal would be maybe throw $2,000 at this a month and get it paid off in less than a year,
0: yeah.
1: Right, when it all happens.
0: Exactly.
1: Oh, sorry, Tammy. Oh,
0: wow.
1: We're praying for you.
0: Everybody's talking about artificial intelligence, AI, like it's the answer to everything. 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
3: 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Yes, put it down. 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

0: Stephen is in Charlotte. Hi, Stephen. How are you?
1: I'm good. How are you?
0: Better than I deserve. What's up?
1: So I am about $70,000 in debt, and I just don't know how to get out of it.
2: What kind of debt is it?
1: What kind of debt? Credit card debt and medical debt.
2: How much is credit card?
1: I have it broken down. Amex is $4,300 and Capital One is $6,800. And then I owe on my car $25,000. Mm-hmm. I have some of the debt enrolled in a debt consolidation program. It's been enrolled for about a year and a half. But I'm just not seeing anything go away.
2: Yeah. So
1: and I've got stuff that's on hold that's not anywhere.
2: Uh-huh. What's the medical debt? How much?
1: So I don't have the whole total, but I have $1,800, $3,700, $500, $600, mm-hmm. $4,000, $2,200, and
2: $3,600. Oh, wow. Okay. How much do you make a year?
1: Hardly anything. I make about $2,200 a month. I found myself in this situation because I lost my job, January 2024, because of my own stupidity. I stole from my employer. So, you know, I was fired, I was arrested, and everything's just gone downhill since then.
2: Okay.
0: Wow. What were you doing? What was your job?
1: I was working for a furniture store.
0: Doing what?
1: Inventory management.
0: Okay.
1: I was making about $53,000 then. Mm-hmm. And then everything was fine. All my bills were paid. I had no debt. Mm-hmm. I was able to.
0: What's the nature of your medical?
1: I had to go under anesthesia twice within a year just because I was choking. I don't even know what the condition's called, something I can't pronounce, but. I had to go under anesthesia and in order to not be choking anymore.
2: And they did a surgery, obviously, while you were under, but you're saying the bill was mostly the anesthesia. Okay.
1: Yes.
2: I gotcha. What are you doing now for work?
1: I work for a grocery store.
2: Okay. And how many hours a week are you working?
1: It's 40 hours.
2: Okay. Full time.
0: Were you convicted of a felony?
1: It was dismissed.
0: It was dismissed?
1: Yes. Because I did a pretrial intervention program.
0: Okay, so expunged. Okay.
1: Expunged.
0: All right. Yes. All right. So that's not holding you back? Because it's not on your record anymore.
1: No, that's not holding me back at all. No, correct. That's not on my record.
2: Okay.
1: And, you know, that took an entire year.
0: Yeah, I bet.
1: To get cleared, mm-hmm. But,
2: so you're 6 months kind of out of all of that fog, really.
1: Yeah. And I have a license to sell real estate, and I'm with a brokerage, but it's hard. I'm a new agent, and so it's just hard. I can't make any money in it, so that's why I'm still at the grocery store. And I've got only $300 in savings, so I've got nothing. When all this happened, I drained my 401k and. Mm-hmm. Any of the savings, I was putting everything on credit
0: card. What is your car worth?
1: The car worth, it's a Toyota. It's probably worth 37 or 38.
0: And you owe 25?
1: I owe 25 on it.
0: How are you paying that bill with all this other stuff going on?
1: I make it work.
0: Yeah. That car needs to be sold.
2: Sell that car.
1: Sell the car.
0: Okay. Yeah. And buy a car for cash with the difference.
2: For sure. You could buy an $8,000 car.
1: Yeah.
2: Because how much is your payment a month?
1: Definitely something.
2: $400?
1: $543.
2: Yeah. So that frees that up. That changes
1: your life. It was seven something because it was a lease. And then the lease came due or to an end, I think, just this past April.
0: Okay, Matthew, you make $20,000 a year, $30,000 a year. You don't need a $25,000 car debt. It's killing you. Mm-hmm. So you need to sell it and get an $8,000 car that you pay cash for. The rest of your situation is all career oriented, and so it's a matter of lining yourself up with some kind of a career, whether it's real estate or whether it's something else. I don't care where your income goes up. because you're worth twice mm-hmm. what you're being paid in the marketplace. You have proven that yeah. in the past. And, you know, you made a mistake. You paid for it. You went through all the hell associated with it. You lost your job.
1: Right.
0: And now you get a restart. And you start with, that's going to be part of your story in the past, but it doesn't, as a pastor friend of mine says, you're not defined by the worst thing you ever did.
1: Mm-hmm.
0: You're not defined okay. by the worst thing you ever did. Thank goodness none of us are.
1: Right.
0: It's a part of my story. I have a scar. I have a mark. It hurt. I feel guilt. I feel some shame from it, but it's not who I am. You see the difference?
1: I do.
0: Yeah. And so that's you've got to get that part emotionally, spiritually in your rearview mirror and then go, okay, I'm 18 years old again, and the world says I can be anything I want to be. So now what mm-hmm. do I want to be, Lord? And what's my next step? And, yeah, and that could be real estate. I don't care. But you don't have to live in the prison of working for half of what you're worth in the marketplace because of a past mistake. That's a self-made prison.
1: Yeah, and I was working 7 days a week. I was valeting cars. Yeah. I was making some good money with that. But I was just
0: no, you weren't. You were valeting cars. That's not a career.
1: That was a second. That was a side job I had.
0: Yeah, it was making some money to keep the wolf away.
1: Some money.
0: But it's not. That's not your. You don't want to be that 10 years from today.
2: Mm-hmm.
0: So 10 years from today, who do you want to be? Now, let's start taking the steps to be that, and we'll work the side hustles or whatever to get there. But if we work side hustle valet and cars while we're trying to get the real estate thing going, because the real estate thing's the thing, fine. But if the real estate thing was just a thing and it's not the thing, then what is it you want to be when you grow up? You know, kind of thing, right? So we're going to send you a copy of Finding the Work You're Wired to Do. It's got an assessment in it. I want you to take that. I want you to sit and do some time in prayer about what you're supposed to be 10 years from now and get the car sold.
2: Great first step. Seriously, selling the car, I'm like, that's from a financial perspective, is going to relieve you so much. But also, yeah, for sure. But, and I think, you know, there is a freshness still 18 months after all of this for you, Stephen, that's very, very real and very honest. But I do think the more confidence and the more wins you have out in the marketplace, the more that you're going to find this level of dignity back to who you are. And if you can find that intersection with your work of what you're passionate about, what you're naturally good at and gifted at, like all of that combined, this could be seen as a completely fresh start, which is beautiful. That's the beautiful part about redemption.
0: Yeah.
2: Is that you get that second chance. So we, yeah, we're cheering for you for that.
0: Yeah, I got a friend of mine who was in the bottle for about 15 years, and he just got his 15-year coin the other day. If you don't know what that is, if you're in 12-step, Alcoholics Anonymous, or any kind of a program, you get a coin for so many days, so many months, whatever. And he just got his he's been dry for 15 years. And, you know, he's extremely successful today. But he was truly at the bottom and just virtually homeless, virtually lost his family, everything, completely turned this all around and changed everything. And now he's, again, but it, you know, he is not defined by what he used to do or used to be. He's defined, not defined by it. You're not defined by that unless you choose to be defined. I'm not defined by the fact that I was stupid, went deeply into debt, and filed bankruptcy when I was 28 years old. I learned from it. It hurt. I don't want to do it again. I don't recommend it to anybody. But it's not who I am. It's just part of my story.

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0: 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Carrie's in Austin, Texas. Hi, Carrie. How are you?
1: Hi, I'm great. How are you?
0: Better than I deserve. What's up?
1: Thank you so much for taking my call, Dave. Sure. I'm sorry, I get so emotional. I'm seeking guidance with my new situation as a widow. I'm wondering, can I buy a home elsewhere where I want to be, not where I'm at, and raise and homeschool our seven-year-old daughter as we have been, and then work maybe once a week or something to keep my skills up at my job, and then have my retirement secured with what I have?
2: Oh, Carrie, I'm so sorry. Oh,
1: thank you.
2: Was it sudden?
1: Yes.
2: Okay.
1: He was diagnosed on Thursday and passed away Friday.
0: Goodness.
2: Oh, my gosh, Carrie. Oh.
0: How old?
1: Completely unexpected. He had just turned 53.
2: Oh my. I'm so sorry. How long ago was this?
1: It was in May, mid-May.
0: Okay. Just the other day. Wow.
2: Oh, Carrie. Oh, I'm so sorry. Okay, so what is the financial situation now? Did he have life insurance?
1: We had a life insurance policy, so there's $350,000 there.
2: Okay.
1: We had saved up. We have about $30,000 in the bank.
2: Okay.
1: We had, and then I have his pension coming in and Social Security. Social Security is very minimal. I have a seven-year-old daughter. We have a seven-year-old together, but we also have a daughter, 19 from his previous marriage. So between her, my seven-year-old and I, we have about $700 in Social Security, and his pension will be about $4,300 a month.
2: Okay.
1: Everything before taxes right there.
0: And you're living in a home you don't want?
1: I do not want to. The situation is that he had just retired. I went back to work. I'd been homeschooling my daughter for 3 years. I went back to work full-time doing contract work on the road, and he, you know, as retired, took over homeschooling, and we were out doing contracts in the hope of finding a new place to settle down, because I promised that I would live in Texas for 10 years, and then at that point,
2: okay. So where do you
1: retired, then we would go where I want to
2: be. Where do you want to go?
1: And I'm not sure. I honestly don't know. Possibly Utah, where I have a lot of very close and supportive family, but I don't know.
2: Okay. Okay. Well, that'll be the first step, right?
0: Is to kind of figure out. Do you own the home that you're in?
1: That's one of my biggest problems. We owned the home. We paid it off years ago, but I did not have my name on it. He bought it the year before we got married. We paid it off together over 5 years, and then we'd never put it in a will. We didn't have a will or anything. And so now, by Texas state law, the home goes 50-50 to our daughters, and I own nothing of it and only have the right to live there. And I can't do anything about it unless I want to have it, you know, completely drug through court.
0: Oh, I'd completely drug it through court.
2: Yeah, what's the home worth?
1: $240,000.
0: Yeah, I'm $240,000 worth of drag it through court.
2: Yeah. Is there a spousal? There's no spousal protection.
1: An attorney told me that I would have to pay every single year to have for 11 years for my 7-year-old to have representation for her to make sure anything that happens is in her best interest, and that it can't be sold until she turns 18.
0: Yeah, I think you need a new attorney. I don't know okay. Texas law, but that answer, given the circumstances, is weird. So it doesn't mean that it's not true. It might be true. Again, I'm not an attorney, and I don't know Texas law. Texas has some unusual real estate laws. So, but I do want to, most.
1: At this point. Oh, yeah. Okay, go ahead.
0: Well, go ahead. At this point, what? You're going to walk away from $240,000? No.
1: Right. I know. It seems insane. I basically been told I have the right to live there for life.
0: Yeah. I know what one attorney told you. I'm telling you I'm going to get another attorney.
1: Okay. And then with the money that I have from the life insurance, what do I do with that? Can I put that towards another house? Am I better off to invest it for my retirement? I don't have a retirement account now.
0: Okay. Are you able to live on $5,000 a month?
1: I could live on it.
0: Okay. So you have that coming in, his pension, mm-hmm. his social. Okay. And if you sell the house, half of it today, half of it goes to the 19-year-old, and the other half goes with you with your 7-year-old, right?
1: Right.
0: But so you're staying there for a while, no harm, no foul, even though you don't mm-hmm. want to. I'm gonna sit there for a minute.
2: Can she take the 120 right. and put it towards a house? But you can't because it's the 7th.
0: The child owns the money.
2: Yeah,
0: it
2: yeah.
0: is what she's been told. I want some other legal advice on this. I'm not.
1: I've researched on a little bit, and that seems to be the truth.
0: Yeah,
1: I will.
0: It may be. Okay, so let's assume that it is. Assume you're stuck with that solution. Okay, then what I would do is this. Normally, when someone passes away, what we tell the remaining spouse is try to make no major decisions for a year.
1: Yes.
0: If you can.
1: I will not do anything like that. Yep.
0: If you can. Just because it takes a little while, especially with something this sudden, mm-hmm. Thursday to Friday, diagnosis to death. Wow. You know, it just comes at you so hard. It takes a little while to just be able to breathe.
1: Yeah.
0: Yeah. And we can hear it in your voice, and I don't blame you. And so what I would do is live on $5,000 a month. I would park the $350 in something very, like a high-yield savings, something very innocuous, and just sit there a little bit and cry.
1: Good.
0: That's all I would do. And give yourself some time to breathe. Now, when you can breathe a little better, 6 months minimum, probably closer to a year, we can make a decision about whether we keep the house or sell the house based on the information we gather between now and then. But in the meantime, just sit there. It's not costing anything. And a little bit of, you know, utilities or whatever. It's not a big deal. And it might mm-hmm. be half of it be your daughter's, and so you do want to take care of it. Let's just sit there mm-hmm. and get where we can breathe. And then we talk about, okay, if we sell the house and move to Utah next spring when the grass gets green in Texas, mm-hmm. what are we going to do? Are we going to take the $350 and put it down, or are we going to invest it? And what am I going to do for my career? What were you doing contract? What kind of work?
1: Lab scientist.
0: Okay. All right. So you
2: and
0: got,
2: if you worked 1 or 2 days a week, Carrie, doing that, what extra, how much could you make?
1: 1 day a week, I figure I can make about $1,200 a month.
0: Yeah.
1: Okay. In Texas. Texas does not pay well at all.
2: Yeah. Okay.
0: But you don't even have to decide that today mm-hmm. either. Okay. But, you know, so long term, we've got some career choice that we want to do, where we want to live, what we're going to do with that particular house, and what we're going to do with the $350. All right. But it's pretty easy to say, you know, if things go the way it feels like right now, you're probably going to be in Utah. You may or may not have control of some of the equity of this house. You are a cautionary tale for everyone to have a will.
2: Mm-hmm.
0: But
2: I'd probably go 50-50 with the money. Put some on a house. Keep some in investments for retirement.
0: Mm. Forgot to ask how old she is, but she's got a 7-year-old. So she's got the ability to make some money.
2: Yeah.
0: No, I don't know. I don't know. Just take your time. Just take your time, hon. I'm sorry you're facing
2: so
0: this.
2: Sorry. Oh.
0: Ladies and gentlemen, MamaBearLegalForms.com. 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Normal's broke. 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
5: At the SRN News, I'm Jason Walker. President Trump was not kidding at all. The United States launching a new round of attacks overnight on various Iranian ports and other key positions. A federal judge says President Trump's lawsuit against the IRS over his leaked tax returns was filed for an improper purpose, as he referred one of his attorneys for possibly disciplinary action. The ruling from U.S. District Judge Kathleen Williams amounts to a rebuke of the president's suit. Another round of hot weather in store for much of America throughout the week. The National Weather Service predicting that more than 90 different temperature records across America will be tied or broken Tuesday through Thursday this week, Wednesday likely to be the worst of it. This is SRN News.
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9: 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With Kyle Schwarber being added to tonight's home run derby, he and Phillies teammate Bryce Harper will be just the third pair of teammates from a host city to compete in a home run derby together. 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The home run derby is tonight on Netflix. I'm Adam Abdallah.
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elected three very far left democratic socialists in New York who are crazy, like outright really crazy.

of a Bill Maher, but because a bunch of our friends were going to be there and invited us to join them for it. So we did. Yeah, Bill Maher, every now and then he makes a little bit of sense, which is why he's being boycotted now, because you can't make even a little bit of sense every now and then and still be adored by the left while they pay you millions and millions of dollars to do Democrat Party propaganda for decades. Remember September 11th attacks? He's the guy who said that the hijackers were brave. They're death-rattling, suicidal mass murderers. They were the brave ones. And our fighter pilots were the cowards because we had missiles and didn't have to crash into everything that we wanted to blow up. That will always define Bill Maher for me. That will always be who Bill Maher is. Well, a very good Tuesday to you, and welcome back once again. We continue to be reached at 888-630-9625. And we welcome Democrats, too. That's 888-630. You're going to have to catch up later on for that. But we welcome Democrats and other mentally deranged people, because this is open. This is a free society here. Very much welcome to you. There's a lot going on today, as there always is. Boy, isn't there? I tell you, last night, my best girl and I, we were hanging out doing our usual thing. We have the Washington Monument out our window, because who doesn't? And it was lit up. The Washington Monument was lit up with a moving light show of American flag patterns and red, white, and blue from top to bottom on the Washington Monument, as we're now coming into our 250th birthday celebration, already ongoing here in Washington, D.C. A lot of Democrats, including governors, are boycotting our 250th birthday because they're basically communists. Oh, and also, did you see the Democratic Socialists of America guy? The RNC put out a video clip today of the, I guess he's the leader. How can you have a leader when you're Bolsheviks? Isn't everybody in charge? Isn't everybody equal? How can somebody be in charge? But the guy in charge saying, he said, and he's doing it with a straight face. I actually cited the Lenin quote yesterday, and that is that the goal of socialism is communism. And then the head of the Democratic Socialists of America, they're not democratic at all. You know, the Democratic Socialists aren't. They are socialists. They're not democratic. And he said, now, this is a guy who's the head of the DSA, which is the current wave in charge of the Democrat Party in the United States of America. And he said, in so many words, that their goal is communism and that the goal of socialism is communism. The Democrat Party is pretty much there. They're ready to take up the mantle or these people, they're not the good guys. Boy, they're not the good guys. Listen, we're keeping one eye on the Supreme Court as well. I can see the Supreme Court out my window at home as well. But the Washington Monument is bigger and more colorful when it's lit up with all kinds of fun stuff, as it was last night. And I'm guessing, perhaps, and it's funny because my best girl and I have been talking about this recently, saying, and I think my best girl said, they should be lighting up the Washington Monument every night through the 4th of July with colorful and patriotic light shows. And she just said that a couple of days ago. And last night, for the first time, we saw the Washington Monument was lit up with patriotic-themed light shows. They're light shows. And it looked very good. Very nice. I hope there will be more of that. A lot of Democrats boycotting America because they're not on our side, and they're socialists, and they're Bolsheviks, and we just call them Democrats. Oh, speaking of which, there's a crazy, there are a lot of crazy stories today. Iran accuses the United States of violating World Cup rules. Oh, no, not violating World Cup rules, too. After the Iranian team was eliminated, and they blamed the United States of America, because this is for domestic consumption inside of Iran. Oh, no, we lost the soccer game, and the U.S. is responsible. The great Satan take away our soccer victory from us. You know, it's like that. Good stuff. And kind of an amusing thing. But it's funny, Iran blames the U.S. for them losing in the World Cup. It's all our fault. That's pretty funny. Which then brings us to the socialist who is the deputy mayor of Paris. And she blames the United States of America for the heat wave. There's a heat wave in

0: France and other parts of Europe now. And she, being a Bolshevik from the Caribbean, she blasts Americans on Instagram for France's deadly heat wave. There's a deadly heat wave. That's because French people have died. Maybe other people because it's real hot. And they don't have air conditioning. And then there's another idiot European who's attacking the United States of America for having air conditioning and saying, well, we don't have air conditioning. And that's, you know, and then he takes credit for being globally and environmentally conscious and responsible because they don't have air conditioning. And he's insisting, this Euro, that the United States should go air conditioning free also. And then we'd all smell like French people. And they'd feel better about that because the whole world would be smelly instead of just Pepe Le Pew and his fellow traveler skunks. You know, Pepe. Pepe was a French guy, and he was made a skunk because Frenchmen are famously smelly. That's the thing about that. That's the thing. Yes, sir.
1: I meet people every summer in New York who tell me they don't like air conditioning. They're like, I don't like air conditioning. It's not natural. I don't like it. And I guess I see their point, because what is air conditioning? It's just a definite solution to a problem. It's hot in here. Click. Now it's cool in here. Ooh, you're right. This does suck.
0: Also, big news today at the White House. I've talked to you a little bit before about the new presidential helicopter. They built, you know, we've been flying this presidential helicopter. If you look at Richard Nixon boarding the helicopters when he was president on the South Lawn of the White House, you'll see that they're very, very similar helicopters. The Sikorsky H-3 Sea King helicopter. Way back then, I think it was an Army helicopter, an Army unit that transported the president. But since the HMX-1, the famous historic Marine Corps helicopter squadron, helicopter, HMX is Helicopter Marine Experimental 1. So it was actually the first Marine Corps helicopter squadron. And they've been transporting the president with these helicopters, the Sikorsky. It's a VH-3 because it's the H-3 Sea King with a VIP package. But there is a new helicopter coming online, and I've talked about it a little bit. It's a much larger helicopter. It's a beautiful helicopter. We see it flying around the city of Washington frequently, a couple of them. In fact, I saw two of them pass each other going in opposite direction outside our window a week ago or so. And they're big, beautiful helicopters. And I told you about them because there is a kind of a little bit of a funny Washington story, big money story, that we created this new presidential helicopter, and she's a honey, she's a beauty, and it's a much larger helicopter than the H-3, the old H-3 helicopter. And when they started landing it on the South Lawn of the White House, they discovered that it's so big and so powerful, the rotor is so large, it blasts air to the point where it blows apart the South Lawn. It's so big and powerful that it causes havoc on the South Lawn of the White House. I think you might call that a design flaw, since the starting point is, well, we're going to land it on the South Lawn of the helicopter and pick up the White House with our new the president. I can speak with the new helicopter, and then they started landing it on the South Lawn. Discovered it created havoc. And today there is an angry news story from the Washington Post. Trump begins construction of unannounced White House helipad. The Washington Post thinks that the White House has to tell the Washington Post before they put a helipad in the South Lawn. But Trump begins construction of unannounced White House helipad. It's can you believe it's unannounced? Everybody, that's amazing. 888-630-9625. Unannounced helipad? I'm really just kidding. But they are. This is a Washington Post story. The project, funded with a Lockheed Martin donation, is intended to resolve a year-long problem with the new Marine One helicopters. They run the risk of scorching the White House grass. Oh, no, not the White House. Scorching the White House grass because the helicopters. President Trump, they say at the Washington Post, Dan Diamond and Dan Lamothe, it's not clear if they're dating. These two guys are writing the story. President Donald Trump has begun construction on a new White House helipad, his latest change to the historic grounds. According to three people who spoke on the condition of anonymity because they were not authorized to discuss the project publicly, they should probably be arrested in pre-dawn raids and dragged out in cuffs and speaking because they're not authorized to discuss the helipad. It's like top secret stuff, the SR-71. Construction crews worked into the night Monday on the White House's South Lawn with the project blocked off by a large fence. That's so you guys won't fall in the hole, I think, because there's a big hole there. The helipad will be located near the South Portico, I would think so. That's where it's always landed, going back long, long time. The traditional landing site for Marine One, the call sign for whichever helicopter is transporting the president. Well, that's true as long as it's a Marine Corps helicopter. They left that little detail out. If it's not a Marine Corps helicopter, then it's not going to be Marine One. The new helipad, which has the Washington Post panties all in a bunch here, which the White House has yet to announce, they're supposed to announce a helipad, is intended to address the long-running problem. New generation of Marine One helicopters risks the burning the lawn, the VH-92A Patriot. It's the VH-92A. You have to include the A. I just call it the 92. You know, it's the Patriot. Manufactured by Sikorsky Aircraft. It's Sikorsky, but they're sharing with Lockheed for the helipad, which is kind of thoughtful. Sikorsky Aircraft exhaust vents that aim heat down, making grass scorching likely. Lockheed Martin, which owns Sikorsky Aircraft and has spent years trying to develop a solution to the scorching problem, will donate $5 million to help cover the cost of the helipad, according to a company official familiar with the project. Did he speak on the condition of anonymity because he's not authorized to discuss the project? These people are really ridiculous, our news media. Everything's a secret. We spoke to a spokesman for a company, but it's a secret. The Washington Post reported last month that the helipad was under consideration and reported earlier this month that the administration was moving forward with the project and would rely on a $5 million donation to help fund it. They hate that too, don't they, when private industry funds a government project? They object. They think you got to steal more from hardworking taxpayers and raise your rent, Democrats. The White House and the Marine Corps, which operates presidential helicopter program, how many times are you going to say that, did not immediately respond to questions about the project, its timing, or total cost. I would just never call the Washington Post back, ever. Just down to they called that you can leave a message on my voicemail, and then I'd never get back to them. Trump has faced criticism for, and I love this, and that you could just fill in the blank here. Trump has faced criticism for his recent alterations to the White House. That's he had their hem brought up. All right. Well, a couple of technical hiccups here this morning. My apologies. We had to go with some vintage classics there for a few minutes. But now we have reestablished connectivity with the outside world thanks to the patriarchy. And so I am live again on this wonderful Monday morning. And yes, it's the Monday after Senator Lindsey Graham died after his visit to Ukraine. A couple of things to talk about there. I want to look for polonium-210, among other things. But we've got a lot going on. My apologies, our apologies, for a little bit of a hiccup. But we have rejoined civilization now, and we're ready to go. And we've got to take a quick break here, actually. But there is a great deal to talk about today. Lindsey Graham, of course, and President Trump and Ukraine. And we've got a lot of madness out there. Got Ro Khanna, the Democrat congressman. He wants to be more. He honestly, he should probably be catapulted into the ocean. We've got that. You know, their boy, Graham Plattner, the Nazi tattooed rapist boy. It turns out it's good to be a Democrat, as I like to say. You know, Apple and Google, the Media Research Center, took a look at it, found that Apple and Google both slapped down, they corruptly edited out all bad news about Graham Plattner on behalf of the Democrat Party, And honestly, we ought to set up gulags. We need gulags for Apple and Google and a lot of other Democrats. We are at 888-630-9625, and we're back to live radio. Thank the Lord.
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0: All right, my apologies once again. You know, it's a technological world. We're just living in it. And we got that straightened out. Had to do a few different things to make that happen. My apologies, being bombarded by friends saying, hey, what's up? What are you playing putt-putt today? You doing something? No. We're back and we've got it together. And again, a great deal to take up today. Apple and Google should probably be, there should be raids, pre-dawn FBI raids. They should arrest these people who tamper with our elections for the Senate, for the presidency, from John Brennan at the CIA penitentiary face, tampering in our presidential election. Now we're learning, courtesy of the Media Research Center, of course, and not the New York Times or CNN, God forbid, but Apple and Google both corruptly tampered with our election for the Senate. This Graham Plattner person, the Nazi tattooed serial rapist, and Apple and Google both in his corner because Democrats run them, and they're just fundamentally corrupt people, morally, ethically corrupt people. And I've got a story for you on that. Also, 2 years ago today, what happened 2 years ago today?
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3: With another ARN News update, I'm Leah Brandon. The body of a 22-year-old Oxford man who went missing in a boating crash on Lake Wadawi has been recovered. Russell Clanton had been missing since July 3rd, but was found this weekend. He was riding in a boat that struck a submerged stump, and that threw him into the water. Aaliyah thanked agencies and volunteers who assisted in the week-long search. A suspect has been arrested after the Pickens County Sheriff's Office found two people dead. Pickens County Sheriff Jordan Powell confirming in a statement that both victims were adults and also requested people refrain from speculating as the investigation rolls on. He didn't provide details regarding the investigation, but he said the sheriff's office is confident there's not an ongoing threat to the public. And an Alabama standout going in the first round of the MLB draft, Justin LeBron, taken by the Reds with the 18th overall pick. I'm Leah Brandon.
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5: 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Coffee lovers may have another reason to grab another cup of Joe. A new study suggests regular coffee consumption can significantly lower the risk of liver disease. Researchers looking at results of dietary questionnaires filled out by more than 355,000 healthy adults over a 13-year period. Those who drank five or more cups of coffee a day had a 32% lower risk of cirrhosis, a liver disease, a 47% lower risk of liver cancer, and a 42% lower risk of dying from liver disease. The study noted benefits appear to come from more than just caffeine because both regular and decaf were linked to healthier liver outcomes. Researchers say the next step is to identify the specific compounds in coffee that are responsible for these liver protective associations. That study was published in the journal Clinical Gastroenterology and Hepatology. For more health news, go to foxnewshealth.com. 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I'm Lisa Brady, Fox News.
6: I'm Dan Loney with Your Money Now. Red ink on Wall Street as higher oil prices and a pullback on AI stocks set the tone. The Dow fell 138 points, ending the day at 52,498. NASDAQ lost 408 points. The S&P 500 was off by 60. West Texas crude was up 9% today at $78.14 a barrel. Volkswagen says it might have to cut 50,000 more jobs as it looks to bring costs into line. According to the Wall Street Journal, a memo published Monday showed that CEO Olivier Blum is looking at a variety of options right now. VW already negotiated a workforce cut of 50,000 with labor representatives. This cut would be on top of the first one, and all would include VW, Audi, and Porsche. Ford Motor Company says it's reached a tentative agreement with Canadian auto union Unifor on a three-year national labor contract. That contract covers more than 5,000 unionized employees in Canada. Unifor began negotiations with Ford last month. That's Your Money Now.
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0: Madness. And honestly, the New York Times have been exposed by this woman who was sexually abused and assaulted by the Democrat Party's pick for the Senate in Maine. What's it called? Mein Kampf. Now it's called Mein Kampf. Maine used to be such a nice state. They have that Graham Plattner guy up there, the Nazi tattooed sexual assault serial rapist molester. And the New York Times had all the dirt on him that given to the New York Times by one of his targets. And they said, oh, we just couldn't confirm anything. And they've been exposed as shameless liars and frauds, which they're comfortable with. In fact, they'll probably get Lucite blocks for their bad reporting. They'll get awards from somebody for their terrible, awful behavior. Aren't they amazing? So we've got a lot of wild stuff, and Tim Walz, the Democrat governor of Minnesota, used to be such a nice state. Used to be Minnesota nice. Now it's Minnesota jihad and Minnesota fraud, because Democrats, you know, well, they whiz on everybody's Cheerios. They had this Laotian serial child rapist who's an illegal alien, and Tim Walz and his gangs pardoned him to make sure that he wouldn't be deported. And the Secretary of State had to intervene to bring sanity back to the process here, but just amazing. Also, I want to get to a story in Fairfax County, Virginia today, because they have so many foreigners. I call them foreigners. That's people from other countries, from foreign countries. So many foreigners there that the police, well, wait to hear the equipment they have now, because it's like a sci-fi film that we're living in. And it's because of the usual suspects, of course. All right, in the meantime, before we get back to all the big news of the day, let's go to the telephones, Michael. Let's go. Michael Piercy is back after a week on vacation, and Jeff Wolf sitting in very capably in the control room last week while Michael vacated with his family and had a splendid time. Let's go to the telephones now, though. Let's go to Bob calling from Montgomery County, Maryland, which is not a very conservative county, is it, Rob?
16: Good morning, Chris. Yeah, the People's Republic, right? The People's Republic. I had a quick one for you because, yeah, you have so much news because of your famous phrase, Democrats.
0: Yeah.
16: It's a short phrase,
0: but it sums up so much, doesn't it?
16: And then some.
0: Yeah.
16: A quickie here, I promise. The 1954 Communist Control Act, we need to resurrect that like yesterday.
0: The Commie Control Act. And I'm going to have to look up and refresh.
16: Please look it up, because we need to get Congress to re-implement that, like, now.
0: Because the Democrats are filling Congress.
16: Yeah, Yeah, they've come out. Yeah, they want to infiltrate everything. And, yeah, we actually can put a stop to that, like, in its tracks, since they've – that guy you were mentioning before, I can't think of his name, that he's the new leader of the Communist the Communist Party.
0: Graham Plattner. It could be so many of them.
16: But we can stop it before it really takes – you know, gets planted. So as to speak, not using your with the brief, anyway. No, seriously, there is a 1954 Communist Control Act.
0: Yeah,
16: and we can use that. We can really use that to stop these people, since they've admitted that that's what their plans are.
0: It's an American law.
16: Really,
0: American law
16: really takes hold.
0: Signed into effect by then President Dwight David Eisenhower. On August 24th of 1954, it outlawed the Communist Party USA and criminalized membership in or support for the party or for communist action organizations. Because we knew during the height of the Cold War in 1954, when the Soviet Union was rolling over Korea, the Korean Peninsula, and they had enslaved Eastern Europe and brutalized everyone from the Black Sea to the White Sea. The White Sea is all the way up north by the Arctic Circle. I've been to the Black Sea, and I've been to the White Sea also, in Savorodvinsk in Russia, Soviet submarine base that I went to there. That was kind of fun. I still have a couple of relics from that Soviet submarine base in Savorodvinsk on the White Sea. But that's not important. The 50 U.S. Code, Chapter 23, Subchapter 4, Communist Control Act, the Communist Control Act. And, you know, now they don't call themselves the communists anymore, Rob. They call themselves Democratic Socialists. And then they say, we're the Democrat. We're more democratic than you are, as they, you know, like in Maine. They're stealing. They had a primary, and they got their guy Graham Plattner nominated in the primary to be the Democratic nominee. And now that his poll numbers are bad, they're going to drive him out and have a totally undemocratic, completely and utterly undemocratic process to pick a new Democrat. And it may be Vladimir Lenin. They may have to resurrect him. He may be decades dead, but he could be the perfect person for the job. It's just like they did with Kamala Harris. Who, once they decided
16: the words out of my mouth.
0: Joe Biden couldn't win, they said, well, we'll have a completely undemocratic process and we'll make Kamala Harris the Democrat nominee for president of the United States. And she doesn't know what continent she's on. She doesn't know how many continents there are. She and the Democrat Party, they're extremely undemocratic. And they keep telling us, Rob, that they're doing all this to save democracy, while everything they do is completely undemocratic. Have you noticed that?
16: Exactly. I love it when I can the privilege of calling in every once in a while, because you fill in all the blanks that I've ever thought about. These people.
0: Well, yeah, these people. Can I just say, these people, they're truly ridiculous, aren't they? Yes, they are. Man, oh, Manischewitz, Rob. And Montgomery County, it's crazy out there. Also, I got big news for you out of Virginia, though. Did you see that in Virginia, the Democrats just passed a law mandating closed captioning in movie theaters?
16: Oh, Jesus.
0: See, they're taking care of all the big problems. All the big problems in the country, the Democrats are confronting them. And I think they should require sign language people in every movie theater standing in front of the screen, because that means jobs. That's jobs. A lot of sign language people. And they should be people of color. They should be LGBT people of color doing sign language.
16: Chris, can I interrupt? The guy that's the new self-professed leader of the Communist Party is a mime, I think. I think that's what they said. He's a mime. So we're right on cue with that.
0: That makes perfect sense. I love that. Does he wear face paint, face makeup and everything? And does his Marcel Marceau sidestepping.
16: Hey, God bless you, Chris. Thank you.
0: Yeah, thank you, Rob. Yeah, yeah. The Democrat Party has been taken over by a mental institution. They really have extraordinary stuff. David Jenkins is the head of the Democratic Socialist of America, and he's a pantomime.
11: Our goal is liberation. Our goal is communism.
0: Oh, that's that guy, David Jenkins, of course. Yeah, our goal is communism. And was he miming when he said that? Did he have face paint on there? Was he doing Marcel Marceau? Was he trying to do? Honestly, that guy's got Judy Garland posters on the wall at home. You know it. You know?
16: Where's the tornado?
0: absolutely crazy. These people, can I just say. Rob, thank you. Thank you very much for the call. Fun, and keep having fun. Keep laughing. What's not funny about all this, after all? But let me go back a little bit for Lindsey Graham, because Lindsey Graham was he died over the weekend on Saturday after a short and sudden illness, and then he died. And we're getting reports that he had a problem with his aorta, a tear in the aorta, and that it was the root of the cause of death. He was found not feeling well for a very brief period of time at his home on Capitol Hill after returning from Ukraine, where you know, there might be Russians, and you have to look out for polonium-210. You definitely want the advanced toxicology analysis done on the remains of Lindsey Graham after just making it back, a long flight. And I want to get to some, because Lindsey Graham turns out had kind of a fascinating life, things that I didn't know about him, about his parents dying when he was young, and he took his 13-year-old younger sister under his wing, and he's the first guy in his family ever to go to college, and then he made sure that his younger sister went to college when he became kind of proxy parent. Now going into the Air Force, and he's a lawyer, and he's kind of he had to step up and be parent to his younger sister and take care of her. And I saw a portion of an interview with her, and she seemed like a very nice person who really liked her brother Lindsey Graham. And that's nice, but he's an attorney, of course, and United States Senator, 2003 to 2026. Before that, he was in the House of Representatives up on Capitol Hill in Washington. Before that, he was in the House of Representatives in the Congress from 1995 to 2003. Before going to the Senate, taking over for Strom Thurmond, who I met many times and spoke to and interviewed many times while he was in the Senate, where he was until he was, I believe, 100 years old, and he had quite a remarkable life too. But Lindsey Graham came from modest beginnings, and he lost his mother and his father within 15 months of one another as a young man, and then his younger sister was kind of orphaned. Well, not kind of. She was orphaned. Because their parents had died, and she was 13 years old when the parents died. Lindsey Graham was 20 years old when his mother died of Hodgkin's lymphoma, and she was 50 years old when she died. Father died 15 months later. Again, he was 20 years old when his mother died, so I guess he's 21 when his father died, and he had a 13-year-old younger sister, left with no parents, as you might imagine. And Lindsey Graham then said, listen, I'm going to take my little sister in under my wing and effectively raise her, which he did. And she's done very well. Lindsey Graham, the first person in the history of his family to go to college. And I believe his younger sister, the second person in the history of their family to go to college. Lindsey Graham, of course, went on to law school at USC, University of Southern California. University of South Carolina Law School. And he graduated from there and then went into the Air Force, Judge Advocate General's Corps, the JAG Corps, where he served as a lawyer in the Air Force. And he served in the Air Force in active duty, and then he continued in reserves and so on, until he was a full colonel in the Air Force while he was serving in Congress and so on. But an interesting story, and And he's raised a lot of eyebrows and maybe a little bit of hell from time to time, including during the Brett Kavanaugh hearings, the confirmation hearing for now Supreme Court Justice Brett Kavanaugh. You may remember a Democrat showed up at his home with a gun and extra magazines and illegal extended magazines and kidnapping tools and burglary tools because he was planning on assassinating Brett Kavanaugh because the Democrats vilified him, you know, like the Southern Poverty Law Center vilifies people that get shot and all that stuff. But these are amazing things. Now, I've got we've got a bit of audio that I'd like to play for you. In fact, we have more than a couple of pieces of audio that I'd like to play for you, too. There's another story just breaking this morning. It's the New York Post with the story. Lindsey Graham joked, quote, "I can't die now." That's end quote. After complaining he felt unwell hours before his sudden death at 71 years of age. He said, "I can't die now." He's got a lot to do. He's trying to nail Putin and Russia and help Ukraine, but not the same way the Biden family was. They were padding their bank accounts with Ukrainian money at the time, and we've got all that. Speaking of which, Hunter Biden has won a lawsuit and $1.7 million. I want to get to that one coming up, too. But Lindsey Graham just joked hours before he was feeling poorly. He said, "I can't die now." And then a very short time later, he died because he said that on Saturday. Now it looks like, according to the initial reports out of the medical examiner's office, a ruptured aorta, very important to the blood flow to your heart. And then by Sunday, he was dead. He spoke to President Trump late at night on Saturday, and I've got that for you coming up. And now that we've straightened out our technological house here and we have that in order, let's take a break here, Michael, and I want to get back to and I reset a little bit because of techno things. But we're okay now. We're in good shape now, and so are you. We're at 888-630-9625. I've got Lindsey Graham coming up and President Trump on Lindsey Graham and what will happen to the vacant Senate seat in South Carolina now, what will happen with Ukraine and Russia, and are they looking for polonium-210 in his blood system in the toxicology reports? I think we certainly should. On Iranian TV, they went on, they put a smirking woman on to mock the death of Senator Lindsey Graham. Because they're terrorists. You know, that's the thing about them, murderers and terrorists. And by the way, a whole lot of Democrats in the United States did the same thing. And then they went and firebombed that church in New York. You see, the Democrats, they're firebombing synagogues and churches. It's almost like the Democrat Party's not on our side. We're at 888-630-9625.
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24: Even for people who fall asleep easily, staying asleep can be difficult. You wake up, your mind starts to race, you can't turn those thoughts off. Sleep experts say there are a few things you can try. Cognitive shuffling. That's when you choose a random, impersonal, non-emotional word. Then for each letter of that word, think of as many words that begin with each letter as you can before moving on to the next one. It distracts your brain from stress. It also mimics the fragmented thought patterns that usually occur as you drift off to sleep. Sensory grounding is something else. That's when you work through things you can hear, feel, see, smell, or taste. That helps you to be in the moment instead of dwelling on the past or the future. Or just do a mental walkthrough of a place you know well. Familiar but neutral imagery that can calm the brain. I'm Dr. Sanjay Gupta, helping you live a better life.
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0: All right, now, again, Lindsey Graham and all of the back and forth. You've got Democrats out there and some former Republicans attacking Lindsey Graham in death, as the Democrats attack everyone in life. You know how they are. Crazy, crazy stuff. But we've got audio because today it's 2 years. 2 years ago today that President Trump was shot through the ear during a rally in Butler, Pennsylvania, 2 years ago today. And that was kind of a big deal, if I remember correctly, and in Butler, Pennsylvania. And missed it by that much. The president, it was nearly the Zapruder film, but thankfully it was not. I want to play the audio for you of that event in Butler, Pennsylvania, on July 13th of 2024, and President Trump was running for re-election after the Democrats had somehow managed to get Joe Biden more votes than any candidate in the history of the country. Wasn't that amazing? But let's go to President Trump was speaking at Butler, Pennsylvania, 2 years ago today, July 13th of 2024. A great crowd. Everybody was having a good time. But there was one Democrat on a rooftop with a sniper's rifle trying to assassinate the former president of the United States and future president of the United States, Donald John Trump. It sounded like this.
4: If you want to really see something that said, take a look at what happened. Oh.
0: What are we doing? Where are we going? What are we doing? Thomas Crooks was the Democrat. President bleeding down the side of his head, grabbing his the side of his head, blood all over his fist, pumping his fist in the air. The iconic photograph of the president pumping his fist in the air with blood all over his hand, saying, fight, fight, fight. And he then won re-election. And I'd like to think that the Democrat Party has been exposed, revealed, as what they really are, what they truly are. There's a lot more coming up. Stay right there.
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5: With SRN News, I'm Jason Walker. Media advocates are reacting with alarm, and the fur could be flying. That to subpoenas issued to five New York Times journalists who reported on security concerns about the new Air Force One. These subpoenas demand the reporters testify before a federal grand jury coming up this week. United States launching more strikes on Iran after President Trump saying Washington is, quote, reinstating a blockade on Iran in the Strait of Hormuz. Oil prices are higher. Asian shares have fallen, dragged lower by losses from AI stocks. Darlene Graham Nordone will be sworn into the Senate later today. She will temporarily replace her late brother. Her brother was Lindsey Graham. This is SRN News.
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8: If the acquisition of Myles Garrett didn't put enough pressure on the Rams, all signs are now pointing to Aaron Donald returning. It's not official yet, but it feels like by training camp, he'll be gearing up and he's ready to go. 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I'm Denton Day.
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0: They had found out that there were classified information in Biden's home days before the 2022 election, and they sat on it. And if you come to my house, you'll find Chick-fil-A bags all over the floor, but you're not going to find any classified information.
1: Ah, yes. Lindsey Graham, remember the raid on Mar-a-Lago, and then the FBI kind of meandered over to Joe Biden had classified documents in Chinese restaurants on Capitol Hill and, you know, behind his Corvette and a filing cabinet in the garage in one of his multi-million-dollar houses in Delaware. And the FBI didn't bring classified cover sheets to photograph with his classified documents, did they? No, they didn't. FBI still has lots of explaining to do, and I don't see a lot of that happening, I've got to say. Well, very good and happy Monday to you, and welcome back once again. Hope you had a great American weekend. Republican Senator Lindsey Graham died over the weekend. Lindsey Graham is a guy that has, over the years, gotten occasionally mixed reviews. Okay, more than occasionally, perhaps mixed reviews. He's a guy that I had not seen in person in years, but years ago in my previous life, when I did a lot of reporting on Capitol Hill and so on, would run into Lindsey Graham from time to time, and he was always a very easy senator to talk to in the hallway or in the parking lot, and always pleasant, always there to answer a question and talk to you, unlike so many Democrats, I've got to say. But I want to get into this.

0: apparently by staffers, his home, a very small and modest home on Capitol Hill. And it turns out Lindsey Graham, sort of proudly, one of the least wealthy members of Congress on Capitol Hill. He had, at the time of his death, mere hours ago, a net worth of apparently about $1.5 million, which sounds like a pretty good amount of money. But, you know, if you're ill, what does Ilhan Omar have, Michael? Wasn't that $30 million or something? And they lied about that. And Democrats lie a lot. I don't know if you picked up on this. But Lindsey Graham turns out he didn't feather his own nest as a senator and a member of the House for more than three decades, combining his time in the House and the Senate. And he didn't become wealthy, which is kind of unusual. And I want to get to some audio. I want to share audio with you because Lindsey Graham dying is kind of a big deal on Capitol Hill, certainly, and his family and people that knew him personally. And there are a lot of Democrats who are rats, and they're out there saying horrible things about him. Good, I'm glad you're dead. You know, and they got this fascist Armenian woman who's with the Young Turks. Her ancestors should have been left to the Old Turks, I think. But I'll get to that woman because she's a nasty, mean-spirited, vile, vulgar person, and should probably be arrested in a pre-dawn raid, battering ram and dogs at her home, if she has a home. If not, then at the in the dumpster where she lives. But let's go to the audio, Michael. Let's go to soundbite number one. President Trump called in. He didn't drive in to meet the press yesterday because why would he? But he did agree to speak to them on the telephone to talk about Lindsey Graham. President Trump yesterday, Sunday, Meet the Press used to be a reasonably reliable show. Now it's just garbage like everything else the left produces. President Trump on Lindsey Graham yesterday.
1: He's a tough one to lose. He was great. He was unique in every way, actually. I got a message about 1 o'clock in the morning from one of the people at his office that he had passed away. I said, I just can't believe it.
0: 1 o'clock in the morning.
1: He's like a member of the family to me. It's
0: a
1: very
0: staffer,
1: tough, actually.
0: Yeah, go ahead. I'm sorry. It's 1 o'clock in the morning. The president of the United States is getting a call from one of Lindsey Graham's staffers to tell him that Lindsey Graham had died. And it turns out President Trump and Lindsey Graham spent a lot of time golfing together. And Lindsey Graham would come down to Florida and golf with President Trump. They'd golf around here, around the Washington area. President Trump has a golf club here, too. It's a beautiful Trump National. And President Trump on Meet the Press.
1: He said he's a little tired. He went a long trip, you know, many hours. And he had just gotten back. And it must have been right after that. And he said, you know, I feel good, but I'm tired. He was fine. I knew him well. He would let you know if he wasn't feeling well. He was a fantastic person. He's going to be appreciated more now than he was when he was living.
0: Well, I've got, the mean-spirited, nasty, bloodthirsty ghouls and goblins of the left were relishing. They're engaged in a type of civil war against our culture, against our civilization, and against civilization itself because they're the left. Pretty amazing stuff. And again, nasty lefties online and beyond smearing him and sliming him, President Trump yesterday.
1: The people loved him. Everybody loved him. Well, no, he had some enemies. He was a tough cookie. Don't misunderstand. He was a tough cookie in many ways. If he wanted to get something, if he thought he was right and he had people against him, he could be very tough, actually. But he was a good person.
0: And President Trump, you know, they had their rough patches, too, between Senator Lindsey Graham and President Trump when President Trump was new to politics. Lindsey Graham did not sing his praises. President Trump won him over as time went on. And they became apparently quite palsy and golf partners and all that good stuff, remarkable things. You know, Lindsey Graham was a single man all of his life. And that led to a lot of talk in Washington because, you know, when you're a single man, and a confirmed bachelor, then people suggest a lot of things, perhaps, about a senator in Washington, D.C. and all of that.

0: But he and he was asked about it more than once. The hey, you're what's up with you? He said at one point when he was asked about the whole thing, why he wasn't married. And he talked about traditional marriage as an institution and worth protecting and all of that good stuff. But he said that he just never found the right woman, as kind of what he said about. He 1996, Graham voted for the Defense of Marriage Act, which became federal law that year, defined marriage as being between one man and one woman. And a big fight over same-sex marriages at the time. And he was, again, he was asked, and he said, I think he said that he'd never found a woman who was willing to put up with his stuff. And I really can't speak to his personal life beyond that. I can tell you that there were rumors about his sexual proclivities, but I can't tell you anything beyond that. And I think that if there were anything to it, we'd probably know all about it because the New York Times would use it to smear him and try to destroy him and all of that good stuff. So the that is really in the scheme of things has been a minor thing in his life that hasn't been a big deal except murmuring on the sidelines. Now let's go back to the audio, because the collection of audio that has appeared of Lindsey Graham, here's is some of it is pretty impressive. Here's Lindsey Graham in 2015. President Trump had just come down the escalator and all that good stuff. Senator Lindsey Graham saying that he missed President George W. Bush.
1: I'm tired of beating on Bush. I miss George W. Bush. I wish you were president right now. We wouldn't be in this mess.
0: Yeah, Barack Hussein Obama was in the White House, and we were in a mess because Barack Obama was in the White House, and the fundamental transformation of America had begun, and look at us now. Now, boys will be girls, and girls will be boys. It's a mixed-up world, and the Democrat Party's theme song is Lola. Lindsey Graham had it with the Democrats and Barack Obama, Barack Hussein Obama, and Joe Biden. Remember, Joe Biden was vice president. They're grooming him for president. Yeah, when he's 95, he'll be a great president. This is wonderful stuff. Just amazing. And you may remember there was a time during the now Supreme Court Justice Brett Kavanaugh confirmation hearings while the Democrats were vilifying, demonizing, making up lies about, dragging women up to Capitol Hill. Christine Blasey Ford with her glasses covered with stuff, and she wouldn't fly in airplanes unless she sent a private jet. And she had to live in a house with two front doors because she's so freaked out. She needs more than one front door. She was a weirdo, and her own family didn't support her when she came out to say, oh, yeah, one day in high school I was at a party at somebody's house. I don't know what year it was. Nobody else remembers it. But Brett Kavanaugh, you remember what it ended up, Michael, that Brett Kavanaugh was handing out red cups at a party, and that ended up being the real indictment. But they tried to smear him and slander him. Lindsey Graham, however, had it when Senator Dick Durbin of Illinois had spent all of his time smearing and slandering Brett Kavanaugh, who's sitting there in the hearing room. I think it was Hart 216, where Democrat men go in to have sex on the dais there. Remember that video emerged, the Democrat staffers. But never mind that. It was in that hearing room, a famous hearing room, Hart 216. And amazing, amazing stuff. And Dick Durbin, a corrupt Illinois Democrat, who is filthy and lies all the time. You could run an hours-long documentary of him lying throughout his filthy, corrupt career, and that's fine. And Durbin had just smeared and slandered Brett Kavanaugh, and Lindsey Graham had enough of it. He had it up to here. I'm holding my hand flat under my chin. He had it up to here. And he said, and he was furious with Dick Durbin in particular, who's sitting there now with his jaw hanging open and his eyebrows up, holding his hands up with his fingers extended, like, what? What did I do? You're a slanderous creep. And Lindsey Graham had a few choice words for Dick Durbin. It started like this.
2: Are you aware that at 9:23, On the night of July the 9th, the day you were nominated to the Supreme Court by President Trump, Senator Schumer said, 23 minutes after your nomination, I will oppose Judge Kavanaugh's nomination with everything I have. I have a bipartisan, and I hope a bipartisan majority will do the same. The stakes are simply too high for anything less. Well, if you weren't aware of it, you are now.
0: If you weren't aware of it, you are now. Schumer immediately said, Trump has named somebody. I will oppose him like it's civil war all over again. I'm going to go fire on Fort Sumter as if Brett Kavanaugh were the general in charge of Fort Sumter. Schumer, what a creep. What a scumbag. And Lindsey Graham's calling him out on it. But he wasn't done yet. You remember Senator Dianne Feinstein, Democrat billionaires who had mansions all over the place and all that good stuff. And she, listen to that, because it turns out that Dianne Feinstein was already, Senator Feinstein, who had a Chinese spy on her staff in San Francisco for years and years that the FBI didn't tell her about. And turns out Senator Dianne Feinstein was meeting with teams of lawyers to represent Christine Blasey Ford to smear and slander a man better than herself, better than her husband, better than any Democrat man in America, Brett Kavanaugh. And here was Lindsey Graham.
2: Did you meet with Senator Dianne Feinstein on August 20th?
3: I did meet with Senator Feinstein.
2: Did you know that her staff had already recommended a lawyer to Dr. Ford?
3: I did not know that.
2: Did you know that her and her staff had this allegations for over 20 days?
3: I did not know that at the time.
2: If you wanted an FBI investigation, you could have come to us. What you want to do is destroy this guy's life,
0: Dick
2: hold
0: Durbin.
2: This seat open, and hope you win in 2020. You said that, not me.
0: Dick Durbin, you scoundrel, you. All right, we're going to take a quick one here. I've got more Lindsey Graham on the Brett Kavanaugh confirmation hearing and more, kind of a review. This is your life. This is your life moment, and somehow the Democrats introduced Monty Python again. We've got that coming up as well.
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0: Now, Democrat media people and Democrats are vicious, nasty, dishonest, bloodthirsty goblins from hell. They make radical Islam look comparatively reasonable much of the time. Yeah, the left has killed a lot more people than radical Islam has. Haven't been around nearly as long, but they got to work real fast. The Democrats, they've got people out there that don't like people. Anna Kasparian, who works with that guy Sink Uyghur on the Young Turks. And it's funny, she's got an Armenian name, Anna Kasparian, and she works on the Young Turks. Her grandparents were doubtless targeted by the Turks for genocide, but now she's with the Young Turks. And when she heard that Lindsey Graham had died, she went to her Twitter account and immediately tweeted, "Good riddance." Good riddance. That's the first thing that she said. Good riddance. And someone objected and said, someone, Dustin Grange, said, "What a sad existence you live." Just like that. And someone else, Schwarzwald77, said, "You're a pig, and everything that is wrong with this online space these days. Sure, you don't like a man's politics, but this is disgusting." And Anna Kasparian came back. This is what the internet is for, I think, right? And Twitter said, "Are you offended? Let me clarify. I'm elated that he's dead. Overjoyed. Just like he was elated at seeing countless dead children throughout the Middle East. She's a defender of savages, of terrorists, of kidnappers, rapists, torturers, decapitators. She defends terror." And then Wajahat Ali. Wajahat Ali, who, I think should be handed over to Hamas or something. Lindsey Graham, Wajahat Ali writes on his Twitter account, "Lindsey Graham was a terrible man who betrayed whatever values he had to kiss up to Trump just to stay, in his words, relevant. He is now dead." That's what Wajahat Ali said. The Democrat Party is at war with our civilization, with our culture, with our language, with science, with biology, with gender, with capitalism. That the left is trying to destroy America. Barack Obama started it, fundamentally transforming America and all that good stuff, right? And the Democrats. Yes, sir. Steve Schmidt on Twitter, these guys. "Lindsey Graham was a simple, tragic man. He lacked a moral core." Yeah, we should all adopt your moral core, Steve Schmidt. A great empty space. The great empty spaces of his life were filled with an insatiable need for relevance. They all got this relevance thing. It's a lot more relevant than you, by the way. He found it in a cast member in the most malignant reality show ever made. These are really angry people. I think even Big Pharma can't help these people. More coming up.
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2: With another ARN News update, I'm Leah Brandon. The body of a 22-year-old Oxford man who went missing in a boating crash on Lake Wadawi has been recovered. Russell Clanton had been missing since July 3rd, but was found this weekend. He was riding in a boat that struck a submerged stump, and that threw him into the water. Aaliyah thanked agencies and volunteers who assisted in the week-long search. A suspect has been arrested after the Pickens County Sheriff's Office found two people dead. Pickens County Sheriff Jordan Powell confirming in a statement that both victims were adults and also requested people refrain from speculating as the investigation rolls on. He didn't provide details regarding the investigation, but he said the sheriff's office is confident there's not an ongoing threat to the public. And an Alabama standout going in the first round of the MLB draft, Justin LeBron, taken by the Reds with the 18th overall pick. I'm Leah Brandon.
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4: This is House Call for Health. Coffee lovers may have another reason to grab another cup of Joe. A new study suggests regular coffee consumption can significantly lower the risk of liver disease. Researchers looking at results of dietary questionnaires filled out by more than 355,000 healthy adults over a 13-year period. Those who drank five or more cups of coffee a day had a 32% lower risk of cirrhosis, a liver disease, a 47% lower risk of liver cancer, and a 42% lower risk of dying from liver disease. The study noted benefits appear to come from more than just caffeine, because both regular and decaf were linked to healthier liver outcomes. Researchers say the next step is to identify the specific compounds in coffee that are responsible for these liver protective associations. That study was published in the journal Clinical Gastroenterology and Hepatology. For more health news, go to foxnewshealth.com. 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I'm Lisa Brady, Fox News.
5: I'm Dan Loney with Your Money Now. Red ink on Wall Street as higher oil prices and a pullback on AI stocks set the tone. The Dow fell 138 points, ending the day at 52,498. NASDAQ lost 408 points. The S&P 500 was off by 60. West Texas crude was up 9% today at $78.14 a barrel. Volkswagen says it might have to cut 50,000 more jobs as it looks to bring costs into line. According to the Wall Street Journal, a memo published Monday showed that CEO Olivier Blum is looking at a variety of options right now. VW already negotiated a workforce cut of 50,000 with labor representatives. This cut would be on top of the first one, and all would include VW, Audi, and Porsche. Ford Motor Company says it's reached a tentative agreement with Canadian auto union Unifor on a three-year national labor contract. That contract covers more than 5,000 unionized employees in Canada. Unifor began negotiations with Ford last month. That's Your Money Now.
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14: Causing a scene. 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

0: They've got the Democrats have someone named Uju Anya. She's not a songstress. She's not Anya. She's kind of a terrorist, murderous, anti-human animal from a third world hellhole. And Uju Anya, upon learning that Lindsey Graham had died, not even rest will I wish upon these ghouls. What, right? These ghouls. Rot in piss, she says. Lindsey Graham, she'll rot in urine. I'll clean it for her. Lindsey Graham, not even rest will I wish these ghouls. Rot in beep, Lindsey Graham. That's Uju Anya. And it turns out Uju Anya is a college professor because, you know, that's what they do. She's a professor. Applied linguistics. She says on her page, she's anti-racist, feminist, LGBTQ rainbow flag, little keys locked together, rainbow flag again, research, language learning plus teaching. I don't think so. Blackness in multilingualism. She got blackness in multilingualism. So she's a college professor and should probably be gassed in a gulag, I'm thinking, or sent back to whatever Uju Anya beep hole that she and her filthy family came from. She's an un-American. Her values will never marry up with American values. And it's time that we stop taking in the enemy and inviting them into our living room as though they're going to be fine and everything's going to be fine. These people are not fine and just amazing. And I can't even quote most of her stuff, but somebody named Keith responded, your hatred is despicable but typical for Democrats and liberals. And Uju Anya, the professor, responded, eat a bag of my hatred with a side of beep. Can't say the word that she added. She's a college professor, you know, and that's what they pay college professors to do. So the next generation will be just like Uju Anya and whatever beephole country that her filthy criminal family came from, assuming she has a family. And that's perfectly normal for the Democrat Party. This kind of response is all over the place because, you know, they're just something. And since she's all her multilingualism and all of that good stuff, right, she's got lots of multilingual stuff. There's another multilingual story today that's kind of amusing and tragic at the same time. And that is that in the Commonwealth of Virginia, it's been taken over by Democrats. And there's all kinds of amazing stuff going on there that's just crazy. We got to get Ro Khanna, too, who's the new Juicy Smollett of just amazing stuff. But listen to this, because multilingualism is one of their specialties for people from third world hellholes where her grandfather's job was pounding one rock on another rock. That's he made a good career of that. Pretty amazing stuff. But listen to this. Fairfax County Police, the Fairfax County Police in Fairfax County, Virginia. They have a Twitter account as well. Breaking down language barriers through technology. We're piloting a new body-worn camera translation feature that can interpret 57 languages, helping officers communicate more effectively with the communities we serve. They serve communities. And the communities don't speak English. They're not English-speaking. They're not American communities. They're not. You wouldn't recognize them. It's the Barack Obama promising the fundamental transformation of America. And you remember when Barack Obama was asked in a setup question by a TV network, Barack Obama was asked, if you could have a superpower, what would that superpower be? And you remember this? It was set up because he knew right off the top of his head what the answer was going to be before the question was even finished. And he said that his superpower would be that he could speak every language on earth, every language on earth. And I actually said, you remember this, Michael? Actually said at the time, I think that was pretty cool. I actually agreed with Barack Obama after pointing out that it was set up ahead of time by the network. So he knew ahead of time what the question was. And his team put together an answer for him. And And then he gave that BS answer. And I thought, but that would be really cool to speak every language on earth. And now, here it is, the patriarchy has taken care of that for everyone. Now they've got Fairfax County Police, they've got a new body cam feature that can interpret 57 languages because white men in the United States of America, who Democrats contemptuously call the patriarchy, the people that keep the lights on and the water clean and airplanes in the air and all that stuff, you're welcome. You know, those are just amazing. So now the technology is it can interpret 57 different languages. Now, the Democrats will start throwing firebombs and say, well, what about the rest of the languages? And here's a picture of the body cam that interprets all the languages. That's pretty darn cool. It'd be make it a little more compact. It'd be a great travel device to be able to bring with you. And that is courtesy of America, the United States of America, where we invented everything that anyone cares about, from electricity to telephones to satellites to airplanes to cures for cancer. If it weren't for us, this planet would be one giant slave ship, and everyone around the world on six continents would be getting bullwhipped every day by totalitarians like the Socialist Workers' Party of Adolf Hitler and the Union of Soviet Socialist Republics under the Soviet Union and Joseph Stalin, and on and on it goes. These people, can I just say, these people are an absolute disgrace. And so the angry lunatics, they're out there, they're all over the place. Mm-mm-mm. Yes, sir. Also, I've got to get to the United States versus Iran, or Iran versus the United States. But let's get back to some audio, Michael, because there is a lot of good stuff out there. And President Trump on the case immediately, 1 a.m. just after midnight Saturday night, in 1 a.m. Sunday morning, he got a phone call that Lindsey Graham had died, and he said, you know, one of the last conversations that Lindsey Graham had, he called me and spoke to me on the phone, President Trump had said. It was late at night. Pretty amazing stuff. Mm-mm-mm. Yes, sir. And we have, let's see, we played through there and there on the Graham hearing, and we played 5 and 6. And let's go to last one we played was 6, right, Michael? Yeah, let's go to 7. Lindsey Graham, this is back during the Brett Kavanaugh hearing, while the Democrat Party was carrying on their long tradition of lynching innocent men. That is the Democrat Party's history. Lynching in America is a Democrat Party practice. And they killed all the black people they killed. Now they're killing everybody in Chicago and in the womb, of course. But here is Lindsey Graham during the hearing, and he had just had enough of the Democrats and Chuck Schumer. Well, we'll oppose it with every fiber, with his lizard-like, creepy smile. We're going to oppose it with everything. And honestly, Brett Kavanaugh is 10 times the man that Chuck Schumer could ever be, because he's a lizard. But here was Lindsey Graham during the Brett Kavanaugh hearing.
1: You've got nothing to apologize for. When you see Sotomayor and Kagan, tell them that Lindsey said hello, because I voted for them. I would never do to them what you've done to this guy. This is the most unethical sham since I've been in politics. And if you really wanted to know the truth, you sure as hell wouldn't have done what you've done to this guy.
0: Well, yeah, the truth is not their bag. Destruction is their bag. Power is their bag. And they're perfectly willing to lie with every breath they take for years on end, for one more ounce of power, which they will abuse before the sun goes down today. Because these people are filthy, corrupt people. And if we had a news media in this country, a legitimate news media, then these people would be exposed. They would have their feet held to the fire. They'd be exposed as the frauds, the charlatans, the crooks that they are. But our news media is more corrupt than even the politicians on Capitol Hill. And they all sleep together. And I mean that in the most communicable way. Just extraordinary stuff. And then Lindsey Graham turned to Brett Kavanaugh, who's sitting there in the hot seat. And Jessica, he's looking stunned. He's looking like he was just hit with a stun gun or something. He's like, this room is a loony bin. And Lindsey Graham turned this around completely. And as he said, he voted for Elena Kagan, who's, you know, to say that she's no great shakes would be generous. And and for these Democrat clowns that they put up, Sotomayor, Sonia Sotomayor, who is the Jake LaMotta of the 21st century. Just look at her face. Look at a picture of her next to a picture of Jake LaMotta toward the end of his career. But Lindsey Graham then turned to then-judge, soon-to-be Justice Brett Kavanaugh, because this is what the Democrats are accusing him of. 40 years ago or something, you were at a high school party, and you allegedly gang-raped a woman who couldn't give any details, and nobody else was there, and her family never heard the story, and it was pure fabrication made up by these criminals that we call Democrats. This was Lindsey Graham.
1: Are you a gang rapist?
2: No.
1: I cannot imagine what you and your family have gone through. Boy, y'all want power. God, I hope you never get it. I hope the American people can see through this sham, that you knew about it and you held it. You had no intention of protecting Dr. Ford. None. She's as much of a victim as you are. God, I hate to say it because these have been my friends. But let me tell you, when it comes to this, you're looking for a fair process. You came to the wrong town at the wrong time, my friend.
0: Yep, that's for sure. That's for dang sure. And Lindsey Graham was truly spun up and wound up, and he was right about everything. And Brett Kavanaugh was targeted by the lynch mob that is the Confederacy. And it was just an appalling exercise, honestly. And then Lindsey Graham was leaving the Capitol during all this, and there was a mob of lunatic leftists, largely women, with signs that they had made, you know, cancel Kavanaugh and kill Kavanaugh and lynch Kavanaugh. And as Lindsey Graham was leaving the Capitol, all these lunatics screaming and yelling about Brett Kavanaugh, based on a complete fabrication by the creepy, creepy Democrat Party. And as Lindsey Graham was leaving, it sounded like this.
3: You've humiliated this guy enough, and there seems to be no bottom for
4: if
3: some of you.
4: So, it would all be over, Senator.
3: So why don't we dunk him in water and see if he floats?
0: Why don't we dunk him in water and see if he floats, with a crazy woman screaming, hey, if you give him a polygraph, let's give you a polygraph. Let's give you a hermetograph. Honestly, you people and this crazy woman. Why don't you, and he said he had had enough of it, and he looked around at these lunatics gathered with their signs yelling at him, give him a polygraph and stuff. And he said, why don't we, you know, throw him in water and see if he floats? Why don't we see if he floats? Dunk him in water, see if he floats, which was, for anybody that knew at the time, a reference to Monty Python and the Holy Grail when they had captured a witch. And they were saying, burn the witch. And then it was being explained that, you know, if she's made of wood, then she'll burn because she's a witch. And Monty Python explained it this way.
5: We have found the witch. May we burn, huh?
6: Who do you know she is a witch?
7: She looks like one.
6: Yeah,
8: there are ways of telling whether she is a witch.
5: Are there? Huh? What are they? What tell us.
8: Tell me, what do you do with witches?
5: Burn her!
8: And what do you burn apart from witches?
5: More witches! Wood!
8: So, why do witches burn?
9: Because they're made of wood.
8: Good!
10: Oh, yeah.
8: So, does a wood sink in water?
5: No,
7: it floats!
8: What also floats in water?
5: Bread! Apples!
11: Very small rocks.
5: A duck!
8: Exactly! So, logically,
5: she weighs the same as a duck. She's made of wood.
8: And therefore,
5: a witch!
12: A witch!
0: See, and then there's a witch, because, and that's why Lindsey Graham said, let's throw her in water and see, throw him, Brett Kavanaugh, in water and see if he floats, because he was mocking them. Dunk him in water and see if he floats, because he was pulling out Monty Python and the Holy Grail, pointing out that the Democrats are a medieval death cult, a gang of murderers and criminals. You know, the huge, amazing stuff. And that was a pretty good moment, to throw her in water and see if she floats. Good moment. Michael, let's go to the telephones. Let's go to Tim, calling from the great state of Florida. Tim, you're on the Chris Plant Show.
13: The great free state of Florida, Chris. I left New York, went to Virginia. They managed to destroy that, so I continued to move south.
0: Wow.
13: So I've been thinking about all these comments that we hear lately, And I kind of thought, you know, it's like an infectious disease that comes around every now and then. I was going to compare it to the last disease that we just had, but it really is more similar to AIDS. And eventually we will get the vaccine to cure this AIDS epidemic, this political AIDS epidemic that's now, you know, all over our country from our friends in the Socialist Democratic Party. And I was thinking about that. Unfortunately, you know, speaking of coronavirus, bringing it full circle, the Chinese actually invented the shot that we need. I think they invented it in the early part of the 18th century. I could be wrong about that. I think it's called gunpowder. as far as Uzhou is concerned, if anyone knows about languishing in urine and feces, since it's the gross domestic product of where she comes from, I suppose she's an expert on that. But I would like to say to my fellow Americans, chins up, my friends. This is a temporary scourge. We will absolutely get rid of it like we've done every time. And I would like to encourage you, if it becomes too much, come to the South, where common sense still exists. Speaking from a guy from New York who never thought he would fit in, trust me, come to the South, the place where if you break into our homes, we will shoot you. Have a great day, sir.
0: Great stuff. Great stuff, Tim. Where were you in the city in New York? He's gone away. He's moved on. He's gotten back to Florida. The sun is shining. He's having a great time. Wonderful stuff. All right, Michael, that was a great call. Tim was great. And, yeah, they invented the cure, the vaccine for all this. The Chinese did invent gunpowder centuries ago, and fireworks and all that good stuff. The Europeans picked it up, gunpowder from the Chinese, and fireworks, too, for that matter. Chinese invented all of that good stuff. As before, communism came along, of course. But Tim lived in New York. He came to Virginia. The Democrats took over and ruined Virginia. They did that once in 1861 also. And then he moved to Florida. Now the Democrats are trying to take that over and ruin it, too, because of their many mental problems. Tim, great stuff. Want to have a beer with Tim, don't you? A lot more of that coming up, and more crazy. There's even more crazy in Virginia. I love the 57 languages interpreting on the body cam for the police, because it's like we're on a space station in an episode of Star Trek, but it's not. It's the left.
2: There are some who call me Tim.
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0: We'll hold a State House press conference to reflect on the life and service of U.S. Senator Lindsey Graham and announce an appointment to fill the vacancy created by the senator's passing. I'm going to hold a press conference today, Monday, July 13th, at 4 p.m. Eastern Time, 4 p.m. Governor Henry McMaster, who I heard several people yesterday calling him a Democrat. He's actually a Republican. The press conference will be at the South Carolina State House at the governor's office, the governor's office. So keep that in mind. And now I've got another update for you. Because President Trump has a Truth Social account. They banned him, like the fascists that they are, from Twitter, so he had to create his own platform to keep the fascists from silencing him. And President Trump says, I recommend to Governor Henry McMaster Lindsey Graham's wonderful sister, Darlene. Darlene, to serve as interim senator from the great state of South Carolina. This would be a fabulous tribute to Lindsey, who loved her dearly. Signed to President Donald Trump. And it might be the first woman named Darlene ever to serve in the Senate, too. So she'd have that going for her as well.
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1: With SRN News, I'm John Scott. The U.S. launched a third night of strikes across a broad swath of Iran. President Trump notifying Congress that limited military action had resumed. Global oil prices surged more than 9% on the news. Another round of sweltering heat in store for much of the U.S. this week. The National Weather Service predicting that more than 90 temperature records across the U.S. will be tied or broken this week through Wednesday. Most of those will be overnight heat records. Health experts say that overnight temperatures that fail to cool down are even more dangerous than when daytime temperatures soar. 12 states are suing to block Paramount's takeover of Warner Brothers Discovery. They argue in a lawsuit that the $81 billion merger would extinguish competition in Hollywood. Paramount says it will vigorously defend this transaction. This is SRN News.
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0: the rest of my service I will be without Lindsey Graham is a sad, sad thought. His shoes are irreplaceable. His humor and his wit brought us together. And what I love about Lindsey is that because of his humble beginnings and the misery and the pain of his young life, he became a very sensitive person towards the needs of others. And you were never invisible if Lindsey Graham was in the room.
1: Senator Tim Scott talking about Lindsey Graham, now deceased U.S. Senator, at the age of 71, 2 days after his 71st birthday. And now he's gone. And the Democrats, well, we're apparently going to hear about a replacement at 4 o'clock this afternoon. A temporary replacement. The Newtster, the Newtmobile, the Speaker of the House, Newt Gingrich, on his Twitter Truth account, with one that got my attention this morning. Newt Gingrich, who knows a thing or two about a thing or two, writing, "Something interesting and unpredictable is happening around the country. In blue states," he shouldn't say blue states, Democrat, radical, left-wing, communist states, they're red, everybody knows it. But he said, "In blue states," we know what he means, "Republicans are doing unusually well. In Oregon," that's about as Democrat as it gets there, they loot and burn everything. "In Oregon, according to a survey conducted by Public Opinions Strategies, Republican Christine Drazen leads Governor Tina Kotek." Her name is Tina Kotek, and she got elected 48% to 44%. Hey, that might not even be within the margin of error, but for the Republican to be leading over the Democrat in Oregon is worthy of note, as Speaker Gingrich, who is, you know, nothing short of a genius, summing it up there. He then continues, "In Minnesota," remember when Minnesota used to be nice before the Democrats turned it into a riot

got drinker written all over that name, don't you? And Newt Gingrich continues, hard to believe there is a blue wave coming when states like Minnesota and Oregon are in play. The continued rise of the big government socialist weird values Democrats seems to be turning off a lot of people, even in states that have traditionally been very left-wing, very left-wing. Newt Gingrich begins, and that is, you know, and Newt, obviously, one of the smartest political people on earth and knows politics in America and Congress and elections and all the good stuff. And, yes, sir, a blue wave. It's always a blue wave. And then somehow Joe Biden got millions more votes than Kamala Harris got. Because they're sexist and racist, those Democrat voters, got millions more votes than Barack Hussein Obama got, because the Democrats are racist and Islamophobic. So they wouldn't vote for Hussein, and they didn't vote for Kamala, all that good stuff. But listen, when Newt says that, I immediately started sharing that with family in Georgia and good people all over the place, because when Newt says that, you should pay attention. Yes, sir. I'm constantly poking around and talking to people and communicating. Fox News is reporting that the governor in South Carolina will this afternoon at 4 p.m. announce a caretaker senator, somebody to be a placeholder until either a special election or we get to the general election, midterm elections in November, in which case the Republicans would have to pick someone to be the Republican on the ballot. But Fox News is saying that the governor will announce a caretaker senator, a temporary, not somebody to be the permanent person. And there are people on Capitol Hill that are saying it's likely to be Darlene, because President Trump would like to see Darlene, the sister of Lindsey Graham, become the senator. So at least on a temporary basis. So we'll see about all that. But President Trump on Truth Social wrote, I recommend, to Governor Henry McMaster, Lindsey Graham's wonderful sister Darlene to serve as interim senator from the great state of South Carolina. This would be a fabulous tribute to Lindsey, who loved her dearly. President Donald J. Trump, he signed it. And now President Trump is pushing that. And I wouldn't be at all surprised, and that would be, I saw her, just a quick clip of her being interviewed, seemed like a very nice, decent person, and I think very, very close to her brother, who kind of became parent to her when she was 13 or 14 years old, when both of their parents died, and Lindsey was older, and he was off being a lawyer and an Air Force officer and all of that good stuff. So good for President Trump recommending this. I think that's probably a good suggestion for the time being, and it's been done before. You know, it's not a completely new thing. But who will replace the senator when it comes election time? There's already a lot of talk about that. Who will that be? And nobody's really talking about Lindsey Graham's sister for the permanent to be the permanent senator, but. But President Trump has already talked about it a lot, and he talked about how he spoke to Lindsey Graham the night that he died, not long before he died. And President Trump said it might have been Lindsey Graham's last phone call, his conversation with President Trump. The medical examiner, the preliminary findings from Lindsey Graham, said the preliminary examination findings were, they love their colons there too, aortic dissection due to arteriosclerotic cardiovascular disease. So heart disease leaving the aortic artery, the aorta, damaged, dissection, a tear, a rip in the aorta. I'm not a cardiac surgeon, but I do have a heart. And so arteriosclerotic cardiovascular disease. And that sounds pretty serious, I've got to say. But I also want to see the toxicology report and look specifically for polonium-210, which is a favorite of Vladimir Putin. Lindsey Graham was working hard to punish Vladimir Putin, the communist leader in Moscow, and the Democrats.

0: Democrats are, you know, they're communists here, basically. Yes, sir. People. Also, here's another fun one, because this is wild. There is a bill in the House of Representatives, and in fact, I think it just made it out of committee, to do away with daylight saving time. You know, and it's daylight saving, not savings. But to do away with daylight saving time, it's been discussed for some time now. But the House of Representatives has passed a bill, at least in committee so far, that would do away with daylight saving time. And as I understand it, we would keep the sunlight in the evenings rather than, and some people would dislike that, kids at the bus stop in the morning and all that. But the president, President Trump, is in favor of this, and he's nudging Republicans in Congress to get this done, to do away with daylight saving time. And they're saying if states want to opt out, they can opt out, just like the Democrats did in the Confederacy. And President Trump put out on Truth Social, he said, this is, speaking of doing away with daylight saving time, he said, this is so important that hundreds of millions of dollars are spent every year by people, cities, and states. It's time that people stop worrying about the clock. So President Trump, apparently, you know, there was a big vote in the Energy and Commerce Committee on a bill which includes the Sunshine Protection Act, which would be making daylight saving time permanent. So, you know, President Trump jumped in, and President Trump said, this is an easy one. Thank you to everyone who supported this important bill, and especially Chairman Brett Guthrie and Vern Buchanan. And he signs President Donald J. Trump. So it looks like this daylight saving time thing going away is on the docket on Capitol Hill. And that's kind of fun. I'm in favor of doing away with daylight saving. You know, there are some places where they don't do daylight saving, and it's considered to be peculiar. But the changing and the back and forth and the whiplash and the kids and the, you know, and the railroads, we don't need the railroads with the... you know, they give us time zones and daylight saving time and farmers and schools and all this stuff. But I don't care about daylight saving. I think that it'd be nice to just have a say, hey, look, it's a month later. It's getting dark earlier, instead of the government deciding that we're going to change what time it is, where the sun is, because of whatever, you know. So we got that going. And the Lindsey Graham timeline. I do like the daylight saving thing. I think that's fun. At 8:30 p.m. on Saturday, D.C. Fire and Emergency Medical Services responded to a report of chest pains at a home listed as one of Graham's addresses. I don't know how many he has. I think he only has one in Washington. And then at 8:30, around 8:50, responders radioed that CPR was in progress. So if you're a senator, then in D.C., the ambulance can get to you in 20 minutes. Bada-boom. But there it is, 8:30. Fire and EMS responded to a report of chest pain, so that's the call. And then at 8:50, it says around 8:50. We don't want to, you know, get pinned down on the time. Responders radio that CPR was in progress. So 20 minutes later, and he's right in an area where there's a lot of government and police and fire and all that. But 20 minutes later, CPR is being administered at his home, which, again, I saw a picture of his home this morning, never seen one before. And it's a tiny kind of cute little red brick row house that is pretty common on Capitol Hill in Washington, D.C. So that's remarkable stuff. But there it is. And actually here, this report says that at 8:30 that EMS respond to a report of chest pains. And then it's at 8:35, crews on the scene reported the deadbolt was secured and they needed to force entry, had to break down the front door to get in, get help from the police. And then another 15 minutes say that CPR was in progress, 8:50. And you know, like if you're going to, I live in Washington, D.C. If you're going to have a heart attack, don't have it in Washington, D.C., because we're not famous. I have friends that are police. I had beers last night with a police officer friend, D.C. police officer friend. Well, actually, it was yesterday afternoon. It wasn't so much last night, but nice time. And it's just not a good place to have things happen. Drive yourself. Have your friend drive you, because, you know. Also, they got these soccer games going on. There's another soccer game tomorrow. You seen this? Because kick the ball. And we're coming into the semifinals now, And it's kind of, well, we got France, I'm telling you, and Spain, who both won their games over the weekend. And now France and Spain will be playing each other tomorrow. And that's a little bit of a tough one. But I tell you, we have friends at a French restaurant that are putting the game on a big screen TV. So we might want to go there. Spain's been kind of difficult lately, haven't they? Yes, they have. And then we've got England, which beat Norway. I was kind of disappointed by that, I got to say. I was rooting for Norway because they're fun. They got that rowing thing, and they got the whole Viking thing. Their fans have been more fun than any fans. I think the Scottish have been really great fans, too. A lot of the fans have been great coming into the country, truly, from everywhere. English fans, German fans, they've been great fans. But I got to say, the Norwegian fans, just amazing and great. And the fans from Argentina have been fun, too. But in any case, the Norwegians lost, sadly, to the English, to England. So England and Argentina playing tomorrow. Argentina, or next, anyway, these two, it's not tomorrow. It's after these guys, though. And Switzerland lost to Argentina. They've got one very fancy player. But we got that going on, and it's not something I ever cared about before this World Cup, but it's been kind of fun having it here. And having the fans here has been the best part. They've been great. All right, now back to Lindsey Graham and who the replacement will be. And it looks like maybe just murmurs now, whispering from people that I talk to, that what you're hearing on Capitol Hill is that President Trump's suggestion that it be Lindsey Graham's sister, Darlene, at least in the temporary, until you have either a special election or wait to the actual election in November, that it may be Darlene as the placeholder, the sister Darlene as the placeholder. And that'd be kind of cute and nice and American, I think, in its own way. And they're talking about the Lieutenant Governor of South Carolina, Pamela Evett. She's a Republican, of course. Or Congressman Ralph Norman as the replacement for Lindsey Graham. Who will replace Lindsey Graham? Nancy Mace is out there doing the Godfather thing. Just when I thought I was out, they pull me back in again. And she's saying maybe, you know, for the Senate. And then this is the wild card. Our Treasury Secretary, Scott Bessent. Scott Bessent is apparently in the running to become the senator from South Carolina. And I gotta say, he's been doing a great job as Treasury Secretary. And I love the way he handles the news media. But he's apparently on the list as well. And that's a wild card. That's kind of a fun one. And who knows? It's a wacky world out there. But that's ongoing right now. And there's a lot more. There's a lot more to get to. Mostly not having to do with kickball. Kick the ball. Kick. We're at 888-630-9625.
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10: Yeah, what a world is right. What a crazy world it is. Yeah, Tim Walz pardoning an illegal alien serial child rapist to set him free. Marco Rubio had to jump in and make sure the guy was deported to go rape children in some other country. Democrats are all right with that. Amazing stuff. Mm-mm-mm. And what is this? Kristi Noem, she was the Homeland Security Secretary, is divorcing her husband. Apparently he's a cross-dresser. Mm-mm-mm. What is up with that? The Daily Mail reporting. She married a Democrat. You should never marry a Democrat, ladies, because I think all of them are cross-dressers. Is that true, Michael? Is everybody a cross-dresser? Because I think an awful lot of them certainly are. And the bimbofication obsession, pretty weird stuff, I've got to say. Weird and wild stuff, wacky, completely nutty people. So we've got that. And also there's so many things I want to get to for you. You see in Argentina, they have flight instructors. You can get your pilot's license down there. And this story is great. I want to share this one with you. Well, it's not great, but it's wild. And I'll share that with you. And the corrupt media, the New York Times and Apple News and Google News, deceiving the American people in an orchestrated campaign uncovered by the Media Research Center. Wait till you hear this about their boy, Graham Plattner, you know, their Nazi rapist. They've got a lot of that going on around there. I've got that coming up as well.
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12: With another ARN News update, I'm Leah Brandon. The body of a 22-year-old Oxford man who went missing in a boating crash on Lake Wadawi has been recovered. Russell Clanton had been missing since July 3rd, but was found this weekend. He was riding in a boat that struck a submerged stump, and that threw him into the water. Aaliyah thanked agencies and volunteers who assisted in the week-long search. A suspect has been arrested after the Pickens County Sheriff's Office found two people dead. Pickens County Sheriff Jordan Powell confirming in a statement that both victims were adults and also requested people refrain from speculating as the investigation rolls on. He didn't provide details regarding the investigation, but he said the sheriff's office is confident there's not an ongoing threat to the public. And an Alabama standout going in the first round of the MLB draft, Justin LeBron, taken by the Reds with the 18th overall pick. I'm Leah Brandon.
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14: This is House Call for Health. Coffee lovers may have another reason to grab another cup of Joe. A new study suggests regular coffee consumption can significantly lower the risk of liver disease. Researchers looking at results of dietary questionnaires filled out by more than 355,000 healthy adults over a 13-year period. Those who drank five or more cups of coffee a day had a 32% lower risk of cirrhosis, a liver disease, a 47% lower risk of liver cancer, and a 42% lower risk of dying from liver disease. The study noted benefits appear to come from more than just caffeine because both regular and decaf were linked to healthier liver outcomes. Researchers say the next step is to identify the specific compounds in coffee that are responsible for these liver protective associations. That study was published in the journal Clinical Gastroenterology and Hepatology. For more health news, go to foxnewshealth.com. 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I'm Lisa Brady, Fox News.
15: I'm Dan Loney with Your Money Now. Red ink on Wall Street as higher oil prices and a pullback on AI stocks set the tone. The Dow fell 138 points, ending the day at 52,498. NASDAQ lost 408 points. The S&P 500 was off by 60. West Texas crude was up 9% today at $78.14 a barrel. Volkswagen says it might have to cut 50,000 more jobs as it looks to bring costs into line. According to the Wall Street Journal, a memo published Monday showed that CEO Olivier Blum is looking at a variety of options right now. VW already negotiated a workforce cut of 50,000 with labor representatives. This cut would be on top of the first one, and all would include VW, Audi, and Porsche. Ford Motor Company says it's reached a tentative agreement with Canadian Auto Union Unifor on a three-year national labor contract. That contract covers more than 5,000 unionized employees in Canada. Unifor began negotiations with Ford last month. That's Your Money Now.
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10: All right, we are back, and we have way too much to get to. It's been a little bit of a screwy day. We'll straighten that all out. But in the meantime, let's go back to the telephones. Let's go to Bruce, calling from the land of Lincoln. I call it the land of Lincoln. It's on the license plates. From Illinois, Bruce, you are on the Chris Plant Show.
0: Hey, thanks, Chris.
10: Hey, man.
0: Good to hear from you.
10: Welcome.
0: This idea of daylight savings time, it's an antiquated thing. In fact, the state of Illinois is gung-ho for it. As about 5 years ago, one of the state reps thought it was a good idea to bring it to the General Assembly, because he talked to some grade school kids and they all thought it was a good idea. So that's where his information came from.
10: To have no more switching back and forth, to get rid of daylight saving time.
0: Yeah.
10: Yeah, okay.
0: Yeah.
10: And the kids said, let's get rid of daylight saving time. So there's a state rep who said, well, the kids told me to get rid of daylight saving time. So now the state rep is for it.
0: Well, the kids like the idea of, you know, more daylight, but nobody ever thinks about, well, when you have to switch back, you know, you're just shooting yourself in the foot. And you're from Illinois, and you've probably heard this, that the cows know when it's time to get up. You know, they know when it's time to be milked. All the farmers in Illinois will tell you that, you know.
10: They don't watch the clock, and when daylight saving changes, when the clock changes, the animals on farms don't change.
0: Right, yeah. Well. Right. But, you know, the state of Illinois is all gung-ho for this. I'm a horologist and a watchmaker, and it's going to be a bad idea. We're 6 hours out from GMT normally. Now, right now, since it's daylight savings time, we're five.
10: Right.
0: And, you know, GMT doesn't set their clocks ahead or back, you know, and a lot of the rest of the world doesn't. So it's just a bad idea. And Illinois, Illinois is really gung-ho for this, as well as Governor Bob's big boy, you know. And so I just don't see the sense in it anymore, you know.
10: Yeah, yeah. What is he? JB Back Ribs, he's called, the governor.
0: I call him Bob's big boy because he looks exactly like, you remember the big boy restaurant.
10: Oh, hell yeah, sure. Yeah, holding up the plate with the burger on it. Yeah, my grandfather used to take us there when we were little kids.
0: Yeah. He looks just like him.
10: Gotta
0: like
10: love
0: him.
10: Bob's big boy, you know, delicious food at a reasonable price. You know, what's better than all that? Yeah, that's great stuff. So you're a watch and time aficionado. Would that be correct?
0: Trying to be, yeah. I've been a watchmaker I got my own shop. I've been a watchmaker for, since 86.
10: Right.
0: I'm professionally trained, too, NAWCC School of Horology, Columbia, Pennsylvania. And I don't know if you know this, but Illinois had the most major watch factories in the country at one time, you know, back in the 1800s, 1900s. There
10: Did
0: was Chicago, Cornell. You know where Grand Crossings is in Chicago, right?
10: Yes. I haven't been there since.
0: They called it Grand Crossings because the railroads used to cross there. Well, that's where the Cornell Watch Factory was. And then you have Illinois Watch Factory down in Springfield. You had Freeport. You had Rockford. You had Peoria. You had Aurora, and naturally Elgin, who made the most watches of any other factory.
10: Right.
0: And then
10: watches.
0: You had Webflock.
10: Uh huh.
0: Yeah.
10: Well, you do.
0: And
10: you
0: then,
10: do know everything
0: Rock
10: about
0: Island.
10: It. All right. And you're a favor of what Congress, what the House of Representatives is talking about now, and President Trump talking about doing away with daylight saving time, and you would like to see that happen?
0: No.
10: Oh, you would not like to see
0: that? Oh, yeah. I would like to see standard time. No daylight saving time, just standard time. Go back to standard time. Leave it at standard time. We got away with standard time for eons, so let's just go back to standard time, get rid of this whole daylight savings time, because – it's antiquated. they used to think in Europe that, oh, we're going to save oil because of the daylight and the winter and all this other stuff. And it's just an antiquated idea. None of us go to bed at a decent hour every night anyway. The world is up 24 hours a day,
10: yeah.
0: You know. And so, yeah, just do away with the stupid daylight savings time crap. It doesn't make sense anymore. And like I said, I'm an Illinois kid. All the cows know when it's time to get milked, you know.
10: Yeah. Yeah. Okay. And you say keep it on standard time and not daylight time.
0: Right. Standard time.
10: That means you don't get the extra hour of sunlight as we do with daylight saving time, right?
0: But you'll pay for it in the winter anyway. So, yeah. You know, you're going to get up in the dark and you're going to go and you're going to come home from work in the dark. So it doesn't matter. You know, you're playing with your own head when you think it's going to benefit you. You know, you're just playing with your own head.
10: All right, so we should always be we should always keep Greenwich, England, Greenwich Mean Time, home of Greenwich Mean Time, where they started all this. We should keep them 6 hours ahead and not 5 hours ahead.
0: Right, exactly.
10: Okay.
0: Exactly.
10: All right. Well, I'm glad you called in because this is one of these things that comes up from time to time, right? But I think it's a fun idea, and I think we should debate it. And it's always been kind of a wacky thing that we do twice a year. Going to daylight saving and then going back to standard time. And it creates a lot of unnecessary complications, I think.
0: Exactly. Right? If you're on daylight saving time all the time, you're on fake time 2.0. It just doesn't make sense, you know.
10: Okay. All right. Well, I'm glad you called in because I think you opened my eyes. And because I'd say, I want more daylight at the end of the day because, you know, I want to go out. I'm up early anyway, but I'm always up in the dark all year long. So that makes no difference to me. But look, I'm glad that you called in, Bruce, and that you're smart on the topic. And I appreciate the information because this is apparently becoming a very real thing now. And it will become the topic of dinner table conversation, you know. Yeah. So thank you, Bruce. Thanks for the call. Have a great Land of Lincoln Day. Great Land of Lincoln Day. I tell you, in the meantime, I'm reading about this lunatic college professor that I was just sharing with you, whose name is Uju Anya. Uju Anya is her name. And she's a professor at Carnegie Mellon University. Everybody, it's all Ivy League now, and they're all producing idiots, I got to tell you. And this woman... she ought to be gassed, honestly. She tweeted, "The Queen Elizabeth died in 2022, the Queen of England, who was one of the most extraordinary women of the 20th century." And Uju Anya wrote on her Twitter account on, what was it, August 9th of 2022. She wrote, "I heard the chief monarch of a thieving, raping, genocidal empire is finally dying. May her pain be excruciating." Yeah. These people are savages. She's a third world savage, Uju is, and a professor at Carnegie Mellon University. In good standing. I bet they pay her like $600,000 a year to be a Nigerian agitator. Just extraordinary stuff. Man, oh man. Yeah, applied linguistics. That's what we need, isn't it? That's great stuff. Just wonderful. Mm-mm-mm. Yeah, Nigerian Trinidadian. It's the third world coming to a university, an Ivy League university near you. Just extraordinary. These people, can I just say? All right, Michael, let's go to... Oh, no, wait. Actually, let's go back because I'm looking at the big board again. Let's go to Eduardo calling from Tampa, Florida. Eduardo, you're on the Chris Plant Show.
1: Yeah, good morning, Chris.
10: Hey,
1: I just saw this story this morning. What a great job Mayor Mondami's doing. I just seen this 12-block near Interpret Museum. If you ever been to New York as a tourist, Interpret Museum, yeah. Right there. They got a map on there. It's on the New York Post store. Anybody wants to check it out? 12 blocks. It looks like they're trying to break the record for Skid Row, of Skid Row.
10: What you're describing is 12 blocks of homeless tents, cardboard boxes and encampments, right? That's what you're talking about, right?
1: Yeah.
10: Yeah.
1: Skid Row, maybe?
10: But he's making it better. He's a socialist, and the socialists are here, and there will be no homelessness, and rent controls have been put into place, and people are fleeing New York City. And listen to this. When I saw this, Eduardo, I saw you up on the big board here, and I said, well, Eduardo's talking about this. Michael Piercy and I were talking about something else, related this morning, because Mark D. Levine out of New York City posted this morning on the Twitter, rents in New York City have just hit an all-time high. But the socialists are in charge. They just fixed it, and they just fixed the rent. They're rigging the game. And you're describing 12-block Skid Row, a homeless encampment 12 blocks long in Manhattan, right? And now in New York City, rents have just hit under Mamdani, have just hit an all-time high. Now, he'll come out and blame everybody else and take no responsibility for himself. But the
1: Chris,
10: media...
1: before you go, I was watching the show on Pluto TV out of New York, Marsha Kramer. I don't know, but she's a New York, I guess, every politician talks to Marsha Kramer. I think that's her name. And $54 for the house voucher compared to $270 in the home shelter. So they were digging that.
10: Say that again. $64 what?
1: $54 if they're going by the home voucher to house the homeless, as opposed to $270 per day at a shelter.
10: Oh, I see. For the home vouchers, and then $250 a day to keep them in a homeless shelter.
1: Right, right. So they were digging that. So I guess.
10: Well, listen to this.
1: They're winging it.
10: Because the median market rate in New York City now, under the socialists, Manhattan, listen to this, this is rents in New York. In Manhattan, the average rent for a month is $5,295. That's up 8.2% compared to last year. Year over year, it's up 8.2%. It rounds to 10%. That's in Manhattan. In Brooklyn, the average rent is $4,350. That is also up 8.1% year over year. Isn't that amazing? Because the socialists are here, man, and they're making everything better. New York City housing affordability. The Democrats love this word, affordability. I think they don't know what it means, though. And D.C. housing affordability crisis is at DEFCON 1. We need to push harder on every front to address our housing shortage. You know where a lot of this housing shortage comes from, right, Eduardo? And that is illegal aliens being waved into the country by the millions, and they all need some place to stay, right? And you can throw them out on the street, as the Democrats do with mentally ill people, rather than institutionalizing mentally ill, violently, criminally insane people. They throw them out on the sidewalk to rob and steal and then die. But that's their thing. And it's, we need to push harder on every front to address the housing shortage. There's a shortage. And then you need to update zoning, invest more, that spend money, in city dollars in affordable units. So Mark D. Levine, I think, is pushing for more socialism. Lower the time and cost city bureaucracy imposes on construction. That's a good idea. Get thousands of vacant regulated units back on the market. I just got to tell you, year over year, rents are up 8%, more than 8% in Manhattan and Brooklyn, where, you know, you can get an apartment in Manhattan for $5,295 a month, in Brooklyn for $4,350 a month. And this is when the socialists have taken over and they've made everything better, right? Aren't they amazing? Just extraordinary. Eduardo, thanks for calling in. That's fun. And I got to use that other thing on there, too, because that's fun. Also, you see the actor Jurassic Park, best known for Jurassic Park, Sam Neill, the actor, died at the age of 78 years old. Lindsey Graham had just turned 71, but this guy, Sam Neill, who apparently people liked, he was in this TV show called Peaky Blinders, too, a cable show, which is actually kind of a fun show. We watched it for a while, and then I think we lost interest, but it was pretty good. I know some people that love it, just love it all the way. So we got that. Now, let me get this. A judge awarded Hunter Biden $1.7 million in a defamation suit against the former CEO of Overstock.com. Hunter Biden, the son of former President Joe Biden, was awarded $1.7 million. This guy's whole life is just a free gravy train, isn't it? $1.7 million in damages on Friday as part of a defamation lawsuit against former Overstock.com CEO Patrick Byrne. Patrick Byrne. And listen to this, how they write this news break. Byrne, comma, a known denier of Biden's victory over President Trump in the 2020 presidential election. So demonize him and vilify him. Accused the younger Biden of taking part in an $800 million bribery scheme involving Iran, and failed to defend his claims in court. U.S. District Judge Stephen Wilson of the Central District of California, I actually looked him up, he's a Ronald Reagan appointee, ruled that the ex-executive acted with intentional misrepresentation and conscious disregard for Hunter Biden's rights. And Judge Byrne continued to amplify the false allegations even after Hunter filed the lawsuit against him. Well, he should go into court and make his case, I guess. But in any case, Hunter Biden sued him, and a court, a judge, a Reagan judge, believe it or not, said, yeah, okay, Hunter Biden gets $1.7 million because why wouldn't we give him $1.7 million? All right, and I want to get to, we got to take one here, but Apple, Google, and the New York Times all politically corrupting a Senate race in Maine, you know, with the Nazi tattoo serial rapist Democrat that they all love so much. That's coming up.
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10: 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Forced to land alone. Sure. Leandro Bertazzo, 42 years old, told his student before jumping, he said, "You know what you have to do. Carry on." So this 22-year-old woman is flying the plane. It's a Cessna 150, a 150G. The flight instructor is 42 years old. They're in Argentina. They're flying, and he decided to kill himself. It is a 42-year-old guy. Man, oh, man. And so he turns to the 22-year-old young woman, Rosario, and says, "You know what you have to do. Carry on." And then he pulls off his gear, opens the door, and he leapt out of the airplane to his death, leaving the 22-year-old woman to land the plane. I think she should get her license early. And she landed the plane without damaging it. Pretty amazing. Pretty amazing stuff, I got to say. All right, now, look at the clock, would you? All right, we've got Jake Tapper because the nice lady, Lindsay Fifield, who was cited in the New York Times article about their Maine senator sexually assaulting her and several other women. And it's just an amazing thing. The New York Times, Lindsay Fifield wrote, "I gave CNN the very same messages, diaries, and sources I gave the New York Times. New York Times reported that my sources couldn't corroborate my claims. Thankfully, CNN actually culled them and verified that, yes, they corroborated everything." Here's Jake Tapper.
27: CNN spoke with friends of Lindsay Fifield who corroborated that long before Grant Plattner started talking about running for Senate, that she had discussed being frightened of him and experiencing violence during their relationship. CNN also reviewed several of her diary entries and messages outlining similar concerns, as well as Lindsay Fifield's descriptions of Plattner discussing plans to kill himself while they dated, and then repeatedly confronting her after the relationship had ended.
10: So she gave it all to the New York Times, and the New York Times put in their article that they couldn't corroborate any of it. Jake Tapper, who's, you know, not 60 Minutes, they made a couple of phone calls at CNN, corroborated all of it. All of it was corroborated. The New York Times is a house of ill repute. Just extraordinary stuff. Also, at the same time, Google and Apple News buried the stories. The good people at Media Research Center found out Google and Apple News buried all the bad news about the Nazi rapist in Maine because they're Democrats.
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5: From SRN News, I'm John Scott. Jordan's military said it intercepted four missiles launched by Iran. Jordan hosts U.S. forces and aircraft. The attack came as Iran also targeted Bahrain on Tuesday morning following a new round of American strikes targeting the Islamic Republic. South Carolina Governor Henry McMaster has named Darlene Graham Nordone as her late brother Lindsey Graham's temporary replacement in the U.S. Senate. Graham died at age 71 over the weekend. Nordone will serve the remaining months of his term, which ends in January. And she will be sworn in Tuesday afternoon. Supreme Court Justices Alina Kagan and Amy Coney Barrett are set to appear before Congress. They're seeking millions of dollars to enhance security threats amid rising threats to the judiciary. This is SRN News.
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9: If the acquisition of Myles Garrett didn't put enough pressure on the Rams, all signs are now pointing to Aaron Donald returning. It's not official yet, but it feels like by training camp, he'll be gearing up and he's ready to go. Top quarterback, top wide receiver, top defensive end, top corner, and now potentially a top defensive tackle. Anything short of a championship, that's a failure. I'm Denton Day.
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40: And we're back. It is Tuesday, the 14th. The clock is not right again. I can't make heads or tails up. I'm not talking about that one. And the one behind you says it's 10:08, and it was a couple hours behind last week. I adjusted it. Now it's 4 hours ahead. It's an atomic connector, so I don't really understand what's in Central Standard Time or daylight time. Don't know. Maybe it's trying to figure out this new daylight savings time forever thing if it happens. You would think only 1 hour would mess that up, but if we stick with Central Daylight Time here forever, we never have to change the clock.

0: Well, you know, the thing is, just about, isn't it almost like this everywhere now? Every clock is synced up the same. Think about it. Your phone is on the atomic clock. It should be to the second accurate.
1: Well,
0: my watch.
1: Does not say 10:09.
0: I know that one's in that. That was the oddball on the wall, even though it's supposed to be just like these. Everything syncs up now because of the internet and computers. So, you know, used to be, I remember when we had this radio station back in the good old days at the old location that we used to have to get our clocks right because, you know, you're on a satellite for some programming that starts at a certain time, like the news would be at the top of the hour and you had to be accurate to the second. So it started right, you know, on time,
1: right,
0: not missing the first second or two or starting too late or early. And we had a satellite channel that had the atomic clock on it that would go in 5 seconds. It will be 10 o'clock. Mark, 10 o'clock standard time or whatever. It'd be doing that all day long. And it was synced up to the one, I think, out there. Is it Colorado City where the atomic clock is, or the United States clock?
1: You're asking
0: which
1: the wrong
0: person. Which
1: is
0: down to the millisecond something.
1: I do have a question because I'm old enough to remember when everything wasn't digital, wasn't electrical, that you had clocks you had to wind up. You had watches you had to wind up.
0: Yeah.
1: When you forgot to wind the clock and it ran out.
0: Yep.
1: How did you know what time to set it to?
0: I know somebody else, maybe they had better time somewhere. Does anybody ever ask, got the time? And do you look at your phone or your watch if you've got one for the time now?
1: Yeah, I mean, I wore a watch for, God, 40 years. And now I don't wear one anymore. And a lot of times I catch myself looking at my wrist to see what time it is, just out of habit.
0: Yeah. I still have a watch that does it. You are not wearing one, so.
1: No, and my what I call my work watches, which are the little cheap watches you can get at, a Walmart or something, you know, just, something very inexpensive because, you know, in my line of work, I end up breaking them a lot.
0: Oh, yeah.
1: So, you know, I don't.
0: You don't want a $300 or $5,000 watch or whatever.
1: No, I have a.
0: $20, okay. It's no big deal.
1: Yeah, I have a, what I call a nice watch that, I can wear to church or weddings or, you know, stuff like that. But anyway, when my last one broke, I was like, well, heck, I got my phone.
0: So you don't, you know, why, you've gone
1: why,
0: without it.
1: Yeah, well, I mean, why wear a watch all the time?
0: Says the national locations where the atomic clock are in the United States, there are world clocks all over. Washington, D.C. and Boulder, Colorado. But I was thinking the only time you really have to set your clock is now. I mean, if you pull it off the wall and adjust it, or you got an alarm clock. Old clock. I said it was a clock radio, but it's an atomic clock radio. But it's when you change the time, usually. But even that, they'll automatically do it for you. You know, our computer here at the radio station is always a tricky thing. You think whenever we change the time in the fall or the spring, we lose or gain an hour, and we have a radio station that programs things based on the hour, and it happens in the middle of the night. We have satellite programming. It always adjusts for that, and those programs adjust for that, where they have to refeed an hour or whatever, if it's an extra hour or you skip or whatever. I'm always curious whether it's going to be right when I walk in the next day on that Sunday morning, but it's been doing it fine for a long time. So we've made advancements.
1: Yeah, and one thing that I think is I don't unique, neat, whatever you want to call it, is it's been 3 weeks ago, something like that, 2 weeks ago. We had to go to the other side of Atlanta. Okay, well, Georgia's Eastern time zone, Alabama's Central time zone.
0: Right.
1: You're just riding down the road and
0: your clock's adjusted for you.
1: Yeah.

0: I mean,
1: sometimes it takes a minute or two, though, for it to do that. I've noticed that, too, when you cross over to the other time zone. Good morning, Gary. Good morning, Ruth Ann and Sean watching on Facebook. Appreciate you all watching and logging on to WTLS on Facebook on the internet.
0: Yeah, bless your heart.
1: Yes. Well, weather forecast for today, some rain expected, 80% chance of afternoon and evening thundershowers. High today of 85, low tonight 70. Tomorrow 40%, 88 for the high, 72 for the low. 30% Thursday, high 90, low 73. For Friday, 50%, 91 and 74. 30% Saturday, 93 and 74. And Sunday, 93 and 75. Still a 30% chance of showers and maybe even thunderstorms. 72 right now.
0: Well, we're about to get in that period of time to where it's like a 20 to 30% chance of rain every day.
1: Yeah, I think we're almost there, except for certain days. You know, there's always some odd days where you know you're going to get it or not. Let's give you this day in history. Today, the 14th of July, it is Mac and Cheese Day.
0: I had mac and cheese last night.
1: Do you eat that often? Do you eat the one out of the box, or y'all make some special?
0: No. I just fix the old Kraft out of the box.
1: Yeah.
0: Now I like the deluxe. I don't like the regular.
1: What is the difference?
0: To me, the deluxe is like creamier, a little cheesier.
1: Oh. I got to say, I almost never eat it. Mac and cheese. Unless it's like an option for a vegetable or something somewhere, and I'll sometimes take it. But I'm not a big mac and cheese guy.
0: I like mac and
1: cheese. I'd say I like pasta. Usually the red sauce pasta. But I don't do the mac too often. But some people, you know.
0: See, I buy those. I think they're Velveeta. Cheese packs.
1: Yeah.
0: So I'll put, you know, what comes in the box, and then I'll add another pack of cheese in there. So mine is very, very
1: cheesy. Cheese and macaronis, I think, what they used to say. They may even package it that way, still Kraft. You know, they had those ads. Cow Appreciation Day.
0: I appreciate it because I like a good steak and burger.
1: Yeah, and milk.
0: I don't drink milk.
1: Yeah, I like milk. National Grand Marnier Day. Marnier.
0: Yeah, what you said.
1: French cognac. That's what a Grand Marnier is. Tape Measure Day. Oh, gosh. And Nude Day.
0: Nude?
1: That's what it says. It says, we highly recommend keeping things entirely fully clothed at the office. It's fun, tongue-in-cheek nod to embrace body positivity, though, to strip away the daily stress. When? Nude Day. So what's the purpose? They say stay clothed.
0: Yes,
1: maybe we shouldn't tell people to go to work without their clothes on. They might get in some trouble. Tape Measure Day, though, as well. Always been a nice invention to have a tape measure handy. Let's see, some birthdays for you. A few maybe you've heard of. The Maytag Man, Frederick Louis Maytag. He's the guy that gave us the washing machine. Born 1857.
0: 1857? When was the washing machine invented?
1: Well, he died in 1937, so sometime between then and that. I know the old washing boards and things, you know, you could still find around in antique stores and stuff before people had them. They had to clean them by hand and hang them on the line.
0: I remember that.
1: Now, we used to hang them on the line. We had a clothesline at our place. Always a tough thing when you're playing ball in the yard and you run through a clothesline.
0: Well, that's when they call it getting clotheslined.
1: That's the truth.
0: Now, when Larissa and I first got married, we actually had a clothesline in our backyard.
1: Yeah.
0: I mean, we occasionally would hang clothes out there, or sheets, or, you know.
1: A lot of people had them. I don't. How many people have them now? Do you see them anymore? Maybe they're just there because they've always been there. But how many people hang their clothes on the line without a dryer?
0: That's a good question. I couldn't tell you the last time I remember being at a house that had clothes on the line.
1: Yeah.
0: But if you remember, and maybe it was the type of detergent or whatever, but if they were on the line, they were stiffer.
1: Hmm.
0: You know,
1: you don't have the softener in there, whatever, the fabric softener, and you're going with the tumble load. You just hang it out there, and they're like cardboard when they come off. Happy birthday, Gerald Ford, the 38th president of the United States, born 1913. Fred Bauer, born 1918, the guy who designed the packaging for Pringles, the canister where you get your arm stuck in there when you get to the bottom of the thing. You ever seen those commercials where the people are walking around the Pringles stuck on their arm?
0: Yeah, but Pringles are not really a potato chip, are they?
1: I would say they are. They're different.
0: I don't think there's any potato in it.
1: Is it no potato? You mean they don't make them out of potatoes?
0: I don't think so.
1: What is it made out of?
0: I think it's a chemical compound.
1: For real?
0: Yeah.
1: Well, they're great. They're not as greasy. I like Pringles. It's one of my favorites. Pringles ingredients. This is interesting, okay? Dehydrated potato flakes, cornstarch, rice, flour, and wheat starch. It does have some potato in it because it uses dehydrated potato flakes. Maybe it's a different process. Cost of potato content makes up less than 50% of total ingredients. The FDA legally classifies Pringles as potato crisps other than chips. So you are, I guess, partially right there, Jay. They're crisps, not chips. Thank you, Fred Bauer.
0: Yeah, for the can.
1: Yeah, he didn't even do the chip.
0: The crisps.
1: Yeah, right. Jane Lynch, actress, comedian, game show host, born 1960. She was on BLT's birthday list this week. And those are the birthdays. Let's see. Historical events, July the 14th. The first major U.S. World's Fair opens in New York City. New York City in 1853. 1881, Billy the Kid shot and killed by Sheriff Pat Garrett. Says here. Outlaw Billy the Kid shot and killed by Pat Garrett, a sheriff in Maxwell House at Fort Sumner, New Mexico. That's where it happened. In the Maxwell House, not a coffee can.
0: Isn't that where the coffee came from?
1: I'm assuming that might be a reason. Was Maxwell House the one that was good to the last drop?
0: Or is that Folgers?
1: It may be Folgers.
0: I don't know.
1: I'm just going to type. What if I type good to the last drop? What do you think I'm going to get?
0: It's the internet. There's no telling.
1: Man, it is Maxwell House, good to the last drop. Folgers is crystals. Remember, they have Folgers crystals. I'm trying to think of all the different things. Let's see. Oh, we found an old ad. Good to the last drop, Maxwell House. They have the percolating thing, too, in there.

0: shop, Maxwell House.
1: Maxwell House, coffee you can count on. Always smells good, always tastes good, always good to the last drop.
0: Maxwell House is
2: a good friend.
0: Good to the last drop, Maxwell House.
3: 1979, that jingle sounded like everything that was on the television or radio back then. That singing group sounded like they're on everything. You know what I'm talking about. You heard them. Here's a good to the last drop with a percolating coffee in it. Let's see if I can make this one play. What's that? You know, the noise? Here it is.
4: Do you remember those?
5: Smell the fresh roasted
3: yes.
5: coffee.
4: I do too.
5: Good ground coffee.
3: Well, listen to this guy.
5: Maxwell House coffee. The coffee that always tastes as good as it smells.
3: There it is. Oh, yeah.
5: The coffee perking in this pot is America's best loved coffee, Maxwell House. More Americans buy Maxwell House, brew it more often than any other coffee. The reason is simple. Maxwell House always smells good, always tastes good, always tastes as good as it smells. Buy Maxwell House with a flavor-tight top. Maxwell House, always good to the last drop.
3: Boy.
4: Now get it in K-Cups.
3: Oh, yeah, golly. What a good old... voiceover guy, deep voice. Where was I? Oh, yeah, Mr. Maxwell House. Any others? Let's see. NASA performs first flyby of Pluto in 2015. Is it, do we just determine, is this a planet or is it a dwarf planet or what is it again? One time we had nine planets and we had eight. Where are we standing right now? I'm just curious.
4: Well, I'm old. So I'm still going nine, and Pluto is a planet.
3: You're counting it.
4: Yeah, I mean, my whole life it was a planet.
3: Is Pluto a planet? I'm typing the question, and it says no. It's no longer classified as a planet. It's now a dwarf planet as of 2006. Give them time. They'll figure something out and bring it back.
4: It's
3: all that education right out the window.
4: Yeah, I mean, it's like somebody's got to sit around and come up with some crap to change something. I mean, it's like, I got to earn my paycheck, so let's make Pluto not a planet anymore.
3: Yeah. I don't know.
4: But they say it's not a planet, right? And then they call it a dwarf planet.
3: Yeah, what's up here? Somebody explain that one to me. This day in history. Hello to Ken Tate as well, of course, watching on Facebook. Good morning, Jamel. He's logged on as well. You can do so, folks. Just go and follow us on Facebook. From Brandon Fomby. Uh-oh. Here's the cook. I made some hibachi noodles with linguine last night. Had chicken. So good, I have a cast iron wok. Man, this guy's a cook. Brandon Fomby. I'll say I had sushi yesterday for lunch and salmon for dinner. We were eating healthy. I know you don't like any of this stuff, but boy, it was very good. My wife cooked the salmon. She got it off of some TikTok recipe, and it's very tasty. I have to give her credit. And yesterday, long story, but my daughter asked, she's here for a little bit longer. This is the last summer we're going to have with her. She's going to go to college in August. She's got about a month left with us here. As a matter of fact, month to today, she moves in August the 14th. And it's kind of set in that she won't be coming back in the summers because she's about to get an apartment and she's going to be going to school and working the whole time. So summer working here. Yeah.
4: All right. You confused me. Your daughter's going to college. I thought she'd already been.
3: She's been for 4 years, but she's been living in a dorm or apartment or on campus living. And she's always come back in the summers. She's going back to college now, a new college. She's going to grad school. So she will move into an apartment, and it'll be a long lease, and she'll just stay there. That's the plan, at least. And, it kind of sets in, like I say, that you won't be having to come home over the summers. She's been doing that. So, anyway, we're here for, we got a month to go, and yesterday she asked if I could go with her. She's got her a job that's going to transfer from Tallahassee, the Learning Tree. She's just been hired by them. And they have a Mobile campus, so she can work while she goes to school, and it kind of falls into her career path.
4: Where's so she going, South Alabama?
3: Yes, she's moving over to South. She was at Spring Hill College for her undergraduate. So I said, yeah, what time? She's got to go over at like 10 o'clock yesterday. I said, yeah, let me knock out some things here. And I like, one of the advantages of working in radio, you can just work whenever you want to work, and you can leave whenever you want to leave. As I say,
4: I don't think it's that easy.
3: I tell people it's rated better than radio. And radio is better than a real job. But no, I'll catch up. I had things to do, but I'm not going to turn down the opportunity. So we go over yesterday. She had to do some test. It's a tuberculosis test. And she had to do fingerprint things, too. These are things to do before you hire people. We knocked out the fingerprint thing. I see Bruce Dean over there. You know, as soon as I get over there, he's getting his fingerprints. They're about to put him into prison. They said, they're making sure he matches up with the most wanted list. No, it's not the same Bruce Dean. Okay, I'm kidding. Now, Bruce is over there doing business. Bruce does a good business over at Jayco, doing a great job. So she gets her fingerprint thing done. We're going to do the TB, the tuberculosis thing, and we knock this thing out, maybe grab a lunch and come on home. Oh, we don't have that right now at this place. We don't have it in. It'll probably be in after lunch. I'm like, darn, I hate to drive back over here because this is where they say you got to get it set up. Like, well, maybe we could go eat lunch and come back. So what time do you expect it? She said after lunch, but then she said probably around 3. It's like, that changes things.
4: Mm-hmm.
3: I mean, what are we going to do in Wetumpka for the next 3 or 4 hours? So I was like, well, we may come back today. We'll just see what. So we go and get a cup of Joe, coffee, sit around, and then we go eat lunch, sushi. And then it's 1 o'clock. Do we want to go back now or wait around? You know, it's one of those in between type deals. Let's just go mess around Wetumpka, Alabama. What can you do for 3 hours in Wetumpka, Alabama?
4: Nothing.
3: We went to a couple of shops, some businesses. Most of them are closed on Monday. I found we were in the downtown area. We weren't going to buy anything, although she was looking around. And they've got them a TJ Maxx now. We go over to the TJ Maxx.
4: Don't I know it.
3: Oh, yeah. Everybody's getting a TJ Maxx. Alex City's got a TJ Maxx. Tallahassee does not have. We got a big place for one. They want to come to Tallahassee. It's a huge.
4: You mean that one that's been open for about 12, 15 years now?
3: You talking about?
4: The old Walmart.
3: Yes, of course. Well, time's rolling on. It's 2:30. I was like, let's just go and see if they've got it early. No, it hadn't come in yet. Whatever. So we was driving around. I said, you know what? Let's do this. Fort Toulouse.
4: I haven't been there in a long time.
3: So I just make the drive down that long road and down there, and it's a honor system.
4: Yep.
3: You know, if you want to go in there, you have to pay them $2 per adult. So it's $4. Nobody's at the thing to see it. I don't know if they have a video camera, so I just drove on it. I didn't pay it. No, I'm kidding. I didn't do that. I was like, I don't have $4.
4: I was going to say, you don't
3: I said, do you have any money? And she paid the $4. We're driving. There's nobody there. There's one car at the visitor center. And I was thinking, you know, I'm just trying to shoot away 30 minutes, an hour, or whatever, to make sure we get this thing done. And there was one car at this visitor center, so I said, let's just go over and see what's going on at this place. And I walk in there, and this guy, he just kind of nods his head, and I nod my head back to him and walk around. They got a map on the wall of the old, Alabama, which was combined with Mississippi or something, and there's Tuckabatchee. I said, well, there's Tuckabatchee. And I'm looking at the map, and there's some sort of model of Fort Jackson or whatever it is. I can't even remember now. And I walk into the other room, and the guy's in there, and I nod to him. He nodded back, and I walked out the door, and I was like, now what? You know, and it was at 2:45. I was like, oh, man, we still got at least 15 minutes. So, assuming it's going to show up at 3 o'clock. So let's walk around.
4: You should never assume anything.
3: Good point. So I walk around, I see a cannon, and then I walk over there, and I see this big wall and these mounds and some monuments and things and go down this trail. Getting kind of excited. I'm going to go down this trail. By the way, we also hit Gold Star Park during this long day in Wetumpka. Another walk, which was very nice. Hoping we're going to have something more like that here in Tallahassee when our trail system gets expanded. So I'm about to walk over the bridge, and it is down. They got it blocked off. I can't even walk across the bridge. This is at Port Toulouse. Have to turn around and walk it. But I enjoyed the walk, see the river down there, beautiful scene. I mean, it's a pleasant place. I'd say it was worth the $4 I didn't have to spend out of my own pocket. I enjoyed that. And we looked down the watch, and she's like, well, what if they call? I was like, all right, we'll head back that way. I said, it is a little bit of a ride back out of there. By then, it's 3:30. We get over there, it's almost 4 o'clock, you know. And I said, I'll walk in there with you. And the girl gives her that look, and I was like, you got to be kidding me. And she says, let me go back here and check. I knew she was going to give me the answer. I knew the answer. They don't have any of these tests yet. It didn't come in, but maybe tomorrow. I said, look, would you do me a favor? I said, tomorrow, would you make sure you contact us at this number so we know before we drive over the Wetumpka? And, you know, I wasn't really mad of what happened. I made the most of it. But I was like, I'm not going to come over here and stand around and twiddle my thumbs at Port Toulouse for the next 8 hours tomorrow. If you don't, if you let me know that the thing comes in so she can get the, of course, I can't go today. I got to stay here and do some other things. But, I will say this, don't bellyache about it. Make the most of the opportunity. I got to spend a full day with my daughter. I don't get to do that very much. I enjoyed it. I'm glad it worked out that way. The Lord works in mysterious ways, doesn't he? I'm not bellyaching today about that. I'm so glad it happened. Now, for her, she's got to drive back. I hate it for her. It's a 30-minute ride. That's okay. She'll be all right. But anyway, fun day in Wetumpka, Alabama.
4: Yeah, and I guess it's because of what I do for a living and how much I drive. I don't even think of driving to Wetumpka as a drive. It's just going right down the road.
3: Nah, it wasn't too bad. Well, we got a guest coming up today. Here's an interesting thing. We talked to him before he made this quest. Ian Pendergrass has done it. He has climbed Mount Rainier. Yes, the highest peak in the contiguous 48, the
4: Continental,
3: contiguous, upper 40, I don't know what we call it, but, you know, and it's not Alaska, which has got Mount Whitney, which is the largest. So, but it's 14,000 feet. And he did this for awareness and raising dollars for children's illnesses. He worked at Children's Harbor and saw the effects that they have on their connection with Children's Hospital and such. And he's going to come in and talk about it. He got to do this. It was a two-day hike up and the one day down. So he was there for 3 days. And it'll be interesting to hear his account of that. He'll be in around 7:15. Ian Pendergrass, pretty interesting thing for a high school, now senior, going into the year, which is about to start next month. So I look forward to talking with him. We also, being on a Tuesday, we'll have Bob Grosch, Bob's Bites, coming up in the 7 o'clock hour. In the 8 o'clock hour, The Comfort Zone with Susan Moore. Show until 9, replay tonight at 6. Before we get to the local news, headline, WSFA. Explosive diarrhea caused by parasite. Cases reached 1,700. I like the way they put the explosive in quotes.
4: Yeah, I mean, that... I don't think that's something I'd really want to get.
3: Let me see. I want to type this up. Let's see what they say. You know, definition of explosive, because it could be used in so many ways.
4: I mean, is it treatable?
3: The first thing that pops up when I type up explosive is explosive diarrhea. It doesn't just give me explosive. It gives directly that it's a modifier for diarrhea. I just type explosive diarrhea is the hallmark symptom of a major parasite outbreak spreading across the United States, 31 states. Oh, my gosh. I hope nobody's got it. But with 31 states, it's a very good chance somebody in Alabama, maybe even somebody around the corner, has this explosive version of diarrhea. I thought diarrhea was pretty explosive anyway, but it can be. What's the difference? You want me to type it up? I guess here we go. We're going there. Explosive diarrhea versus regular diarrhea. What's the difference? I'm curious.
4: Well,
3: regular diarrhea, explosive diarrhea, is simply a more severe, forceful, and urgent diarrhea than regular. Standard involves passing three or more loose liquid stools in a day. Explosive is when you have a large buildup of gas and liquid. Oh, gosh, I'm stopping. I don't know why I did it, but I was just like, why are we putting this as a headline? That was WSFA, you know, clickbait. I didn't click it. I didn't want to see it, but I did see the headline and had to repeat it, didn't I?
4: Yes, you did.
3: Good morning, Cynthia in Tuskegee, Alabama, watching on Facebook. Hope you're doing well. Now, what is up with this Facebook and this new platform? When I click a button now, it's giving me something different. I hate it when they change it. And my phone had an update last night, too. Let's hope there's no major changes there we got to get used to, just so they can change them again when you do. All right. I need to do it, but I'm not going to do it now. It was a bad segue into what I was going to do next.
4: I don't know.
3: You know what I'm talking about.
4: Yeah.
3: We'll get it in the show later on. Scott Ledbetter had it my whole life.
4: Oh, Lord.
3: All right. My apologies again, folks, for going there. 6:40, time for the local news.

0: me sweating. Today's report from the Tallahassee Police Department. Let's see. We have...
1: You ain't got that explosive diarrhea.
0: Yeah, I know it. People, when you have, you do sweat. Total 42 items. We'll start with assisted motorist on Central Boulevard. Sorry, Terry. I mean it. I apologize. I really do. He's eating his breakfast, Terry Short.
1: I ain't nothing like ruining a good breakfast.
0: That's why I'm trying to get away from it. Assisted motorist Central Boulevard theft at Barnett. Welfare check, Lower Tuskegee Road. He says trying.
1: Probably not succeeding.
0: The worst thing will be now is if he's scrolling along Facebook and sees a picture of Brian's breakfast, which are always the most disgusting looking photos you've ever seen. BLTs. You know what I'm talking about when he puts pictures of food up there.
1: Brian's getting better.
0: We're working with him. Menacing Friendship Road, theft, Little John Drive. Arrest attempt, but negative contact on Cotton Ridge Road. Assisted a motorist. Extra patrol call. Vehicle lockout, Highway 229. Arrested another try. This was another arrest attempt. There were two. One at Cotton Ridge. This one at 2nd Avenue. Negative contact. Couldn't get them. Property damage, Gilmer Avenue. Follow-up call, West James. And private property motor vehicle accident at Gilmer. Page 2. All extra patrol calls. Oh, gosh, no, Brandon. Don't do it. I opened up a can there when I... The messages I'm getting. Sorry, folks. Here we go with page 2. 16. Count them. 16 extra patrol calls. That's the only thing on page 2. Nothing but extra patrol calls. Nothing else happened, which I think is pretty good. We did our... You know, last night there was no business to be done.
1: Well, I guess
0: everybody's on their best behavior.
1: Yeah, minding their P's and Q's.
0: That's a rarity here. Medical call, Ashurst Avenue. Tallahassee Fire responded to that. They also responded to Hillcrest Street. Two calls there, one yesterday morning and the other yesterday afternoon. They were medical calls. And that's the news.
2: Sports.
3: Score!
4: Yes,
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4: Yes.
5: Great run.
6: Touchdown.
7: He will hit it deep to right. That nice ball's got shot. A chance.
8: That's gone.
7: It is gone.
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9: We region champs right here in 5A football.
10: You celebrate, Tigers. You celebrate, baby. Go do it right there on the field.
0: In sport. I guess I'm going to start here. It's All-Star Week. This is a rare thing. Next week, we got SEC Football Media Days presented by CBNS Bank, which we'll have on the wake-up call and on River Region Sports. And generally, it is in the same week as All-Star Week, baseball, which is this week. It is not this year because the event is next week. It's a week later. I told you it got me all crossed up when you and I were talking about schedules. I was thinking in the old – it's always was after the 4th of July. It became that. And now it's for whatever reason later. And I don't understand why the Alabama High School Athletic Association won't get their week off the same week as SEC Media Days. But it also even moved back to the same time. Maybe it's got something to do with the calendar this year. But baseball is on this week, and last week they had the Home Run Derby, and I always enjoy the Home Run Derby. I did not watch it last night.
1: I didn't even know it was on.
0: I don't think I watched any TV until I went to sleep. That's kind of the way it goes. I rarely watch much television, unless I'm watching sports. But Jordan Walker wins the Home Run Derby. It's a different thing than it used to be. But, it's the way it went. So, by the way, where are they? I'm asking a question I shouldn't ask unless I know the answer. You know, that's the old rule of radio. Don't put somebody on the spot.
1: Are you talking about where's the All-Star?
0: Yeah, where is the All-Star?
1: I have no idea.
0: I'm typing it. Where's the All-Star game this year? It's in Philadelphia. So the guy from Philadelphia wins it, which is, I'm sure made the fans happy last night. There you go. Yeah, it's always, how you going to win it? First off, you better have yourself a good pitcher.
1: Yes.
0: The guy's got to put it in your wheelhouse, doesn't he? He can't miss. And I guess that's what worked for this guy last night, Jordan Walker, who won the home run derby. And a couple of Philadelphia guys who are in the final. Schwarber, Kyle Schwarber used to be, well, he was the Cubs, now he's Phillies. All these guys bounce around.
1: Oh, Highsmitter.
0: Yeah. But Jordan Walker, oh, he's St. Louis. Schwarber's the Philly guy. So anyway, he beat the hometown guy, or at least a hometown guy for last night. I don't know how many he hit. I'm not sure how this thing works anymore. It's like you used to do. You used to get 10 outs, right? But now they got a money ball, and they get another round and this and that, whatever. They got rounds. In the semifinal, the Schwarber hit 9 and Walker hit 6. And fortunately for him, he was going up against another guy that, you know, didn't hit many. The guy that hit 8 got eliminated by Schwarber. You know, that's just the way it works. Generally, if you're not going up against, they pit people against each other by round. So he wouldn't even made it to the final, but he did. Anyway, I'm not going to spend any more time. He hit 12 in the final round, and Schwarber hit 11. So congratulations to Jordan Walker. I don't even know who he is. I'm honest about this. I don't keep up with Major League Baseball like I used to.
1: I don't either.
0: I'm looking at some of the names. I don't know half the guys on this list.
1: Well, the thing about baseball, you know, going back to when I was a kid, you know, I could name every player at every position for the Cincinnati Reds. That was my team growing up. Now, number one, I can't pronounce half the names in baseball.
0: Oh, yeah.
1: And number two, even with the Atlanta Braves, I couldn't name you one player.
0: Yeah.
1: I mean, I don't know anybody on the Atlanta Braves.
0: Yeah, I don't keep up with the Braves like it used to be. We could list, we can roll down the roster. We could do it all. Well, I'll say this, I always enjoy All-Star Week, and it's a fun break in the season. It's a very long season. I've enjoyed the Home Run Derby. I usually watch the All-Star game, but it's just not a priority anymore. But I'll mention this. My sister gave me a bunch of books. I don't know where she got them. Probably found them at a yard sale or something. But these are like baseball almanacs. They're called fact books. And she got the years 2000 through 2005. And I just got started looking through them. I enjoyed this the other day. I have not been able. I love stats and things like that. So I was going through this book. And it's not only about those years, which is probably the last time I was real serious about paying attention to baseball. Back when the Braves were good the first time. I know they came back and won a World Series later. And I was looking at, it's got, this is when you had Glavine, Smoltz, and Maddox all together.
1: And then you had Avery.
0: Of course, this in 2000, he was gone.
1: Oh, Avery was?
0: Yeah, he was gone. They had Kevin Millwood in 1999. This is the 1999 and 2000 preview. And by the way, Kevin Millwood, which I completely forgotten about, had an incredible year that year. He was their best pitcher.
1: I didn't remember that.
0: Yes. But, you can go back and look at their numbers. And then at the back of the book, it has the Hall of Fame information, who made the very first Hall of Fame, and just statistical things. And I here for one, this is a funny one, but who's the all-time leading pitcher in strikeouts?
1: Nolan Ryan.
0: Correct. Who's the all-time leading pitcher in walks?
1: Probably Nolan Ryan. Probably.
0: It is Nolan Ryan. Who's the all-time leader in steals? You've forgotten his name. I know you know him.
1: Played for the A's.
0: Yeah.
1: Henderson.
0: Ricky Henderson. And the all-time leader in caught steals.
1: Probably Ricky Henderson
0: is correct. Yes.
1: But I mean, at one point, Babe Ruth was the all-time home run leader, and he was also the all-time strikeout leader.
0: Exactly. Yeah, that's right. It is an interesting thing. It's feast or famine. This book is great. It has all kinds of stuff. I went and found Joe Sewell in there, who made the Hall of Fame. You know, he's the namesake for the award. It's got career stats and things like that in here of all these different categories. But Yeah, it's a great book, and I'm looking forward to kind of thumbing through some of these other books as well. So let me look. This is one of the good ones. The first inductees into the Hall of Fame. Who were the very first players to be inducted? And that was 1936. Now, baseball's been around since the 1800s.
1: I'm going to say like Ty Cobb or somebody like
0: Ty
1: that.
0: Ty Cobb is one of them, yes. By the way, there were five, the original five.
1: Wagner.
0: Honus Wagner is one, or Honus, I've heard people say. He's the one that's got the great baseball card. It's so expensive.
1: I'm out of guesses now. That was the only.
0: All right, well, it's one I figured you'd get that you haven't said.
1: I mean, you said in 36, right?
0: Yeah.
1: Was Ruth still playing?
0: It was right at the end of his career.
1: Right, well, I'm going to say
0: Babe
1: Ruth.
0: That's the answer. It's Babe Ruth. He ended his career in 1935. So the very next year they opened up the Hall of Fame. He was among the first class. The only two others you didn't mention were pitchers, Walter Johnson and Christy Mathewson. Those were the original six or five players, well, it was 1, 2, 3, 4, 5, to make the Hall of Fame. Ty Cobb was one of the all-time greats.
1: Right.
0: I mean, he's on the top of a lot of categories, you know, batting average. Anyway, they had vote. This is what always gets me. All right, we're up for the first Hall of Fame. But who's going to be in there? I mean, really, all of these guys are guaranteed slam dunk picks, but none of them were 100%. And Ty Cobb was the highest percentage at 98.2%.
1: Isn't that the way it goes when you got, like, I don't know who voted back then.
0: Baseball Writers Association, who does it now, but yeah.
1: But you always got some, can't see that on the air.
0: I know.
1: You got some jerk that, for whatever reason, is not going to vote for somebody just to be.
0: It's always one. And it's just like Babe Ruth was 95.1%. He had votes against him or didn't vote for him, whatever you want to call it. But, these were guaranteed shoe-ins to the Hall, but none of them got 100%. So it's a great book. I've enjoyed thumbing through it. I was looking back. The 99 Braves were that was the team that got swept by the Yankees. And, there was another year right before that when they won the first two and then got lost the next four. You know, that was their nemesis. But you got – there's statistical stuff in here. And again, I mentioned it, they had Millwood, who had a better year than Glavin, Smoltz, and Maddox, and they still didn't win it.
1: What year did Smoltz go to the bullpen?
0: He was in the bullpen then.
1: Was he?
0: Yeah, it was right before that. Matter of fact, he won. I think the year before, I believe he was a Cy Young winner. So, all right, I'll keep this book around. It's always fun when you're in the middle of a kind of an off season. It is baseball season. Gives you something to kind of throw out there in sports. Thank you, Ben. He liked it. Moving along. As we get ready for some football. I saw this the other day. The most valuable college football athletic program. This is, who's making the most money. The Athletic put this out. Who's program in college football has the most value, who can make the most money, who is worth the most money. You want to run through this list? This is an interesting list.
1: I'm going to have to say, and I don't know which order or anything like that, but I've got to say at least a couple of the Texas teams has to be up there because they got the oil money.
0: They got the oil money. They got something. Texas is number one. And what do you want to guess what they say it's valued at? I don't know how they come up with these numbers, but, based on contracts and ticket sales and money that comes through the program, what it does for the university, I don't know.
1: I have no idea. I mean,
0: it's with a B. $2.38 billion, Texas.
1: Yeah, how do you put a price tag on that?
0: Somebody came up with something.
1: Like, okay, if we wanted to sell the University of Texas.
0: Yeah, it cost you $2.38 billion. And I don't know if you compared this to, say, what's the most valuable professional franchise? Is it the Yankees or Cowboys, maybe something like that. The Lakers. I would say it's probably Dallas.
1: I just heard.
0: Now, somebody said it was a national, a worldwide soccer program or something, I think is what I heard when I read.
1: Oh, yeah. And I think, yeah, one of those teams. But I heard that, there's somebody that is looking at buying the Seattle Seahawks. And Seattle, who I don't feel like is a premier NFL franchise.
0: Yeah.
1: I mean, it's not Dallas. But I think the price tag was like $6 or $7 billion for Seattle.
0: The NFL's big. The Cowboys are number one. It says $13 billion. So the highest in college football is Texas at 2.38, and the Cowboys were $13 billion. So that tells you the difference in the NFL and college, which we always talk about. Nothing comes close to the NFL, it seems. Although I was surprised to see who's number two on this list. The Golden State Warriors, they say, are worth $11 billion. Number two, the Rams, the LA Rams, $10.5 billion. The New York Giants of the NFL, 10.1, and the Lakers of the NBA at $10 billion. They say the highest value for a Major League Baseball franchise, the Yankees at $9 billion. Soccer, Real Madrid, $6.75 billion, and the NHL, it's the Maple Leafs, Toronto, $4.4 billion. The rest of the college football list, you heard Texas.
1: All right, hold on. I got one more thing on the NFL. Okay, you said Dallas is $13 billion.
0: Yes.
1: What did Jerry Jones pay?
0: Oh, he got a steal. People saying you're crazy.
1: Yeah, I mean, he only paid, I think, like a couple of hundred million.
0: Oh, it was, yeah, it wasn't anywhere close to this. That's right. Hey, there's a pretty good story on Jerry Jones and what he what he gave and what he, and obviously he's invested. And now, they hadn't done anything in a while, but it's, look, it's still valued at the highest price, $13 billion. Texas, $2.38 billion. Number two, Georgia, $1.92 billion. Both in the SEC. Ohio State at $1.9 billion. This is the athletic and what the value of these athletic programs are in college football. Notre Dame, $1.85. Michigan, $1.83. Alabama, they have it six at $1.74 billion. Oklahoma, $1.49. USC, $1.4. Tennessee, 1.37, LSU 1.23, Penn State 1.2, Florida 1.08 billion, Auburn 1.06. Those are the last of the teams in the top, well, at least over 1 billion in value, according to The Athletic.
1: And I'm not trying to knock Auburn by any means, but Auburn being up that high does surprise me.
0: Well,
1: I mean, Auburn hadn't done anything in forever.
0: It doesn't really matter, though. I mean, hasn't been forever. I mean, they're like USC hasn't done it. I mean, hadn't done anything significant since they won the championship, and that's been 20 years ago.
1: But, I mean, USC's in a major market. I mean, I can.
0: Yeah, but a market that contends with professional sports, though, in Los Angeles. You know, but it's got a brand that's been around and been, you know, I guess they're blue blood when you start laying down all those. But Auburn's in the SEC where football's a big deal. I mean, how many programs were in the SEC ahead of them? I think they rank. I was just going down the list. They were number 13 overall. The SEC has Texas number one, Georgia number two, Alabama three, six overall, Oklahoma, Tennessee, LSU, Florida, and Auburn. See, they're eighth in the SEC, even though they're 13th nationally. So it's still, I mean, that's the SEC for
1: them. Yeah, that's the SEC.
0: It really is. And then, you know, right behind them was Oregon and then Texas A&M, which makes them the ninth highest in the SEC, but 15th in the nation, the Aggies. I always compare this to football recruiting. Say, well, you're top 10 in national recruiting, but you're seventh in the SEC. You know what I'm saying?
1: Right.
0: So you still got to compete with these guys, even though you're not going to be number 10 in the country in the rankings when you got to play against them, even though you might have the 10th best program. It's just like this power poll I threw out there yesterday. But I'll bring this up. This is kind of interesting, too. I mean, the recruiting rankings, we've looked at a little bit here lately. And I used to go, I was one of the few people, I don't know, maybe I'm not one of the few, but a lot of people love to just beat up the recruiting rankings. They say, well, you know, it doesn't mean anything. Well, I say, no, it does mean something. Recruiting, college football recruiting means a whole lot. The teams that do well, generally speaking, do well in the games as well. You don't see teams that rank consistently in the, you know, the 80s finish in the top 10. It just doesn't happen. Teams that finish in the top 10, generally speaking, finish in the top 10. It was right, a very interesting parallel over the years where you could take the top 10 recruiting composite classes for the last 3 or 4 years, and it was almost an identical list to who finished in the top 10.
1: Right. Well, the portal has changed that.
0: And that's what I'm getting to. I don't think it's the same. It was a fine science, and now I think you're going to find we haven't had a lot of time to do a study of this because we're new still into the portal and paying players basically now, right? And
1: right. Well, paying them openly.
0: Yeah, right. So what we're going to find is it's going to be the teams that spend the most money. What you can do is you can create the parallel will be between college football and other college sports and recruiting will be secondary to spending. So who spends the most money will, I believe, be the most successful. Again, it won't be a verbatim list. There's always going to be some outlier, some team that blew it or whatever reasons they did
1: paid the wrong
0: players.
1: Yeah,
0: just like Nick Saban's talked about, we made bad investments. It happens in the pros and all that. But I look at, it's like Major League Baseball. The Yankees, the Dodgers, the teams that, there are no caps there. The teams that spend the most generally are the best teams. Well, the Pirates and the Marlins don't spend as much, and they usually are near the bottom.
1: Right.
0: It's just the way it is. I mean, and again, there's always a team like the Mets that stink when they've got a lot of spending. They've made bad investments. But I think you're going to find, and I talked about this with the picks this week with, the fact that Texas, here they go, the most valued program, spending the most money on their roster, I believe it's going to pay off for them. I think they're. I don't know that they'll win the national championship, but I think they're going to be one of the top teams. Ohio State does the same thing. They're going to be a top team. They've been that. They've been that regardless. I know those programs have done well both in recruiting and in the money they've invested. That they've made those investments with their coaches and their players. But I would be interested to find as we go forward with this, how many programs are going to fall because they don't spend the money, and I think that's what you're going to look at first. Now I will bring up the recruiting rankings. And this is the 2027. This is Alabama's getting ripped apart. I don't know if it's going to matter. I think you got to still recruit some out of high school.
1: I would think so.
0: And I don't know. I think you got to know how to do the portal. You got to get the transfers and keep the guys you need to keep. But they're way down the list. As a matter of fact, you know, Texas A&M's overall number one. And out of the SEC teams, Alabama is 16 out of 16. And that has not happened. I mean, it's like Alabama's been at the top of the nation year after year since Saban was there, and Kalen DeBoer has continued that. He has had a program that has recruited at the top. He's been in the top three both years. Now, this is not done. There's still work to be done. But Alabama, again, I've mentioned this again, they're 16 out of 16. Will it matter? They only have 13 commitments. What is happening? Are they choosing not to go after guys? Not spending the money on high school players? Are they saving the money for college transfers? I don't know, but I'm a little surprised. I don't know that you want to be 16. You might be, it's like they say it doesn't matter, but I don't know if you want to be 16. Maybe 8th or 10th, and maybe you say, well, because we're leaving room for that. But 16 seems crazy.
1: Can you imagine, and I know the answer before I ask the question, can you imagine Alabama being 16 out of 16 under Nick Saban?
0: No, I don't, and I don't really know what to think of this. Again, I'm not all bent out of shape. If this were 5 years ago, I think you'd be in real trouble. But again, I'm leaving the door open that they've got a plan that maybe they're playing chess. You know what I'm saying?
1: Right.
0: Maybe they got something up their sleeve. They're 51st nationally, 51 in the rankings. And, you know, again, I'll go back to that list about the SEC, that the SEC is almost all up and down this list of the top 10 teams. Texas A&M number one. They've got all 26. Basically, their class is full. And that's what you find. The numbers are there for these other programs. There's numbers to be made up, whether it be in high school or somewhere else for Alabama. Oregon is number two. They've got 24 commitments. Notre Dame has 22. Texas, they also have 22. Miami, who's fifth, 20 commitments so far. Oklahoma is a sixth-ranked team nationally, also from the Southeastern Conference. They already have 27 commitments. Doesn't leave the room open for, a lot of transfer spots, although when your transfer players leave, that opens the door for those.
1: Well, that's what I was going to say. I mean, you don't know how many of your players are going to transfer yet.
0: Yes.
1: And see, that, to me, and I know this probably played a factor with Saban, but to me that would be so frustrating as a coach because from year to year, you never know what your roster is going to be.
0: I know it. And you're trying to build, and that's Alabama's continued to claim we're trying to build and go forward, but you have to be able to maintain those guys. And I know everybody wants to keep their guys, but it's just not a common thing now. The guys are going to be leaving until they go on and put something in place where you can't leave every year.
1: And I feel like that has to come.
0: It's coming in some way, some form of it. Texas Tech, number 8, 19 commitments. Florida, number 9, 26. And LSU is 10th with 16. Auburn has 26 commitments already, 11th in recruiting rankings. Then there's Clemson and Ole Miss from the SEC, Georgia. Inside the top 20. Kentucky's 21st from the conference. That's all the SEC in the top 25. Then you got Missouri and South Carolina just outside of that with Arkansas and Vandy. You have to go way down the list to find Tennessee and Alabama. And Tennessee's kind of like Alabama. They haven't recruited a ton of players yet. Mississippi State's got 17. But Alabama, 51st, 13 commitments. We'll see what happens. Again, there's some time, but I don't know how many high school guys are getting. That's the question. What are you having to do to get the high school players? I assume you got to pay them. If you want the best players, I'm sure they're getting some money. So how much are you having to pay high school guys right out of high school to come play college football?
1: Now, that's an excellent question. And I'm going to assume it's going to involve the number of stars by their name. I mean, if it's a five-star player coming out of high school,
0: yeah,
1: that's probably going to bring a lot more money than a three-star.
0: Well, it's like when these guys make their pick, they do the hat trick, and everybody goes crazy over the fact that they got that guy. Are you that excited? You have just invested some amount of money that goes away from what you could spend on somebody else.
1: Well, I'm waiting. Yeah, speaking of the hat trick, I'm waiting for a player to have like four hats, and he turns one over and couple of $1,000 drops out and flips another one over and $5,000 drops out.
0: I mean, it's big money. But I'm like, I don't know that I would want to go all in on these guys. Again, if you want the players, you're gonna have to pay the money. How is Texas A&M number one? Well, they've spent the money. There's no doubt in my mind that they've spent the money to get the guys because it becomes a bidding war. Is it gonna be worth it? And I've said about Alabama or Auburn or anybody else, how many guys did you spend? And you can start putting this together now because we've been doing this for a few years. How much have you spent on guys, and how many of those guys actually made that impact out of high school?
1: And the thing about in today's world that I don't like is, okay, let's just say you got a five-star quarterback.
0: Well, Alabama's got one.
1: I know.
0: And he hadn't played a down yet.
1: All right, but
0: he may play this year.
1: You're paying him. I'm throw out a number. $1 million.
0: That's what I would have said. Throw out $1 million. There we go.
1: All right, you're like, I've got my quarterback of the future. We're going to invest $1 million a year. Well, next year he decides to leave because somebody else is going to give him $2 million.
0: That's exactly what will happen to a lot of these guys. And it's already happening. And how many guys have you spent the money on that never made any kind of impact whatsoever? Maybe never even played a down.
1: Well.
0: Yeah, and you can't look, you're not building on red shirts. You know that. You're not building from year to year. You better play in the now. But a guy like that, a quarterback, it wasn't his turn yet. He wasn't better than

0: Oh, Alabama's paid him something. So for 3 years, he could sit. And when it finally becomes the time and you're all parading around, hey, we got the best player, he never did anything for your team.
1: And here I'll back you up on this point. I truly believe if Austin Mack wins the starting job this year, Keelan Russell is not at Alabama next year. And yeah, now you have wasted 2 years of paying this joker, let's just say, $1 million a year.
0: But you know as well as I, that's something that you don't want to happen. But you got to give a fair shake to both guys, and you got to play the best player, don't you? Regardless of all of that. I mean, you could say, well, we made this big investment. He's got to be. And a lot of pro teams have been in this spot where they're like, man, we're paying a little guy. He's a guy you got to play. Even when he's stinking or something, you know, and they want to pull him. Well, he's our money guy. He's our franchise player. He's got all the dollars. We got to pay him and get the money back out of it.
1: Now, I will say, let's just say that you're split. You got Keelan Russell, Austin Mack, and they're pretty much neck and neck. I'm going with Russell.
0: Yeah, and, you know, I always hear that. What do you do if you got an even race? There's always got to be something that separates them. Well, it's, you know, and I get that. This guy's better this guy's better that. They're about the same. Well, something's got to, you know, it's got to, even if it's, you know, just a little inkling, something's got to be, why do we? And I don't know what it is. I'm not sure. I saw the spring stuff a little bit, Alabama spring football, which you can't really make much out of. We know that. But Mack was limited. He didn't play that much because he was a little banged up. And Keelan Russell got his chance, and he did make the most of it. And I think most people believe because of that, he's going to be the guy. That may be the case.
1: Yeah.
0: The upside is he's a higher-rated player, but that doesn't mean he's the best quarterback now. I don't know what's going to happen. I'm curious to find out. Is it a predicament? Are they both good, really good? I don't know about that right now. Where do they stack up as far as great quarterbacks in this league? I don't know. Are they great? We haven't seen much. Not at the college level.
1: No, but, I mean, these coaches get to see them every day in practice.
0: They should know.
1: They should have a good idea. And one thing that I don't like and I disagree with totally is if they're looking at going – and playing two quarterbacks for the first couple of games of the season, I'm totally against that.
0: I don't think that's going to happen. I know what you're saying. And I understand you could play a guy. You're up big in a game against East Carolina, and you're going to play the next guy for that reason. But you don't go in there. You're playing the first quarter. You're playing the second quarter. Or you're playing the first series. You're playing the next, whatever. So I think you want to have a guy. May not name the starter till the week of the first game. Who knows? But you got to have a pick, I think.
1: Well, and you don't want to, in today's world, you don't want to name a starter after spring practice. Because if you do, you run the risk of the other guy leaving during the summer. And then
0: a lot of people say that, yeah.
1: Well, and then you think about this. I mean, it is football.
0: Yeah.
1: All right, well, I ain't going to say ran off, but your number two quarterback leaves.
0: Right.
1: And in the first, second game of the year, your number one gets hurt.
0: I know.
1: Now you're playing number three.
0: Well, look at Texas Tech. They put all their eggs in that basket with Sorsby, and he's gone, so the next guy's got to be the guy. Things can happen. Guys could, you know, it's good that Alabama has two guys that they'll have going available at least. Before the first game. We'll see. I'm curious to see what happens with this recruiting. But again, I've not all been out of shape that Alabama ranks low. I think they would like to be better than 51. But we'll see. I mean, still some time between now and signing day. But
1: all the horses aren't in the barn yet.
0: I guess not. Throw out some high school stuff. I've been checking this out. The Alabama High School Football Historical Society has these lists. This is one that's pretty interesting. The stat of the day, first round playoff wins. Which program has won the most playoff games in the first round?
1: T.R. Miller.
0: You are correct, sir. 39 first round wins. You want to guess some of the others?

0: on the top 10 list here?
1: I'm going to throw out Real Town.
0: You know, that's a good guess. They're not on the list, though.
1: Like a Hoover?
0: They are top 10. Number 7, 33. Again, T.R. Miller, number 1, 39 first-round wins. T.R. Miller, the Hoover's on the list. You want some others?
1: Like a Maplesville,
0: yes,
1: Cottonwood.
0: 36. Maplesville, 36, no Cottonwood. Maplesville tied for second with 36.
1: Oh, gosh.
0: One more chance.
1: What's the private school down there in Mobile?
0: Which one?
1: Well, I mean, the big one. Well, isn't it in Mobile, or maybe it's in Huntsville?
0: It's one of the big ones. Yeah, it's UMS. Is that UMS, who you're thinking right of? Yeah, UMS is up there. Yeah, they're tied with Hoover with 33. Here's the list. Addison, 31. UMS Wright, Hoover, and Deschler with 33 each. Sweetwater, 34 first-round wins. Then Gordo, Colbert County, 35 apiece. Maplesville, Brantley, both with 36, Brantley. And then T.R. Miller, number 1, they've won 39 first-round games. I'm going to click on their site, and I'm curious because if you got 39 wins in the first round, right? I mean, what is your record in first round games?
1: Ooh,
0: must be incredible.
1: Yeah, I mean, because, well, heck, we hadn't had a playoff. But
0: that's what I'm saying. I mean, they must years? Be. I mean, that's just an unbelievable first round record. And let's see, here it is by the round. This is T.R. Miller, 39-6.
1: Wow,
0: that is really impressive.
1: You know what that means? You do not want to play T.R. Miller in the first round.
0: I don't think you want to play him anywhere. I mean, they're the only program, gotta be the only program that is a winning percentage in every round of the playoffs. They're 39-6 in the first round, 25-12 in the second, 17-8 in the third round. I mean, these are when you're playing the best teams, obviously. You know, it gets tough. 10-8 in the semis and 6-5 in the finals. They've been to 6-5. So they've been to 11 championships already? I guess so. That's a lot. John Steinacher, message, pretty good question. Out of the recruiting rankings, does it take into account transfers? No, they have a separate list for transfers on that list I was just reading. That was only high school players. And the reason is they're kind of off. The seasons are different. You know, the recruiting season and the transfer portals open at different times. You know what I'm saying? So they really high. It's very hard to kind of combine the two. But they will have a transfer list on that as well.
1: And I'll be curious to see if, like, A&M was high on the high school recruiting list.
0: Yeah.
1: Will A&M be high on the portal list?
0: Right. My guess is they will, because they'll spend the money there, too.
1: Yeah, and, like, Alabama's low on the high school list. I mean, as a Alabama football fan, I mean, I'm hoping they'll be high on the.
0: They better make up for it somewhere. Yeah, yeah. I don't know what their plan is, but they better find some players somewhere. Good morning, Christopher, watching on Facebook. Thank you for logging in this morning. Appreciate you. Appreciate the messages. We thank you all. We take a timeout. It is Tuesday. Gotta check the calendar. Weather looks like this. Showers and thunderstorms, high today 85. 80% chance of those showers and thunderstorms, mainly this afternoon and this evening. Tonight's low, 70. I mean, it wasn't that hot yesterday. It'll be the same today, mid-80s. Tomorrow, upper 80s. Still a 40% chance of more rain, possibly in the form of thundershowers. And we'll have 30% chance on Thursday and 50% Friday. 30% both Saturday and Sunday. It's 72 more on the way. Thanks for listening. Appreciate you watching as well on Facebook.

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1: This is Clint from First Methodist of Tallahassee. Lasting happiness grows from peace in three places: peace with God, peace with ourselves, and peace with others. And these are connected. When we are right with God, it becomes far easier to be at rest inside and gentle toward other people. That is why the good news of the gospel matters so much. The Bible says that through Jesus we have peace with God. That peace then flows outward, changing how we see ourselves and how we treat everyone around us. So here's a question worth sitting with today. Where am I not at peace? Name that one area honestly and bring it to God. He is not far off, and He is ready to meet you right there. Let's pray. Father, show me where I am not at peace, and thank you for peace with you through Jesus. Let that peace flow into every part of my life. Amen.
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1: How you doing, Michael Butler?
0: I'm good, Brian. How are you today, sir?
1: Just woke up.
0: I had a feeling when I didn't see your call lighting up the screen there that we might be a little behind with you today. Good morning, Doug, watching on Facebook. He's up. We're glad you got up with us too, BLT, so we can do this segment here. Your SEC pick of the day. So far, the rankings, number 16, Arkansas. This is college football, folks. 15, Kentucky. 14, Mississippi State. 13, Auburn. Who's number 12?
1: Mizzou.
0: The Tigers. All right. Give me your week by week on Missouri.
1: On some Pine Bluff, that's a win. At Kansas, that's a loss.
0: Gonna lose at Kansas, huh? All right.
1: Troy's a win.
0: Troy gonna beat Troy though.
1: At Mississippi State, that's a win. Florida's a win. Texas A&M, that's a loss. At Ole Miss, that's a loss. At Arkansas, that's a win. Texas is a loss. Georgia's a loss. Kentucky's a win. And Oklahoma is a loss.
0: All right, so your record?
1: 6-6 overall.
0: Mm-hmm.
1: 1, 2, 3, 4. Four covers wins.
0: So 4-5.
1: 1, 2, 3, 4, 5. Yeah.
0: All right. So Mizzou, you still have South Carolina, which you made the pick and kind of got a little premature with putting them down the list. So they're still ahead of Missouri. We're trying to correct that one. We'll throw them in there when we get to the 5-4 teams. But so far, you've given the first five in the bottom half, and you have Auburn in there, and Missouri joins the crew. We have yet to see Alabama. I have a feeling they might be in the top half of this league, and you're pick 'em. But we won't give that away yet. Maybe tomorrow we can get another one in there. Is that all right, BLT?
1: Yeah.
0: All righty. Thank you, Brian.
1: Do one tomorrow.
0: All right. Well, look, I should be able to do it tomorrow. We got Ian Pendergrass coming on tomorrow. We'll do it after his segment tomorrow. Does that work for you?
1: Yeah.
0: Somewhere around 7:30.
1: You have a live show?
0: We'll be live tomorrow. Going to be live all week. Yeah. Going to be live all week next week, too. Why are you asking we're going to be live?
1: Not 27th of July.
0: What about it?
1: We have a live show that week, too.
0: Why? How do you know I'm going on vacation the 27th? Something, who got the cat out of the bag on that one?
1: I didn't tell you was going on vacation sometime in July.
0: Yeah, you're right. Yeah. We'll have some special programming on that way. I'll be on the 27th Monday, but I've got a couple of shows I'm going to have to, put some special programming on. People will notice when they don't see us on Facebook.
1: I'm going to get my birthday ready for the 27th of July.
0: We'll be here for the Monday show. Yes. Definitely have that part. Brian, thank you very much, sir.
1: Right.
0: The one on the BLT, letting everybody know this guy's going to be gone one day coming up in July. Hey, well, I guess I did mention it myself. Thank you, BLT. Here's a fun one here as we move along. We got Bob's Bites coming up in a few, but I thought this was great. This is an air check. When I'm in the radio business, and when I was coming out of high school, you know, I was a radio guy here at WTLS. Going to college, I didn't know what I was going to do. I went into computer science. I took one course there, and I said, you know what? Maybe this isn't what I need to do. And then the old communications building was right there, and I was like, well, maybe I should do one class and see if I like, that. And mass communications I took, and it talks about all the different media entities, and I decided to change my major. I really didn't have one. I think they kind of had us all undecided when you go in. So, you switch over. I did telecommunications and film in the communications school. And, you know, it's a broadcasting degree. I ended up taking that. It was the right thing for me. That's what I like to do. Did I need it to do this job? I don't know that I really did. It's nice to have the degree. I enjoyed it. It broadened my horizons and some other things, too. You know, that's what college can do for you. It was good just to have the experience. I enjoyed the college life. But when you get ready to go into the workforce, you know, the degree is big. I'm not trying to undermine that. It is for a lot of things. Sometimes it's not a thing at all. But they want to know if you can do the job. In the end, can you do the work? And radio, I had that resume and I had broadcasting, telecommunications and film, four-year bachelor of arts degree, whatever, English minor. I had all that stuff on there. But they don't really look at that so much. Now, I will say my first job out of college was in Huntsville, Alabama. The guy that was the program director that hired me went to the same school. Maybe that helped. He went to Alabama, too. He was a graduate of the University of Alabama. But I think in the end, it's you have to send out these tapes in this business, and we call them air checks. Does he like the way you sound on the air? Because he's got to put you on the air. I mean, the paper looks good, but let's hear you. And luckily, I got a job there. It wasn't the greatest job. I was working the late shift, and you know, but it was a radio entry job. I had done some radio here at WTLS coming up in the business. But so one thing that I see on Facebook sometimes being a radio guy is air check tapes. There are these tapes that people put together when they want a job in the business. They put out their air check tape. Now, what it is when a radio DJ, and you do this for your program director, too, so he can critique you after your shift. Sometimes they say, we want an air check. So, you know, record every time that you open the mic and start talking, it starts recording. It records, you know, all your segues on the music. If you're playing music, all the times you open up the mic and talk and say whatever, and then they can look at it, listen, say, hey, you did good with this. You did bad with that. You need to work on that. You talk too much, this or that, whatever. And then you take these tapes, and if you want to get a new job, you take a tape, put your best stuff on it, put it in the mail, send it off to some guy, or go hand it to them when you go on their station, and they listen to it and tell you whether you're good or not. Well, are we? We don't have an opening right now, but I'll keep your tape. So, again, getting back to that, I find all these different things on the internet now, and they're air checks of all these great DJs everywhere, all over the country. Well, here's one. Now, DJs, I don't think they're the same. The difference in this business today versus back when, and this one here goes back about 30 years or more, you just don't hear guys do this anymore. It's different. A lot of these people, they voice track everything. It's not live. They record it. A lot of times there's nobody even there. It's some satellite program. It's not even a local DJ. You know, the business has changed, not for the better in a lot of cases. But I found this one the other day, and I thought this guy was good, and boy, he's lively. I mean, he's jacked up. I don't know what's going on there. He's really into it, but he's got to be excited because he's on the air. He doesn't want to be a dull, boring radio guy. JoJo Kincaid at KKLQ in San Diego. Listen to this air check. Yeah, I think you'll find it's pretty good. It goes back to 1987. We're almost going back 40 years here.
2: 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Friday, my attitude is showing. JoJo cooking here on Q. 1-6. Write the song down. Word up. This will get you $106 if you count to win on the Q.
0: All right, I'll pause it for a second. If you could only see him, they had video on this too. It's not just a radio audio air check. He had a video camera showing him, and he is really getting into it. Now, the first thing, I do see a little bit of a problem here. Oh boy, I might not need to say this, but the guy's wearing these. People always joked about this. This was a joke that goes back in the radio business because I heard somebody say this one time. He's wearing a short sleeve button up shirt. You know, a short sleeve dress shirt. You know, if you wear dress shirts, they're supposed to be long sleeves. They say it's, you know, you're not supposed to wear, it's a faux pas. You're not supposed to wear a short sleeve. But this guy's wearing a short sleeve button-up shirt, which is a rare thing for a radio guy to kind of try to dress up some. But I love the way he did that right there. It's 106 FM, whatever their frequency was. And he's playing the Word Up song, and, you know, they say, ow. And he let that guy say that. Timing, boy, the timing was perfectly for the O. He went, ow, you know.
2: 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Friday, my attitude is showing. JoJo cooking here on Q. 1-6. Write the song down. Word up. This will get you $106 if you count to win on the Q.
0: Timing's perfect. You know, he's got to talk it up till they hit the big crescendo in the song. Now, let's see. 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
1: Friday.
0: Be.
1: Friday.
0: Getting.
1: Friday.
0: Now.
1: Friday.
0: It's 5 o'clock if you're ready to do it. Quentin Time. KKLQ, AM and FM, San Diego. If you're ready, let's get.
2: Oh, yeah, working for the weekend. That's what your kickoff to the weekend. You know, we used to play that in our Friday morning thing here on WTLS, a little working for the weekend, good Friday song. This guy, man, he's really living it up. He's the afternoon guy, you know, this 5 o'clock whistle here.

0: today. $106 coming up for you on the Cube.
1: Yeah, I was into it. Miles says, yeah. This guy's fired up. He's excited. He's a radio DJ like they used to do it. Play some good music.
2: Yesterday in Los Angeles, this is the weekend kickoff, so I can. Yeah, I feel the ground shaking again here. It's Friday. I'm feeling real good.

0: All right. Well, thank you very much, Joe Kincaid. What did he say? Cooking Kincaid. That was his nickname. But pretty good DJ. And somebody posted, yeah, his timing was so great. These are radio people. And then he says, oh, he worked in Boston, too. You know, you ever heard the intro to the WKRP, and I'm packing town to town, up and down the dial? You know, if you're in the radio business, a lot of times you're, like, taking a job. Every time you turn the dial, they change the format to get a new guy or whatever. Or maybe you weren't good enough there, or you found a better gig somewhere else. And they're, you know, packing up and down the dial, town to town. That guy worked from Boston to San Diego. I don't know where else. I don't know if he's still out there. He looked like he's probably 30-something there. Just a hunch. And it's been how many years ago? 40? Probably not in the business anymore. Just a hunch that he's at 70-something years old. I don't know. I might be doing it at 70-something if I'm lucky enough to be still around. I typed up John Kincaid, American sports radio personality for 97. Oh, the Fanatic. And now he's in Philadelphia, apparently still doing it. And they say he's only 60-something years old. How? Guy looked older. I guess it was the short sleeve button-up shirt that made him look 30-something when he was really about 20. All right. Stick around. Bob's Bites coming your way next here on WTLS.
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3: This is Brandon Fombie, and I have the privilege of pastoring here in my hometown at East Tallahassee Baptist Church. We have been a gathered and going people since 1899. 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

0: Interesting. There you are. Took two times, but I got you. I don't know why it's always such a chore to get you, Bob, every week, but I got you. It said calls to this number being blocked by a smart blocker or something like that, and then I hung up and dialed back, and it did it again, but thank goodness you grabbed it that time.
1: Well, it showed up on the TV this time, and I got a caller ID that shows up on the TV, and as soon as I saw it, I grabbed the phone.
0: I mean, it took two tries, is what I'm saying.
1: I don't know why it didn't go through.
0: I don't either. It did that last week, and you had to answer. How do you get the call blocker? I need to figure that out to stop these Medicaid calls from coming all day long.
1: I don't know if that's a feature of the phone or a feature of the...
0: Well, it said from this number, so I'm not on the good list. Apparently, it's a do not call list thing. I wish I could get it so it'd block all the bad calls, but I'd probably block good calls for me and keep the bad ones. Your alarm's going off, by the way. I can hear it in the background.
1: I know. I bumped it three times now, and it keeps returning.
0: Yeah. Let me, while you try to figure that out, let me mention this. I just played that clip, the air check of that Kincaid guy that was in San Diego. I just did some more Googling. He is not 60-something. Apparently, that's not the same Kincaid. There are a bunch of Kincaids in radio. That guy's 70-something years old now, I think. I thought there's no way he's that young in that picture. But from Tampa, Florida, I was able to find him, and he's still in the radio business, I guess. So he looks older now. He doesn't have the button-down short-sleeve dress shirt. It says his name is JoJo Kincaid, born in Gainesville, Florida, developed a love of music and radio at an early age, but he didn't just listen. He built a transmitter in his bedroom and started his own station while in elementary school until the FCC showed up and told him that you've broken a law. So they said we went on and had to disband his radio station, but he did graduate from high school in, again, Tallahassee. Was it Gainesville. That's where you are, right, Bob? Successful local band. He started then a professional radio career, which took him around the country. Listen to the places this guy worked as a DJ. We mentioned Boston and San Diego. Also Miami, San Francisco, and all 8 of the top 10 markets, claiming that he also turned down jobs in New York and L.A., which would have been the other two. JoJo is back in Gainesville now, reuniting with family, friends, and fellow band members. I don't know if he's still doing radio, but an interesting thing. Have you ever heard of JoJo Kincaid? Cooking JoJo Kincaid? In the radio business?
1: I haven't.
0: You have not? Yeah, I didn't know if you would have heard from him. Can you pick up Gainesville Radio in Tallahassee? How do you get that market? Are you too far away?
1: I don't know. It seems like everybody's doing radio on the internet these days.
0: That's right. So. You can do it on the internet. You don't have to be there to hear it. I could probably pull him up and find him if he's still doing it, but I'm not sure he is.
1: So he was doing it illegal. Did the FCC show up in their white van with the radio? And
0: you know what? That's always the funny thing when you talk about radio. You think of the FCC. You know, I mean, most people are afraid of the IRS if they're going to show up. Mm-hmm. But here in this business, we're afraid of the SEC, another government entity. And by the way, you're 2 hours and 20 minutes from Gainesville. You're probably not picking up that stuff. Probably a little bit outside, even on the big stations. But they never... Let's just be honest. They never really show up, the FCC. So I'm surprised they broke him up. But, you know, I will say that. They never do, but they have.
1: They showed up when I was doing it.
0: Okay. Well, that's what I was going to say. It has happened here. Of all the years, and WTLS has been on the air 72 years, I know of one time that they showed up, somebody from the FCC, and they... It's kind of tough to police thousands and thousands. They have to rely on information from people in the public. And, as far as just patrolling the radio dial and going up and down, you know, streets and looking for people breaking the law, walking in radio stations. It's just not a common thing. It's just not enough people to do that, to encompass way too much of their time. Nonetheless, they showed up one day at the radio station. My dad told me this story, and he was there, and the guy said, "I'm whatever from the Federal Communications Commission." And he didn't believe him because, you know, it was always a running joke. Oh, yeah, I'm going to come in and pose as a FCC inspection guy. But he was. And, you know, he finally figured out this is for real. And he had to show them the transmitter and that they were transmitting correctly, you know, the right power and all the different settings and a couple little things. Where's your public inspection file? And these, all these little things, the government red tape that they, you know, require. And they didn't write him up. You know what I mean? It's like if they show up, you're in trouble. You're going to find something. But no, we were cleared and good to go. But I've never seen one. I've never had one show up when I've been around. And I've been in the business for a long time and been at other places than Tallahassee, but never seen one. But you say you have. So where were you exactly?
1: Fort Walton Beach, Florida. And me and my buddy John down the street. I lived on Six Pass Road, which was only one block long, and there were only six houses. And it was a dead end. And I was at the dead end. And at the intersection across the street was where my buddy lived. And he and I, there were a lot of old TVs and stuff around, and junkyards and lease salvage tubes and parts and things. And there was plans for an AM radio and Popular Electronics, I think it was called.
0: Yeah.
1: And you know, there was all these rules. You had to have a resistor, a wire round resistor with a sliding tap on it that you had to adjust to a certain voltage and that kind of stuff, and make sure you weren't doing over, what was it, 100 milliamps or 100 milliwatts.
0: You were a non, you know, broadcasting person. You would just had your own little transmitter. That's what you're saying? You didn't own a radio station. You just had your own transmitter and was transmitting, right?
1: Yeah, we were broadcasting illegally.
0: Well, you know, the thing is, you just brought up an important point, though. There are transmitters, just as this one guy just brought up, the radio guy that was doing it as a kid, an amateur, that you can broadcast on transmitters, but they have to be a certain watt. You're bringing up the power. It can only be a certain amount to be legal. You can do it. You can buy these. Small transmitters, you know, put them in your home and say set everything to a certain channel. When you play a CD, you can go turn on that radio in any room and listen to it on it if you want, or some sound. So,
1: yeah, but to go even a block away, it won't work.
0: Yeah, you can't get too far out. Now, we do this at the football games. We actually broadcast on another frequency when we do games because we set our field guy on that frequency so he's in real time with us. He just tunes to that channel, and he can communicate through that. You know what I mean? It's only going to cover the football stadium. Once you get outside of the stadium, you can't really pick it up.
1: This is in the 50s, and late at night, you take an AM radio, and you tune down to the far right end of it, and you could hear kids up in Alabama and over in Pensacola and over in, you know, different, you know, 15, 20 counties away, you know, 100 miles away. You could pick up people saying, this is Bill and so and so, and they name a town.
0: Yeah.
1: Anybody hear this? Can you hear me?
0: Right.
1: And we would try to answer back to them, and we never could connect with anybody.
0: Sure. Yeah. It's like a one-way signal, basically. It's not like you can get on your CB and do it. This is an AM thing. It was not FM. Now it's FM, low-power FMs, it was shortwave was a thing. Or again, you can pick people up on shortwave radio across the world. That's another thing that people used to have. If you get these old radios, you'll see the settings have AM and sometimes don't have FM, but have shortwave on there.
1: Yeah, well, we could barely get to the other end of the street.
0: Yeah, right. They're not built for, big power.
1: And I couldn't reach him, and I got I went outside and walked down the street to his house, and there was a white van sitting at the corner, and I walked past it and happened to glance. It had no windows around on the sides or anything, and I thought that's kind of unusual, but I happened to glance back at it, and the license plate had U.S. government on the tag. And I looked up, and there were antennas, and I swear there was one that was dish-shaped, and it moved a little bit.
0: Mm-mm.
1: And so I went into to his house and says, I think that's the fuzz. I think they're after us, you know. And we looked out, peeked out the window, and we came up with this plan that I would casually walk back to the house and walk past that van and keep an eye on the rearview mirror and make sure nobody's looking out the mirror to see me, because it had no windows on the sides or the back. And I'd walk up next to it, and every 5 seconds or so, he would cue the mic and say, "Geronimo." And let's make up. Now, our mics were such that when you keyed it, that's when the transmitter turned on.
0: Mm-hmm.
1: Well, he did that, and I walked by that van and slowed down and stopped, and there were people in there talking, and one of them was saying something. Was that Domino? Domino? What is Domino?
0: Oh, Lord.
1: Yeah, the mic, the transmitter didn't come up and get the juror part of it.
0: Yeah.
1: And so I made a left turn and jumped the fence and went into the backyard of that house and behind the house and around the corner and came in his back door, running in the back door and saying, "It's the fuzz, it's the fuzz. Turn it off." And his mom wanted to know what the fuzz was. She'd never heard that phrase.
0: Yeah, I always think of the fuzz as being the police. What, did you think it was the police? Is that what you were thinking or something else?
1: Well, that's what we called the FCC.
0: You knew it was the Federal Communications Commission, though. You thought,
1: yeah,
0: that's what, because they were, you figured they were coming after you, certainly when you heard that they were listening to you, I guess.
1: Yeah, and Mark made up some cockamamie story about what the fuzz was, and we took our transmitters apart, tore them completely to pieces, separated the pieces, and put some of them in the swamp and some of them in other people's trash cans. And that was the end of our broadcast.
0: So did you ever actually speak to them?
1: Oh, no.
0: So they accomplished their goal. They scared you enough that you tore your stuff up.
1: Oh, yeah.
0: Mm-hmm.
1: Yeah. I think I was probably 14.
0: That's got to be a scary thought, though, really. You got government officials in your driveway, basically, and you know you've done something you're supposed to, you know, not supposed to do. That's wild.
1: Yeah, we actually took that resistor off and put a piece of wire in its place.
0: Hmm.
1: On both of our transmitters. We built identical transmitters, and we just used, my dad had given me an old AM plastic radio that was maroon colored. A transistor, and it wasn't a transistor.
0: Was it a Bakelite radio? Since you say it was plastic, that's what I think they call it, Bakelite.
1: It was Bakelite with, yep, sort of a mix of white and maroon.
0: Those are beautiful radios, those old Bakelites, yes.
1: Yeah, and it was a tube-type radio. It had no transistors in it.
0: Yeah, a lot of them back then did, yeah.
1: Yeah, and he originally got it from my mom, and we used to use it as our receiver, and then we built our own transmitter. We didn't have a receiver transmitter thing. We just had, you know,
0: Well, I found your radio. I just looked it up. There it is. It's the Crosley 1941.
1: That's exactly what it was.
0: I mean, how about that? I mean, when you just described it, that's the first one that popped up.
1: Yep.
0: Amazing. You don't have that radio anymore, do you?
1: No. I think my sister broke it all to pieces.
0: It's $233 valued on Etsy right now. Somebody, for this one in particular, a 1941 model. Beautiful radio.
1: Yeah, I have a little handle that popped up on the top of it for carrying it.
0: Yeah, I can't tell on this one if it has that. This might be different. There's another one that has a handle that is an Emerson that is 1940. It's a Bakelite. Yeah, there's several varieties. I'm not sure which one was yours.
1: It's a mixture of maroon and white.
0: Yeah, this one, I'm not seeing as much white on this one, so I might not have the same model you had. But
1: well, it was fine, like a marbly grain of white that was mixed into it, as best I remember. And there was a handle that when you pressed it down, it kind of fit across the top, and you wouldn't even see it. But when you there's a little indentation at the top. You stuck your fingers in and lifted up, and the handle kind of slipped up and gave you a little room for your hand. And I think it had one telescoping antenna on the back that folded over and went across the back when you weren't using it, but you could you could tilt it up and pull it up like three extensions.
0: I'm seeing so many different ones, just looking at defining the search a bit, a little bit better with what you've said, and
1: sort of a large dial on the right side.
0: All right, let me add that to it. Let's see if I get something. Large dial on right side. So let's see if that helps.
1: Yeah, for selecting the channel.
0: Do you think it was a Crosley? I
1: think it was a Crosley.
0: Okay.
1: That's
0: very nice. I have a collection of radios, several of these old radios. Boy, there's a lot of them on here, but I'm not seeing. Well, that one looks pretty cool. That's a Crosley, but it doesn't have the white. Yeah,
1: the white would be very barely noticeable. You would have to get up real close to it and look at it, but it did have sort of a marble, like a natural marble texture to it, as best I remember. Maybe I'm misremembering that.
0: You never know. There's so many different things out there. A lot of radios, but I'm not seeing an identical replica. But I'm sure you could find it. Somebody out there may be familiar with this better than me.
1: It didn't have any kind of cloth grill. It had a few slots where the sound came.
0: Yeah, out. Most of them do have that, where the speakers, I guess, can be heard. Mm-hmm. Yeah. I'll do some digging around. That might be fun to kind of look up. Anytime I go in some antique store, I'm always looking at the old radios if you got them. And, you know, it'd be nice to have one that's running. I love to have them in working condition. But again, a lot of them have those those tubes in there. And you have to get tubes to make them work. So, not easy thing.
1: Well, you know, with all these 3D resin printers and stuff.
0: Yeah.
1: Today,
0: make one.
1: Yeah, it's surprising that somebody hasn't taken a few photographs and put them in the computer and have it make a 3D image. You can tell Copilot to generate a 3D DXF drawing and of a picture of somebody and put it in your computer and do that. It seems like there'd be reproductions of those old radios would be something popular. And of course, you wouldn't put tubes in it. You would put transistors in it and probably have a computer in there too.
0: Well, we got the one and only BLT who has a question for you, Bob.
2: Hey, my name is Bob.
0: Good morning again, Brian.
1: The robot said hi.
0: Yes, BLT, your question, sir.
2: I didn't robot know Bob.
1: They said hi.
2: Hello, robot. Hey, robot.
0: Here's one for you. Have you taught them how to make a cappuccino yet? Turn them into barista robots.
1: No.
0: No. I want to see latte art and all that. I want to see these things like those robots I've been seeing on the internet. I mean, these things make a perfect latte. They got the fancy art. I mean, it's amazing what they can do. Of course, I mean, computers have been doing things like this, making stuff for a while, you know, just program the thing and it'll make, you know, whether it be in an assembly plant or whatever, make a car for you, whatever you want. We finally getting around to making a good cappuccino.
1: Well, I have a brewmaster coffee maker built into the kitchen. That's plumbed in, so it's got water, and all you got to do is, if you preload the the coffee, what do you call those things?
0: Filter?
1: They have coffee filters that you take coffee and put scoops in, but they also have the ones that are...
0: The cups.
1: They're little packages.
0: Yes. Yeah, like K-cups, like for Keurigs and such, that automatically have them.
1: Yeah, but it's not a liquid. It's, they have the kind of, they have rounds in a little envelope sort of thing that's porous, and you just drop it in there.
0: Yeah.
1: Well, a robot could handle that. It could start my coffee, it could go over and push the button, and then it could stick my cup under there, and it could make a cup of coffee. And I've been tempted to have my emo robots, so that I could talk to them, and I got two of them, and they can communicate amongst themselves. And tell one, I need some coffee, and have the other one start the coffee for me.
0: That's what I'm wanting to see. This brewmaster you've got, it's a built-in, so it's connected to, you had a water. You know, I thought about putting that in our house. I kind of wanted it, but it didn't get done. You know, where we have the water connecting to the machine. The machine that I have doesn't really require that. So I had to, unless I was going to upgrade there, it wasn't necessary.
1: It's got a water filter that goes under the sink and attaches to the hot water line.
0: See, that's what I wanted.
1: And
0: or at least the water line, because it'll heat it anyway.
1: The water line is, you use the hot water line because the hot water is, the calcium has had a chance to settle out of it in your tank, and it supposedly tastes better than if you use cold water.
0: Hmm.
1: And of course,

0: Coffee maker. I'm just looking this here. Here's Brewmaster Coffee Maker. Is this it? Mocha Master. I'm looking for that. I'm just curious to see what kind you have here. I'm interested now. Because you make regular coffee, though. I mean, you just make like...
1: B-R-E-W-M-A-S-T-E-R.
0: One word?
1: Yes.
0: Okay. Well, I...
1: It's...
0: Who's the man who makes it?
1: It
0: is it called Brewmaster?
1: Brewmaster.
0: It's called Brewmaster. Is it Hamilton Beach?
1: Two brush chrome panels, one on each side, and in the middle is about the width of a regular coffee maker. There's a button on top you press to start it, and it's a place to slide the tray in at the top. And it's got a quick disconnect line so you can unplug the water if you have to service it. It's got a electrical outlet box.
0: Is it a Krups? Krups, Brewmaster? Krups. That's the only thing I'm seeing is Krups is the manufacturer. Krups, Brewmaster.
1: Could be. The company used to be called Brewmaster, and then it went out of business. And I think some owner... for years still made them and you can still get parts and stuff for them.
0: Okay. Well, how much did you pay for it?
1: Oh, 40 years ago?
0: Yeah.
1: $120.
0: Yeah. Okay. Well, that's fancy back then. And heck, if they're 40 years old and made how many cups a day for you for the past 40 years?
1: Yeah. Well, the element burned out, and it's now sitting on my workbench, and I'm trying to figure out how to cut the cartridge apart and get in and see if I can take an element out of a regular coffee maker and put into it.
0: Golly. So 40 years it ran, but now it's on the on the fixer upper bench. We gotta get it prepared.
1: It comes with a. Sort of like an outlet box, electrician box, with a socket in it where the back side of the Brewmaster has a three prong plug built right into it, and when you take out one screw in the back of the thing, you take the pot out and reach back there and take out this one screw, and you pull the whole thing off the wall. You now have an outlet box on your wall that's about a foot wide and a foot and a half tall.
0: How many pots a day are you drinking? I'm doing some math while you tell this story here. A pot a day or two pots a day?
1: Oh, no. I drink coffee from the time I get up till 2 o'clock in the morning when I go to bed.
0: And it'd be about how many?
1: Probably 6 pots.
0: Okay, 6 pots a day. For 40 years? Or more?
1: It was over 40 years when it failed.
0: All right, so let's just get, you want to go with 50? You've been drinking 6 pots a day for 50 years. You just go with 50?
1: Okay.
0: Okay, I'm just giving you, I don't know, you can go longer than that if you want.
1: That's 3,000 pots, isn't it?
0: I don't know. I'm just putting 50 years, 6 pots a day. Ask the AI question, how many, if you drank coffee, 6 pots a day coffee for 50 years, it'd be 61,600 gallons of coffee, depending on the size of your pot. But, I mean, if you think about if we're drinking something else, that's what we're doing, right? I mean, we're all drinking something. You're just drinking coffee.
1: Yeah, it says 10 cups, but those are measuring cups, I think, because it only makes – I drink out of an Ember mug. I've got 3 Ember mugs.
0: And are these caffeine – they are caffeinated, right? It's not decaf.
1: No, I don't.
0: And you don't have any problem doing it. You get up in the morning. I mean, you function. It's not like you're jacked up all day. You're used to it. Your body's gotten used – you know, it's funny. My grandfather used to – drink coffee all the time, and he was drinking a pot plus a day. He would drink them just all day long too, but he cut back, and I think he was only drinking 1 pot a day, but you're doing 6. That's a hefty load there. Pretty interesting. But it's not the really, really strong coffee, is it?
1: No, I don't. I make just regular. I'm three scoops, three of those little, I don't know, they got a little scoop.

0: and I put three scoops in the basket and shoved the basket in there and pushed the button.
1: I saw something where Phil Robertson, the guy who just, you know, did the Duck Dynasty stuff, he was showing how to make a cup. Sounds like he made one just like you made it. He was showing how much you put in there, and this is how you make a perfect cup. And you like it hot. Are you still using that that insulated cup that keeps it, the temperature cup will keep it at 130 degrees or whatever for you all day?
0: I've got the Ember cups. They're battery operated. They have a coaster sitting on my desk. I actually got two coasters on my desk and a couple cups there. And you set the cup on the coaster, and a light comes on. And when the light stops blinking, it's fully charged. And it's good for about 8 hours of keeping your coffee hot.
1: Yeah.
0: And the thing about it is it's Bluetooth connected to the computer, so your computer can tell you when your coffee is getting low or the battery is going out or, you know, anything like that. And that's why I'm thinking about having the computer have a robot out in the coffee maker push the button and start another cup, another pot, you know.
1: Yeah.
0: That kind of stuff.
1: Crazy technology. BLT, did you have anything? How many cups of coffee you consume a day, BLT?
2: Two, and that's it.
1: How many? Two?
2: Two.
1: You drink one? What, do you drink them in the morning? Do you drink one in the morning, one later? What is your routine?
2: One in the morning.
1: And what do you, how are you drinking it? What do you, how do you prepare yours? Are you using a machine that does the cups, or are you actually putting the grounds in yourself?
2: Grounds.
1: Oh, so you have a coffee. What kind of machine do you have?
2: Don't know what kind it is.
1: Yeah. Oh, well.
2: One time I drank five cups of coffee one day. I didn't never do that again.
1: It messed you up?
2: I mean, jittery and nervous.
1: You got a little jittery. Yeah. Not everybody can be Bob. Well, Brian, thank you very much, sir. We appreciate you. The one and only BLT. Well, Bob, I guess we're up. Our time is up. The clock is past to. Well, my clock says 12:18, Bob. I don't really know why, but it's messed up in here.
0: We're always running out of time. When are you going to make this a three-hour special?
1: We could. If I didn't have one show coming up next, I'd just say let's just keep going with it. But, we can always do more next week, right?
0: Yeah.
1: I hope. Well, Bob, thank you very much. Enjoyed this conversation. As always, we'll talk next Tuesday for more Tech Tuesdays, we call it, with Bob Grosch. Bob Spikes.
0: Catch you next Tuesday.
1: Sounds good. Have a great day. The one and only Bob Grosch. Next, The Comfort Zone with Susan Moore. More wealth management here on WTLS. 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
1: You're a firstborn and you're talking to your firstborn wife. Now, lots of times you might just say, all right, listen, this is what we're going to do. Bingo. The hairs go up. The ears are back.
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1: Hey, honey, I'd like to ask your opinion about something that I've really been struggling with. 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
11: From SRN News, I'm John Scott. Jordan's military said it intercepted four missiles launched by Iran. Jordan hosts U.S. forces and aircraft. The attack came as Iran also targeted Bahrain on Tuesday morning following a new round of American strikes targeting the Islamic Republic. South Carolina Governor Henry McMaster has named Darlene Graham Nordone as her late brother Lindsey Graham's temporary replacement in the U.S. Senate. Graham died at age 71 over the weekend. Nordone will serve the remaining months of his term, which ends in January. And she will be sworn in Tuesday afternoon. Supreme Court Justices Alina Kagan and Amy Coney Barrett are set to appear before Congress. They're seeking millions of dollars to enhance security threats amid rising threats to the judiciary. This is SRN News.
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1: zone. 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And on the comfort zone every week, we try to give a comfort level or a comfort zone with what is going on with the financial markets and the economy. There are no specific recommendations because everybody's different and no specific forecast, just discussions of various scenarios. And as I have been discussing, we are in the process of bursting the biggest stock market bubble in history. There are, by a number of metrics, there is no argument that it is the most extreme stock market bubble centered around artificial intelligence, bigger than 1929, bigger than 2000 and the dot-com bubble. Bubbles have similar patterns because what happens is investors become so euphoric about the potential of a new technology that they price in all of the revenues and all of the profits that will eventually happen, but they over the next 10 or 15 years, but they're pricing them in as if they're happening right here, right now. Now, what could accelerate that process of the bubble bursting is this earnings season that is starting in earnest today. IBM, for example, came out this morning with their earnings, and it was disappointing to the markets, and the stock fell 20% in pre-market trading. That is the biggest drop that it's seen since the 1960s, even bigger than the drop that it saw in the 1987 crash. And so, but a big part of what is going to happen with the earnings and the guidance going forward is when the big mega cap tech stocks report in a couple of weeks. Today, it's IBM is out there, but it's mainly the big banks. It's JP Morgan, Citigroup, Wells Fargo, et cetera, that are reporting reporting season. This is the earnings for the second quarter. A lot of industries tend to report all at the same time. So this week, we will get the majority, over the next several days, we'll get the majority of the big banks and big financial institutions. And one of the things that is kind of shaking things up about the artificial intelligence bubble is that you have Anthropic and OpenAI, who are developing artificial intelligence. OpenAI is very well-known because its application is ChatGPT. And then Anthropic's artificial intelligence version is Claude. Well, people are having to pay for access to buy tokens to be able to use an artificial intelligence with these companies who are right now are not publicly traded, but hope to go public where the public can buy them later on this year. Again, these tokens are extremely expensive. One of the things that we can identify that could be the pin that burst this bubble is that the Chinese have been developing open source artificial intelligence where you can essentially go on and access these or buy these tokens for a much lower cost. And DeepSeek is the name of one of them. And that first came out in January of 2025 and shook things up for a little bit. But because the functionality and the capabilities of the DeepSeek were not nearly as robust as what OpenAI and Anthropic had, it kind of faded from view very quickly. Well, over the last year and a half, the capability and the functionality of the Chinese open source has gotten extremely improved. So that now this is the thing that looks like it could shake things up. The free versions of the Chinese artificial intelligence provide 90% of the benefit at 10% of the cost. And a lot of CFOs, chief financial officers, are waking up with of major companies in the U.S. and saying, we're spending a huge amount on these artificial intelligence tokens, on this artificial intelligence access, and we're not seeing any kind of sizable return on investment. And so it'll be interesting to see how all of this comes out as they announce their earnings. In addition, the companies that are called the hyperscalers, that would be the Magnificent Seven, many of the Magnificent Seven stocks, Microsoft, Amazon, Facebook, Google, that are out there building data centers and spending hundreds of billions of dollars on building out artificial intelligence infrastructure, are the markets are starting to have indigestion with how they're funding all of that money that they are spending on artificial intelligence. They've issued additional stock, so they're diluting the existing shareholders' share of the company. In addition to that, they're issuing a lot of debt. They're borrowing a lot of money, and the markets are showing some resistance to being able to absorb all of this extra funding, if you will, for the data centers, many of whom the projects have gotten delayed by consumer pushback, by regulations, by questions, all that kind of stuff. So, and then again, you've got the return on investment, and that's the key critical thing that happens with a bubble. When investors price in the events that happen over the next 10 or 15 years as if they're happening in today, it never ends well. I'll give just a basic example. Normally, a fast-growing, the average company will trade at 1 to 1.5 times its sales. So if a company has $1 million in sales, it'll sell for $1 million to $1.5 million if somebody buys the business. A fast-growing company, something that is very profitable and growing at 40, 50% a year, will typically trade at 3 to 4 times sales. In 2000, at the peak of the dot-com bubble, when everybody was so euphoric about the potential, and rightly so, of the internet, Cisco, which made the servers to access the internet, was trading at 30 times sales. Again, it deserved to trade at 3 to 4 times sales. Well, sure enough, it dropped 90% as the dot-com bubble burst. And so it was back down to trading at 3 times sales. And it took 25 years for it to get back in price to where it was in 2000. If you owned Cisco stock in 2000 and you bought it then, you were at a loss until 2025. It fell 90%, and as I said, took all that time to get back to even. Recently, NVIDIA was trading at 30 times sales. Because it's improved its sales, NVIDIA is currently now just trading at 20 times sales. Micron Technology, the software stocks, have really led the way. The Magnificent Seven stocks were doing really well into the beginning of this year, and since then, you've had a rotation and money has moved into chasing the semiconductor stocks like Micron Technology. Micron Technology historically has tended to trade at an average price of 2.5 to 3 times sales. It's currently trading at 18 to 20 times sales because the stock price has gone up nearly tenfold over the last year, year and a half. And so, again, these things are not sustainable. The example that I use there is if you were looking to buy a local company that was had an exciting new technology, was growing by leaps and bounds, 40, 50% a year, and was profitable, and last year had $1 million in sales, that's up from $750,000 in sales the year before, $1 million in sales, $700,000 in profits, would you pay $30 million for that company? Of course not. The next question is, would you pay $90 million for that company? Of course not. And that is the recent pricing of SpaceX, which came public, ran up over 3 days as the retail investor piled in and chased the stock, and then now has come back down very close to giving up all of the premium that was made from the IPO. So again, this euphoric increase in pricing, it just isn't sustainable. Where's the upside? And so I can tell you where the downside is. And the downside is, according to Jeremy Grantham and other people that have called the tops of bubbles, the downside from here is down 50 to 90%, depending upon the company. The more speculative, the more unjustifiable, the downside is 90%. That would be like SpaceX. That would be 70 to 90% of the companies that have that are less egregiously overpriced, maybe say like NVIDIA. But again, you've got these, this push comes to shove. The, when does the reality check come in? Now, there are some people that think the reality check might not come in for a year or two. I think that that, and I know President Trump would love for that to, for the bubble not to burst until after his term was up, or certainly after the midterms. But it'll be very interesting. We're going to have a very tough several months. August and September seasonally are tough for the markets, especially during a midterm year. And when you add whatever guidance and earnings reports come out, kind of like what happened with IBM this morning, over the next several weeks, that could start the snowball of the reality check. When that reality check happens, I don't know. I have a strong degree of conviction that that reality check will happen. And when it happens, it's going to be brutal. The reason I think it will be brutal is the fact that you have more leverage, more borrowed money employed in the markets today than ever before in history, in my lifetime, to say in history. There's a question in my mind about whether or not we have more leverage employed in the markets than 1929. In 1929, leading up to that, people were able to come in and borrow 10 times what they put down. So they could put down $10,000 and buy $100,000 worth of stock. That drove the market up, creating the bubble in 1929, that leverage. When the bubble burst and it started dropping, it ultimately fell. The market fell 86%, and it didn't get back to where it was in 1929 until 1954. Now, this time around, someone can only come in and plunk down $50,000 to buy $100,000 worth of stock. You get to basically borrow equal to what you put down, not 10 times what you put down. But you've got all of these exchange-traded funds that have been issued using leverage, where, in other words, you can buy an S&P 500 two times or three times fund. If you buy the three times fund and the market and the S&P goes up 10%, then it's supposed to, in a day, it's supposed to go up 30%. If it were to drop 20% in a day, like IBM today, then it would drop 60%. Well, those leveraged ETFs are extremely, extremely dangerous, in my opinion. We've never been here before with these kinds of leveraged ETFs when a bubble was bursting. And people are using margin, they're borrowing money on margin to be able to buy the leveraged ETFs. It's a disaster waiting to happen, in my opinion. Leverage like that will drive the market up further, faster, higher than it would otherwise go, but it works equally in the other direction. It doesn't just work in one direction. And as I said, is this leverage on top of leverage equal to what we saw in 1929? I don't know. I can't quantify that. But what I can tell you is that it is certainly much more leveraged than at any point in time in the last 50 years. And it creates an issue. Part of what has been driving, and this is where this earnings report reporting season is so important, is the narrative by the bulls is that the earnings have been so strong. Well, the biggest 10 companies in the S&P 500 are 40% of the index. So the other 490 companies are 60% of the index. If those 10 are doing well, it makes the entire market look like it's doing well. But in addition, those biggest 10 stocks, those biggest 10 companies, also their earnings are a huge part of the weight of the S&P 500. Because those 10 companies' earnings have been doing well, it looks like the earnings for the market are doing well. The problem is that those 10 companies, most of those and their earnings, those earnings are extremely deceptive and they're not sustainable, but that's what's being priced in, is that the earnings growth that we've seen is going to continue ad infinitum. But on top of that, when I say that they're deceptive, in other words, they're, let's say Google has cash. It gives the cash to Anthropic. Anthropic, who is currently losing money and not making money, promises to buy computing power from Google in the future. Google goes ahead with this cash that they just gave to Anthropic and books it as earnings right now, even though it is still to be seen whether or not they can actually pay for the compute down the line because they're losing money. They book it as earnings, so they could default on that promise to buy. But they book it as earnings right now. The expenses needed to provide that compute by Google's part are depreciated out over years. So if the earnings for Google don't increase tremendously to offset the expenses for the depreciation that'll come, then that's when the piper will get paid. That's when it will become the deception in the how great the earnings growth is will be unveiled. It'll be interesting to see how much they get pressed on this, especially the token pricing that I was talking about earlier in the program. So the earnings season that we're getting right now is going to be extremely interesting. There was one strategist who came out yesterday and said artificial intelligence matters more now to the market than the price of oil. And I would tend to agree with that right now, especially with earnings season coming up. At More Wealth Management, we do second opinions and risk assessments of people's portfolios free of charge without any obligation. If anyone would like a second opinion or risk assessment on their portfolio, don't hesitate to call us at 1-800-88-MONEY or 256-234-2761. In a couple of weeks, we will be doing a program exclusively devoted to the new Trump accounts, by the way. That won't be next week, but the week after. And so if you're interested in what are the rules, what are the benefits, what are the pros and cons of the Trump accounts, make sure you listen to The Comfort Zone in 2 weeks. Well, as I said, we'll be back in 2 weeks. We'll be back next week, but 2 weeks from now we'll do the Trump accounts. This has been Susan Moore with The Comfort Zone.

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1: With another ARN News update, I'm Leah Brandon. Alabama's back-to-school sales tax holiday is set for this weekend. Governor Kay Ivey encouraging Alabamians to make plans, saying successful students need to be properly equipped for the classroom. She says the tax-free weekend makes school supplies more accessible to families statewide. This year's holiday includes expanded exemption limits, allowing consumers to save more than ever before. A homicide investigation in Irondale. Police say a man and woman were found shot and killed at a home. The names have not been released. Detectives say the victims were a 33-year-old man from Texas and a 32-year-old woman from Birmingham. It's unclear what led to the killings. And a bank robbery in Springville. Authorities say a man walked into a PNC branch, placed a handgun on the counter, and demanded money. After receiving an undisclosed amount of cash, the man made his getaway on a motorcycle. I'm Leah Brandon.
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4: You're in need of a haircut, so you look for that familiar spinning red, white, and blue pole that lets you know you found a barbershop. That pole is a relic from a time when barbers did far more than cut hair. In medieval Europe, barbers also pulled teeth, performed minor surgery, and carried out bloodletting, believed to treat a variety of illnesses. Patients are said to have gripped a wooden staff during the procedure to make their veins more visible. One popular theory suggests that staff, along with blood-soaked bandages associated with the treatment, inspired the barber pole, with the bandages twisting around it to create the familiar red and white spiral. The blue stripe on U.S. barber poles was added later, possibly as a nod to the nation's colors. Barbers eventually left medicine behind, but the pole remained, a spinning reminder of the trade's medical past. Matt Murphy, Fox News.
5: I'm Nicole Murray with Your Money Now. Canada's federal banking regulator has warned the country's largest financial institutions about the risk of Anthropic's Claude Mythos and other advanced AI models, saying the new technology could increase cyber threats and reduce the time institutions have to identify and fix the vulnerabilities. Hundreds of workers at BHP's Port Hedland iron ore operations are set to put down the tools on Thursday after workers and their elected representatives did not reach an agreement with the company. A union spokesperson said it called for an 8-hour work stoppage set for July 16th after 6 months of negotiations have failed. Switzerland's Competition Commission said it has launched a preliminary investigation into Google's removal of a feature that allows mobile phone users to opt out of using its search engine as default. The Choice Screen feature allows users to choose their default search engines during the initial setup of their new Android device. Futures are mixed after light June inflation data. That's Your Money Now.
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18: I'm Marcela Sanchez with an AP News Minute. Inflation eased last month, but the progress could be reversed if the Iran war heats up again. AP Washington correspondent Sagar Magani explains.
19: Consumer prices fell 0.4% last month from May, the biggest monthly drop in 4 years. Year-to-year inflation also decreased to 3.5%. That's lower than many economists expected, but still well above the Federal Reserve's 2% goal. The costs of gas, clothes, and used cars all fell, but oil prices jumped yesterday as President Trump announced a new Strait of Hormuz blockade. Sagar Magani, Washington.
18: 12 states are suing to block Paramount's takeover of Warner Brothers Discovery. The lawsuit argues the $81 billion merger would extinguish competition in Hollywood and lead to fewer choices for consumers across the U.S. I'm Marcela Sanchez.
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2: If future first ballot Hall of Fame defensive tackle Aaron Donald does in fact return to the Los Angeles Rams, as ESPN Adam Schefter alluded to yesterday, it will give the Rams an absolutely stacked defense that includes Donald and Myles Garrett. And while the Rams might not win the NFC, it's tough to poke holes in this team with the reigning MVP at quarterback and a monster defense on the other side. I'm Nick Costos.
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0: President Trump warned in a Truth Social post on Friday that he has left instructions in case he is assassinated by Iran. Specifically, clear my search history.
1: Ah, the old, the hilarious, it's funny, it's kind of funnier now since Barack Obama was murdered last night by somebody at his home, which makes that joke funny again. It wasn't funny the first time, but now that Barack Obama's dead and we're planning for his funeral, now it's a funnier joke, don't you think? Clear his, what's that, grinder, clear his grinder history. You see this meme going around over the weekend of Barack Obama with all the rainbow stuff, all kinds of rainbow stuff behind him, and, you know, LGBTQ stuff all over the place. And it's kind of a funny-looking thing at Barack Obama throwing a baseball. Have you seen this? He's left-handed, and he throws a baseball like an 8-year-old girl. He really can't throw a baseball. Ted Nugent pasted it, and there's the White House lit up with rainbow-colored lights in the front, and Barack Obama looking not very masculine, trying to do things like walk a dog. And there he is talking on a little cell phone with a giant rainbow flag behind him. Plus, trying to throw a baseball, throwing out the first pitch, kind of embarrassing. And Ted Nugent wrote, "Not one woman ever accused Barack Obama of having sex with them." That's what Ted Nugent wrote with all the LGBTQ stuff with Barack Obama. You know, since he's married to a man and everything, Big Mike, all that. And then there's Larry Sinclair. We all know about Larry Sinclair. At least, you know, those of us that follow the news and don't get it from CNN, we know about Larry Sinclair. Kind of an amusing thing. No, Barack Obama was not killed by anybody in his house. It's not a funny joke. It's not funny. And he's an ex-president. He's not the current president. But every day of the week, Democrats make funny little jokes on national TV for $15 million a year about assassinating and murdering Donald Trump because, you know, the left, they're a bloodthirsty lot. And we've got them. We call them the Democrat Party. They're really not Democratic at all. But we've got that. I'm sorry, I didn't know that funny joke was coming. I just, Michael Piercy likes to put those in. It's the way we do things, and I'm surprised by it. And I heard it, and I said I hadn't heard it before. I said, oh, it's another one of those funny murder Trump jokes, another assassinate the president of the United States jokes. And so it just occurred to me off the top of my head as I heard it. They probably wouldn't think it was very funny if we were all doing jokes about murdering Barack Hussein Obama, cross-dresser that he is. But never mind that. The Democrats, they're bloodthirsty. They love murder. They love crime. They love illegal aliens. They love especially illegal alien gangs, don't they? It's gangs. They don't just love every illegal alien. They like to talk about how illegal aliens wash their dishes and cut their lawn. And then they don't talk to the rich people in Chevy Chase, Maryland, and Beverly Hills, California. You know, because those rich people don't talk to them. They're called, they call themselves liberals. It's kind of ironic. But we've got that going. Yeah, so more, I'm sorry, that just, I had to go with that for a moment because it took me a little bit by surprise. It was unexpected. And then it immediately occurred to me, you know, they couldn't be bigger hypocrites, but let's just expose their, were it not for liberals, you know, if liberals didn't have double standards, they'd have no standards at all, honestly. Just amazing, appalling people, awful presidential assassination jokes. Let's do it. Joe Biden fell down another flight of stairs out of an airplane and broke his neck, and now he's all better. Remarkable things. So, well, a very good Tuesday to you, and welcome back once again. We continue to be at 888-630-9625, and no, Barack Obama was not murdered in his home last night. No Republicans are going around saying that out loud, as Democrats do every filthy, blood-drenched night. They come up with these unfunny jokes about killing people, especially Trump and Republicans. And as well, wait a minute, aren't we like standing by for the Lindsey Graham funeral? And they're doing jokes about, yes, they are. And you saw that Lindsey Graham's sister has been selected to be the stand-in, the temporary senator from South Carolina. After her brother's death, Lindsey Graham's death, and remarkable things. Democrats, surprise, surprise, are very angry about everything, very angry. And has Schumer come out and said anything yet? I guess he went to the floor eventually, and he immediately started talking.

They really hate everybody. That's why they're miserable all the time, and they'll die sniveling alone in somebody else's bed, and they'll be miserable when they take their last breath because, you know, it's who they are. They're big lefties, and we got that going. So we've got, and I'm sorry, that was the opening soundbite, and here I am. All these minutes later, I apologize. But there's a lot to talk about. Here we got, you know, Democrat Ro Khanna. Speaking of hating people, he hates the Jews and Israelis, and he loves terrorists. The Democrats, a lot of them, they love the people that would cut their heads off and slam them on pointed metal pikes. You know, pointed metal pike, those are good for heads, for putting heads on. And the Democrats, they like the people that would decapitate them. Ro Khanna, he may come from a long history of terrorists, whatever beep hole, smelly beep hole country he comes from, his family comes from. He obviously doesn't share American values. He doesn't even share Western values. He's a terrorist-loving, genocidal anti-Semite. And I know that because he loves other genocidal anti-Semites, people he wants to hang out with. And he's such a liar. He's a lion Sacagawea. And I apologize to Sacagawea for that slur. But he's lying, Sacagawea. Oh, I went to Israel, and the mean Jews, they held me at gunpoint. They held me hostage. And he's got video of everything, going around visiting terrorists and exploding babies with suicide diapers and little tiny AK-47s for the kids. And he admires them greatly because they want to kill all the Jews and wipe out Israel from the river to the sea. And he probably doesn't even know what the river is and what the sea is, but maybe he does by now. So he goes to Israel, hate Israel, and then he indicts Israel, accuses Israel of being mean to him. And then the IDF showed up, and they didn't side with the terrorists. He was shocked to find that the IDF, the Israeli Defense Force, didn't side with the terrorists when they got there. And he's yelling at them like an arrogant, smug elitist. So I'm a member of Congress from the United States. And they're like, yeah, we're members of the Israeli Defense Force. And there are jackals over the hill with AK-47s that would gun you down in a heartbeat. We're here to save your life, you slime bag. And he said, oh, yeah, they held me. They detained me. And it's all a lie. He's got videotape of everything, of every baby diaper, of every little tiny AK-47, every suicide stroller. He's got video of all this, but no video of being detained by the IDF, which he claims happened. But it's the one thing that he didn't get video of, which is a little peculiar, I think. Ro Khanna, he loves terrorism. The Democrats love, they love Hamas. They hate the Jews. They hate Israel. Too much freedom there in Israel. They want to have more slavers. They want to have more kidnapping, raping, torture, murderers, you know. All that crazy stuff. And the Democrats are rioting in Maine, and they're attacking the ICE again. You know, the Democrats are against ICE. They're for Hamas, and they're against Israel. They're against Immigration and Customs Enforcement, and they're for Tren de Aragua, the Venezuelan gang. It's a prison gang, and the Democrats want to sleep with them. All the Democrats want to sleep with all the... If you are with Tren de Aragua listening to my show, welcome to the show. The Democrats want to date you, and they want you to date their daughters. And their sons, in all probability, too. Isn't that amazing? But the Democrats are rioting in Maine against ICE because an illegal alien tried to run over an ICE agent and got shot and killed, just like their hero. What was her name, Michael? Renee Good in Minnesota tried to run over the federal law enforcement agent, got shot in the face and killed. That was kind of a funny day, wasn't it? You know, I can't say all the news is bad. That was kind of fun. But the Democrats are rioting because another illegal alien in his car, just like Renee Good, tried to run over a federal agent while they were attempting to, give him instructions, get out of the vehicle. And the Democrats all said, nobody ever gets shot in their car. A car is not a weapon. Yeah, go stand over there. Wait here. I'm going to go get my car. I'll be back, and you tell me if a car is a weapon after I get done with you. The dim-witted bunch of people, violent anti-police. So Ro Khanna is out there being pro-Hamas, anti-Israel, anti-IDF, pro-terrorist. And back here, they're anti-ICE and pro-illegal alien that is trying to run over a federal law enforcement agent when he gets shot. And you remember just the other day, another illegal alien that the Democrats brought into the country, Jaime Santiago. He's not Jewish, though. He's the south of the border, Jaime. Jaime Santiago Corona, who's been deported three times, killed a 3-year-old girl with his

0: car the other day. But just know that a car is not a weapon when Democrats say it's not a weapon because they're mental dwarves. Can you say dwarves or do you have to say little people? Maybe the Democrats are mental little people, little tiny people, very short, like Mishu. Remember Mishu? Like the Lollipop Guild. They're little terrorists. They're out of their mind. Just crazy. And actually, RFK Jr., who is or at least used to be a Democrat and a member of maybe America's leading Democrat family. I don't think the Clintons have displaced them, notwithstanding all the dead bodies they've left in their wake. But RFK Jr. was doing an interview, and he talked about terrorists and the terror-loving Democrats, how they love radical Islamists and hate America, and they're anti-Semites, and they're mentally ill. And RFK Jr. talking about it, that which is why his life is in danger all the time. Oh, speaking of lives being in danger, you may remember that the Democrats sent somebody to Brett Kavanaugh's house with a gun and extra ammo and extra magazine and with tie wraps for kidnapping and burglary tools to get into Brett Kavanaugh's house to kill him, assassinate him, and two other Supreme Court justices, because the Democrats are a bloodthirsty lot of at least would-be murderers and terrorists. Yeah, they've assassinated presidents, and they assassinated Martin Luther King, the Democrats. That was a Democrat presidential campaign volunteer, James Earl Ray. But never mind that. But the Supreme Court today, there are two members of the Supreme Court, Amy Coney Barrett and Elena Kagan, going to Capitol Hill right across the street from the Supreme Court. And they're going to testify about the budget for the Supreme Court because they want some more cash. You know, it's Washington. There's got to be more cash available. So the Supreme Court going in. One of the big things that they want is they want more security because Democrats keep trying to murder everybody, shoot everybody. And in fact, yesterday, another Democrat with a gun was arrested at the Capitol. He was asking directions to the Supreme Court, which was literally right in front of him. It was right in front of his face. He was at the north gate to the Capitol and on the Senate side of the Capitol. And if he just put his hand out his driver's side window, the left window of the car, then he would have seen the Supreme Court right there. But he had a gun in his lap, a pistol in his lap. And he's a Democrat, and he was there to cause mayhem, and the police arrested him. And now today, members of the Supreme Court, justices Amy Coney Barrett, Elena Kagan, not much of a justice, Elena Kagan, that's for sure. But they're testifying on Capitol Hill today, and they want another $14.6 million to strengthen security because the Democrats keep trying to murder them. So they need more security, and we got to spend more money, taxpayer dollars, because, you know, we got the Supreme Court attempting to, and the Democrats showed up in mobs outside of the homes of our Supreme Court justices and threatened the wives of Supreme Court justices and, you know, maybe the husbands of Supreme Court justices, too. But Supreme Court looking for more money because of all the threats and the giant increase in the number of threats against members of the Supreme Court, 100% on the Democrat Party. And while they're over in Israel, and Doofus called it Palestine. He's going to Palestine. Really? I'd push out of an airplane over the Gaza and put a rainbow LGBT sweater on you and see how that goes. I'll send you down with the rope with which they will hang you. But that's okay. Isn't that amazing? Oh, and speaking of which, it's not just here. I told you the story of the American lady from New York that moved to Ireland a few years ago because she just had to get away from everything America. And then she started dating a Muslim man from the Middle East who naturally murdered her and left her dead in an apartment in Ireland. And then he, of course, fled the country, got on a bus from Killarney, and went to Dublin, got on an airplane. He's been arrested now, and that is good news. In Jordan, in the country of Jordan. Did I tell you about the nice time I spent with the King of Jordan, King Abdullah II? Very nice man. And in Jordan, you know, he'd like to bring civilization to the Arab world in the Middle East, but they might kill him if he tries too much. So, but I had a nice coffee with the King a while back, and a lot of conversation about a lot of things, and Good guy, I've got to say. I came away saying that's a good guy. The world is lucky to have him in Jordan. And he's the king. Sure, he's the king. And the Democrats are chanting no kings, but then when the king of Denmark wants to hold on to Greenland and the Democrats are with the king, were it not for double standards, what's left of their brains, honestly. Yeah, Democrats support Hamas. They oppose ICE. They support Iran. They oppose Israel. They support illegal aliens, and they're a threat to the members of the United States Supreme Court. The Democrat Party should be banned as an official political party, and it should be broken up into the Communist Party and the not communist lefty party. Maybe that'd do it. But these kids are getting a little geography lesson. Hey, mommy, where's the Strait of Hormuz? And then you can explain it to them. Amazing stuff. Also, respect for a college education plummeting in the United States of America. I wonder why. And we are at 888-630-9625, scratching the surface on what we have for you today.
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0: bum bum dum bum bum bum ba dum ba dum. The Vice President of the United States, J.D. Vance, had planned on visiting Capitol Hill today and meeting with House Republicans, but apparently they've called to reschedule. Congresswoman from Michigan, Lisa McClain, a Republican from Michigan, said the she's the Republican conference chair. They invited the Vice President, J.D. Vance, to the weekly meeting for Republican members of Congress to deliver remarks and take questions. The Vice President said, okay, I'll be there. And then it turned out he had to reschedule, and now the members of Congress are saying, well, last minute, we got to reschedule. That's kind of a thing. And I've got to say, I did see, I happened to coincidentally see the Vice President's helicopter this morning leaving the U.S. Naval Observatory, where the residence for the Vice President is, and flying to Andrews Air Force Base. I saw that happening. So we got that. So he's not going there. But the Democrats and threatening murder and targeting people and all this, and this guy arrested at the Capitol yesterday, coming up.
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3: With another ARN News update, I'm Leah Brandon. Alabama's back-to-school sales tax holiday is set for this weekend. Governor Kay Ivey encouraging Alabamians to make plans, saying successful students need to be properly equipped for the classroom. She says the tax-free weekend makes school supplies more accessible to families statewide. This year's holiday includes expanded exemption limits, allowing consumers to save more than ever before. A homicide investigation in Irondale. Police say a man and woman were found shot and killed at a home. The names have not been released. Detectives say the victims were a 33-year-old man from Texas and a 32-year-old woman from Birmingham. It's unclear what led to the killings. And a bank robbery in Springville. Authorities say a man walked into a PNC branch, placed a handgun on the counter, and demanded money. After receiving an undisclosed amount of cash, the man made his getaway on a motorcycle. I'm Leah Brandon.
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6: You're in need of a haircut, so you look for that familiar spinning red, white, and blue pole that lets you know you found a barbershop. That pole is a relic from a time when barbers did far more than cut hair. In medieval Europe, barbers also pulled teeth, performed minor surgery, and carried out bloodletting, believed to treat a variety of illnesses. Patients are said to have gripped a wooden staff during the procedure to make their veins more visible. One popular theory suggests that staff, along with blood-soaked bandages associated with the treatment, inspired the barber pole, with the bandages twisting around it to create the familiar red and white spiral. The blue stripe on U.S. barber poles was added later, possibly as a nod to the nation's colors. Barbers eventually left medicine behind, but the pole remained, a spinning reminder of the trade's medical past. Matt Murphy, Fox News.
7: I'm Nicole Murray with Your Money Now. International Business Machines shares have slipped 23% after the hardware, software, and consulting provider released preliminary second quarter results that fell short of expectations. The tech company reported adjusted earnings of $2.93 a share on revenue of $17.2 billion. Brown-Forman said its CEO and president, Lawson Whiting, has decided to retire, but did not provide a timeline for his departure. Whiting will continue in his role until a successor is appointed. Brown-Forman, along with other global spirit makers, is grappling with a prolonged slowdown in alcohol consumption. TSMC, the world's largest manufacturer of advanced AI chips, will likely notch a fifth consecutive quarter of record earnings driven by booming AI infrastructure spending. LSEG estimates that on Thursday, TSMC is expected to report a 59% surge in net profit to nearly $20 billion for the second quarter. Stocks are slightly higher. After light inflation data, the Dow is being held up by IBM. That's Your Money Now.
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0: One of the things that I didn't even mention in the opening segments there is that President Trump, the President of the United States, will be delivering an address to the nation on Thursday night. Not tonight, but the day after tomorrow. Got to help Democrats along. Today's Tuesday, you see, and then Democrats will, tomorrow will be Wednesday. It's a hump day. It's the middle of the week. And then Thursday, the president will deliver an address to the nation. And among the reports out there, and I want to get into this a little bit, is President Trump saying he's going to reveal declassified intelligence demonstrating, showing foreign interference in our election, presidential election. Which one, Michael? Which one? Oh, the 2020 election, the one that Joe Biden won, where he got a record number of votes in the history of the country. President Trump broke the record for Republican candidates, and then Joe Biden just ran away with it. Millions more than Hillary Clinton received when she was running because they're sexist, they're misogynist Democrat voters. Millions more than Barack Obama got when he ran for president twice because he's black and they're racist. So they're racist and they're sexist and they're the party of the, you know, the Klan and the bullwhip and all that stuff. The bullwhip they think of as recreational now, but it wasn't always. But President Trump speech Thursday night in prime time from the White House, and reports are that he will reveal to us now declassified intelligence reports. You know, if our intelligence agencies had this information and sat on it, it's now 2026. If they sat on it for 6 years, even for 5 years, then somebody there should get the bullwhip on the mall, because I've had just about enough of our government covering things up. We pay you, wretched people, and that intelligence is ours, whether you gathered it or not. It belongs to us. But never mind all that. So let's, because there's a lot of crazy stuff, what with the Democrats going on and everything. But the lots of stories. We got Lindsey Graham's sister, Darlene. I'm going to bet, and I haven't checked this, I'm going to bet she's the first senator ever to serve in the United States Senate named Darlene. I'm thinking there's never been a senator named Darlene before. But Darlene, and she seemed very nice, actually, yesterday when she spoke with the governor in South Carolina. It was kind of a nice thing. We got this, and Democrats are, of course, attacking and mocking Lindsey Graham. Margaret Cho, I think she's an illegal alien North Korean spy, and she lives in the United States. She's supposed to be a comedian, and she was attacking and mocking Lindsey Graham's death, his untimely death. And that's why, you know, if you go around doing jokes about Barack Obama being murdered and Barack Obama drowning in someone else's vomit, that happens a lot to people like Barack Obama. Some people, like rock stars, they may drown in their own vomit. But the people like Barack Obama, they very often drown in somebody else's vomit. I think that's actually a Spinal Tap joke, isn't it? That's just a funny one. When all the drummers were drowning in their own vomit, rock stars in the 1970s. And it was Rob Reiner before his son stabbed him to death and murdered him. Yeah, funny joke. This guy, interestingly, died in someone else's vomit, drowned in someone else's vomit. And Barack Obama, maybe that's, maybe in Big Mike's vomit or something like that. Isn't that amazing? But here is the Mediaite, the left-wingers at Mediaite. Trump will use primetime speech to claim newly declassified intel. Everybody likes to say intel. Intelligence is too many letters for them to write out. So the primetime speech, President Trump will claim newly declassified intelligence reveals foreign plot to interfere in the 2020 election. Remember when the Democrats were screaming and setting themselves on fire and burning synagogues because they said Russia was interfering in our elections? And then when they decided that that wasn't useful to them politically anymore, then they stopped claiming that. And now if anybody else says, yeah, foreign interference, our elections, they say, oh, get out of here. I'm going to go firebomb a synagogue, the Democrats. But President Trump, night after tomorrow, not tomorrow night. Today, though, we have this big kickball game going on. We have France versus Spain at 3 p.m. Eastern time today. France versus Spain. And this is kind of a tough one. You know, what do we have to root for France or something? This is another reason to not like soccer. Just one more reason. That and, you know, you can watch it for hours and nobody scores. And that whole kickoff, penalty kicks at the end of a game when they're tied after extra time and everything. That was the most fun we've had for this whole thing. We were making fun of it last night. I think we probably watched 6 soccer games. And we actually have a plan to watch this afternoon's soccer game. And, and I'll watch the last game or two. I think we might be in Italy for the last game. But we'll see about that. Remarkable things. I am telling you. Also, judge rebukes Trump and Department of Justice over IRS lawsuit. Sure. Refers lawyer for disciplinary proceedings. I looked this up. I believe this is an Obama judge, who knew that she was picked to be a corrupt Democrat for her entire career. And just score yourself as lucky that, you know, you're not in prison. But isn't that amazing? These people, this headline. Donald Trump makes ominous speech announcement as tensions with Iran explode. Oh, yeah, we struck Iran again last night because they're terrorists. That's the thing about radical Islam. It's the jihad. That's problematic. But, we're going after them because we don't want them to have nuclear weapons and use them against us. So it's a little downfield blocking. It's something we don't do a lot of in the United States. We say, well, we saw this coming years off, like Al-Qaeda crashing airliners into buildings in New York and Washington and into a field in Pennsylvania. We saw that coming years in advance, too. But the Clinton administration, they made sure that our intelligence agencies couldn't talk to each other about these things, and certainly can't talk to the FBI about all the terrorists already in the country, because Democrats, they and then the Clinton Justice Department, they sabotaged us long before September 11th, kind of paved the way for September 11th to come in. But Donald Trump makes ominous speech announcement as tensions with Iran explode. Separately and having nothing to do with what we're talking about here, but that's the Express. President Trump has floated the idea that his life is in imminent danger. Oh, he's floated the idea. We've arrested 2 people that were sent here by Iran to assassinate President Trump. We've had to arrest more Democrats than that, however, who were attempting to assassinate President Trump. And they write that said that his life is in imminent danger as U.S. ramps up strikes against Iran. The Iranians are trying to assassinate him, too. But the Democrats are closer to home. President Donald Trump announced that he will address the nation during prime time on Thursday night without offering additional details. And now they got 10 paragraphs of additional details. It's unclear what the speech will be about, but it will come amid rising tensions in the Middle East. That's not what it's about, although part of it may be, I guess. President Trump has floated the idea that his life is in imminent danger as the U.S. ramps up strikes against Iran. I see they're going to keep hammering that talking point over and over again, that that's the reason his life is in danger, because he's confronting radical Islam where they live. They've been terrorists for 47 years, killing Americans, killing everybody. It's what they do. They kill it. And the Democrats, they're no slackers when it comes to that either. President made the announcement via Truth Social, and they, according to the president, the flimsy ceasefire deal with Iran that purportedly guaranteed it would never acquire nuclear weapons is over, but the Islamic Republic is dying to make a deal. And this is a very cynical, nasty piece by these people at the Express. And they're ignorant. They're ignorant sluts, I think, is what they are. Mm-mm-mm. Yes, sir. But the president is talking about imposing 20% tariffs on cargo ships passing through the Strait of Hormuz. The Iranians keep saying they own it and they will threaten and they will shake down everyone passing through. The Islamic Revolutionary Guard Corps claim that the U.S. meddling in the canal, that's, you know, sure, the there it is, which typically handles 20% of international cargo, that the U.S. was endangering the world's oil and gas supplies. That's, of course, the opposite of what's happening. But at the Express, they publish the Iranian falsehoods as though these are truths coming from the burning bush, because they're very, very dishonest people. Extremely dishonest people. Yes, sir. And again, man with gun arrested near U.S. Capitol building says he's saying, hey, can somebody tell me where the Supreme Court is? Yeah, it's right in front of you. If you didn't tap your brakes, you would have crashed into it. Obviously, not a very bright guy. Amazing. All right, let's go to a thing or two here, because we've got, and I got to tell you, these people, like on The View, talking about Lindsey Graham dying, and they're just merciless. It's, you know, they should not be allowed to have children or parents. They shouldn't really be allowed to have children or parents. Isn't it amazing? But let's go to so many things to go to. Let's go to Ro Khanna, who's an anti-Semite. He's anti-Israel. There's only one Jewish state. If you're anti the Jewish state, you're anti-Semite. Don't be ridiculous. Of course you are. Yeah. Can't be anti-Ireland and not be anti-Irish, anti-Japan and not be anti-Japanese. But Ro Khanna, who's a Democrat from California, and he is saying that he is running for president of the United States. He should run for president of Pakistan. He should run for president maybe of some beephole province in a beephole country. Isn't that amazing? Let's go to Ro Khanna. He made a dumb video about allegedly being detained, and he kept using that word detained, in Israel, first by what he calls violent settlers. The settlers, their lives are in danger every day because radical Muslim men are trying to murder them with bombs and guns. And Ro Khanna is there to help the guys with bombs and guns who are genocidal racists. And I'm going to have to go ahead and conclude that Ro Khanna is a genocidal racist sympathizer and therefore a genocidal racist himself. And he's a mainstream Democrat. Let's go to soundbite number 8. Ro Khanna making a video. And again, he keeps claiming that he's been detained by Israeli settlers, okay, and by the IDF, Israeli Defense Force. And there's no video of that. He's got video of everything else, but no video of this alleged detention that he's falsely claiming occurred, because he's demonizing the Jews, because he's a fascist anti-Semite. Here's Democrat Congressman Ro Khanna.
14: For 3 days, I've been talking to Palestinians in their homes and villages about the daily injustices they face under occupation.
15: And those are the blood. See the blood?
16: See that? Oh, my gosh.
14: As a congressman, I never expected to be the target of settler violence.
0: Settler violence.
14: But when we visited a school in Zenuda village that settlers had burned down, we were detained by settlers wielding M4 guns who blocked our van from leaving the site.
0: It's a really nice weapon, the M4 rifle. It's very nice. They blocked you. And the reason they carry M4s is because the Muslims keep trying to murder them. They're trying to murder all of them and blow up their houses. And so they have to defend themselves against evil. Ro Khanna came along to represent evil over the people that are being targeted for extermination and have been forced to defend themselves, which kind of looks like the way the wind is blowing in the United States, too. Here is Ro Khanna, and all he's being held in for 20 years, but there is still no video of this. Ro Khanna.
14: They called additional settlers for support and held us captive for 75 minutes.
0: Held us captive.
14: Videos, laughing at us.
0: Where's your video?
14: Mocking me and my staff. I will never forget their faces.
0: I'd mock you too.
14: What angered me most is that the IDF soldiers who came to the scene supported the violent settlers over American citizens.
0: No, they were supporting the settlers over jihadis who would commit genocide against every Jew in the state of Israel. And it's not called Palestine, even though he said he was going to visit Palestine. And oh, the poor, oh, the injustices. The injustices include having 25 miles of Mediterranean seafront property, having your own protected by Israeli Defense Forces, your own elections, which is the first group of Arabs in the entire Arab world to have legitimate elections in the history of the world. And they elected Hamas, which is a terrorist group funded by Iran, which is a terrorist regime. And Ro Khanna, who is a filthy, anti-American, genocidal, Jew-hating Democrat, perfectly mainstream Democrat. And they held him hostage. It's just amazing. For 75, mocking us, I'd mock you too. And I can imagine the looks. I'll never forget the looks on their faces. Well, they were howling with laughter at how stupid and ignorant you are. I got to tell you, my best girl and I, we were in Israel on vacation a couple few years ago. I got to rent a car, and I'm driving, and best girl in the front seat. And we had an Israeli guy in the back seat who was kind of helping tour us and with language and stuff. And we're driving out in the, the West Bank area. Say, hey, there's a sign for Bethlehem. Let's go to Bethlehem. And the Israeli who was helping us out. So if we go in there, we'll all be killed in the first 3 minutes. Let's not go in there. And I said, okay, let's not go in there. All right, I've got more Ro Khanna coming up. And more good stuff on this guy, because he's a real piece of work. And I want to share it with you. And I want to share with you the Democrats threatening the Supreme Court. And the Supreme Court is in danger. Not because of Iran or because of President Trump's speech on Thursday night, but because of Democrats shooting. They shot President Trump. In fact, the anniversary of their boy Crooks shooting President Trump through the ear. We just had the two-year anniversary of that. I know the entirety of the news media didn't mention it, didn't come up. Steve Scalise still recovering from the assassination attempt when he was shot by a Bernie Sanders volunteer using a Chinese combat rifle. Brett Kavanaugh's home, his family, his children, his wife, all the Supreme Court, well, the conservative Supreme Court members, they're all in danger. The Democrats, they just want a bag of free stuff. They're not in danger at all. They want more money anyway because they're the left. And we are at 888-630-9625.
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0: Also, it's in Maine. Maine is ruining its good name. Well, the left is ruining its good name. Just like Minnesota, you know, when the Democrats show up in your state, know that they're there to destroy. Ro Khanna, whose parents came from India, and they brought with them all of their third-world sensibilities and communicated those to their son, Ro Khanna. He's now a member of the House. He talks like he's running for the presidency of the United States. A friend of mine who lived in India for years, his best girl, an Indian woman. And the way he described India was, he said, India has incorporated all of the worst elements of colonialism, socialism, and capitalism. All the worst elements. And Ro Khanna is here to redistribute the wealth and to, I guess, wipe the Jews off the face of the earth and kill Israel. Here's Ro Khanna. He's a victim of those terrible, awful settlers. They're building condominiums, whereas the people he's there to protect are building suicide vests. Played the audio last week of the Palestinian woman saying that she only had a lot of kids so they could kill and then be killed. Here's Ro Khanna.
1: Here's the question. If the settlers and IDF could do this to an American congressman,
0: they didn't.
1: Imagine what life is like for an ordinary Palestinian under Israel's occupation.
0: Yeah.
1: I've never felt more powerless in my whole life. For
0: That's
1: decades,
0: good.
1: American politicians have made the trek to Tel Aviv while not taking the time to cross over and hear from Palestinians about the actual facts on the ground.
0: The actual facts on the ground. That's because those other members of Congress were on our side. See, that's one of the crazy things. Yeah. Yeah, the facts on the ground. Well, they're not really on the ground because they're in tunnels with the hostages. You know, where the rape factories are. And the Democrat Party is there to fight for terrorism and against civilization because he doesn't have American values. He doesn't even have Western values. He brings with him the values that his parents brought from that beep hole.
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3: I'm Marcela Sanchez with an AP News Minute. Supreme Court Justices Elena Kagan and Amy Coney Barrett will make a rare appearance before Congress today. The justices are appearing before a House Appropriations panel as the court seeks millions of dollars to beef up security. Judges around the country have seen a rise in threats of violence and intimidation, including a fake swatting call to police about Barrett's home in May. And at the White House today, President Trump will welcome new Iraqi Prime Minister Ali al-Zaidi after strongly backing the political novice's bid for office. Iraq has been under pressure to disarm a network of Iran-backed militias operating in the country. France and Spain will face each other today at the home of the NFL's Dallas Cowboys in the first of two powerhouse semifinal matches. Only one of the teams can make it to the final. More stories at epnews.com. I'm Marcela Sanchez.
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10: 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The World Cup semifinal this afternoon between France and Spain is basically the World Cup final. 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I'm Nick Costos.
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0: the IDF is lying. What happened was unprecedented. They had violent settlers detain American citizens, including an American government official. You had these settlers brandishing M4s, kicking the tires of our van, laughing at us, mocking at us, videotaping us. We were detained for about 20 minutes, fearful of our lives.
1: Mocking at us. That's poor grammar for a member of Congress, I've got to say. Ro Khanna, he hates the Jews. He loves the terrorists. He's a Democrat. You know, they all hate the Jews and love the terrorists. And members of the Supreme Court, their lives are in danger every day because of the Democrat Party. That's why, because of the Democrat Party. Just not on Team America, these people. Ro Khanna went, he called it Palestine. He said that he was going to Palestine. There is no place called Palestine to go to. But he's a fascist, so he'll call it whatever the hell he wants. And the Jews can't make him stop. Amazing stuff. Yeah, and he claims that he was held hostage and detained. And he didn't make any video of that for, he said 75 minutes in one interview. He said, what did he say, 15 minutes there? He's making it up as he goes along. And there's no video of any of the rough stuff that happened. And fortunately for him, he was not kidnapped by Hamas and thrown into a tunnel where he will eventually die. But he wants to give him more money to do more of that, because I got to tell you. Now, the thing is about Ro Khanna, he went around lying, which Democrats do a lot of. And this guy, I got his parents from India. He was born in the United States, I think in Philadelphia. And he's a disgrace to Philadelphia and the United States and to immigrants everywhere. And the Democrats made him a member of Congress. He defeated another Democrat in California, an 8-term Democrat. But never mind that. Now, Ro Khanna going around, and he was on Fox News. He was on all the networks loved it. Oh, yeah, the Jews are bad, aren't they? And you, Ro Khanna from India, by way of Philadelphia, you're the hero of the story, right? And the Israeli ambassador to the United States, who is an intelligent person and not a lying sack of Jewia like Ro Khanna, his name is Michael Leiter. Michael Leiter was on Face the Nation on CBS on Sunday morning. And they said, Mr. Ambassador, Israel is so bad. You Jews and you settlers trying to build condos, why don't you help the terrorists build suicide vests for their babies so they can kill you and blow themselves up, and there will be baby meat all over the place? And the Israeli ambassador to the United States, Michael Leiter, on Face the Nation, said, hey, look, we tried to work with him, but apparently he's too much of a fascist.
2: We reached out to him when we heard he was going to Israel, the Israeli embassy here in Washington. Mm-hmm. As all congressmen do, they coordinate their trip with the Israeli government. We suggested he visit with survivors of the October 7th massacre, that he mm-hmm. visit the borders so he understands the issues that we have on our borders mm-hmm. and so on. He ignored that, and he decided to coordinate his trip, not with Israel, but with Palestinian activists and with J Street.
1: So wait a minute. I'm the ambassador to the United States from Israel. When members of Congress go to Israel, we work with them from the United States of America. We work with them. We set up all kinds of good stuff for them. But he said no. He doesn't trust those Jews, so he's not gonna do that. Isn't that amazing? And the ambassador lays it out and says, you know, the normal thing is you contact your member of Congress. You have your staff call the embassy. Hey, we're going to Israel. And he said no. He was coordinating with Osama bin Laden instead. I know Osama bin Laden's dead, but he's maybe communing with the spirit of Osama bin Laden. The ambassador thinks that maybe the Democrats are up to their usual hijinks.
2: Congressman Khanna has made no secret about his antipathy towards the government of Israel as well. So perhaps if he would have coordinated the trip and then, you know, to have this incident on Wednesday and wait to release it on Saturday, maybe this had more something to do with his support of Graham Plattner beforehand and the difficulties he had with that and trying to shift the focus to something else.
1: Yeah, he was one of the primary supporters of Graham Plattner. the Nazi tattoo serial rapist Democrat candidate for Senate in Maine, of all places. The Democrat Party is a mental illness. Membership is a mental illness. And Ro Khanna, he was a boy. He was told what the ambassador from Israel to the United States said, and he almost blew up his own car. Ro Khanna.
3: Even more offensive than Netanyahu's responses and knowing that I was detained, an American congressman,
1: detained.
3: Was
1: he
3: the Israeli ambassador's responses on Face the Nation.
1: He
3: says,
1: detained.
3: How dare

0: Maybe you could have gotten into a gunfight with the IDF. You know, pretty much everything said, so offensive. Netanyahu offended him. We should put him in a cage match together. Netanyahu's like 80. He'd beat the hell out of Rogue Khanna. Isn't that amazing? Yeah, we didn't coordinate with Israel. We did that on purpose, he's bragging. So you wanted to go see the West Bank. Yeah, I don't know if you know about all the murders and the hostage taking and the terrorism and all that stuff. He's an ignorant person. I try to keep it clean. Isn't that amazing? They're the bad guy. We didn't coordinate with Israel. They would have told you where you're less likely to get pulled over and get killed and be taken hostage and all that good stuff. When my best girl and I were there, we couldn't go into Bethlehem because we were told by an Israeli that if we rolled into town, we would likely be shot to death within a matter of minutes because it's Bethlehem and they're taking over. It's the Crusades are still on for them, but Rogue Khanna, not a bright guy. Not a bright guy. Then he went on Fox News. In fact, he's so not bright. He went on Fox News, and the anchor woman was Jillian Turner, who's lovely and wonderful, and said, well, hey, you were in Israel, and you were doing stupid things. It sounded like this.
1: Did you really not know that going into a restricted military area guarded by local security forces was going to result in your entourage getting stopped?
0: Did you really?
2: It was not a area that was restricted by military. American Congress people had been there before. We went with
0: that changes
1: prior coordination.
2: Waterman. If I could just finish, please, because this should be an outrage to any American citizen. What happened?
0: Yeah, it was an outrage when we couldn't go into Bethlehem because we'd be murdered by Islamists with guns. They didn't, I think, have M4 rifles. They had AK-47s, and they've killed millions and millions of people. Rogue Khanna. Oh, don't interrupt me with the facts that, oh, yeah, sure, other members of Congress have gone to these areas. Yeah, they're restricted areas so that you get you work with the government and you can go in and out of restricted areas. I don't know if you know what these words mean, Rogue Khanna. And listen to this, and never forget who the bad guys here. The people building condos, the people preserving Western civilization in the land of savages, the people at Fort Apache on the end of Indian territory are the bad guys. Here's Rogue Khanna.
2: These hoodlums with M4s circled our van. They started kicking the tires. They yelled insults. They said it didn't matter that we were Americans. And we need the arrest of these people who detained
0: arrest.
2: Us, who threatened our lives.
1: Congressman,
2: and
1: it is disingenuous to call those
0: Where's
1: local security officials random settlers. These are people who operate in the area regularly. Further, sir, I have to point out to you that other members of Congress have visited this area, but with prior coordination, we understand that your team did not do that.
2: That's false. We had informed the Israeli embassy.
0: The ambassador said that's not true, and you're a lying sackage. He's held to high standards. You're held to no standard at all. Because you're filth. I think filth is the thing. Aren't they amazing? Yeah. Maybe he should not be allowed back in Israel for the rest of his life. He should be banned. Hey, we're going to ban a member of Congress from the state of Israel. And it's not called Palestine, although Rogue Khanna said he was going to Palestine. He's traveling through the magic time machine to another era. These people. Man, oh, Manischewitz. So that's it could be an Israeli reference there. It's a Jewish wine. So it's not a famously delicious wine, but nevertheless. Robert F. Kennedy Jr. is a lifelong Democrat from the lifelong Democrat Kennedy family. And two of them have been shot and killed. You may be aware of this. President John F. Kennedy was assassinated by a communist. Either that or the Democrats might say by the CIA, which, would be the Democrats. The communists. But the Democrats are closer on the political spectrum to Lee Harvey Oswald today than they are to John F. Kennedy. And then, of course, Bobby Kennedy, the senior, Robert F. Kennedy, was assassinated by Sirhan Sirhan, who is still alive and well and in jail in California. Now the Democrats are closer on the political spectrum, and Rogue Khanna is closer on the political spectrum to Sirhan Sirhan than he is to Bobby Kennedy, the then Senator Bobby Kennedy and President.

0: presidential candidate Bobby Kennedy. Never mind all that. But Robert F. Kennedy Jr., the son of the assassinated Senator Robert Kennedy, Bobby Kennedy. Listen to this. He was doing an interview. RFK Jr., who is now in the Trump administration, so the Kennedy family has disowned him and burned his house down, I think. But RFK Jr. talking about what's really going on that Ro Khanna is apparently oblivious to.
1: If you look at the Mideast, there is an ongoing genocide against Jews and Christians in all the nations in the Mideast. In 1948, there was 1 million Jews in the Mideast, in the Arab countries. Today, there's about 15,000 left. 20% of the population was Christian, now it's 5%. In Israel, in contrast, there were 150,000 Palestinians in 1948. Today, there's almost 2 million. They're 20% of the population. If Israel wanted to commit a genocide against Palestinians, they could do it in a minute. It's doing the opposite.
0: You know, great old saying? If the Arabs around Israel were to disarm, there would be peace. If Israel were to disarm, there would be genocide. What more do you need to know? And Ro Khanna and the Democrats, they're literally fighting for the genocide of the Jewish people, of the people of Israel. And if you're a Jewish American and you're a Democrat, you're the dumbest person that you know. And if I've met you, then you might be among the dumbest people that I know. But RFK Jr., hey, you know, I mean, honestly, pretty crazy stuff. What was it? 48 million people, Christians, now they're 15,000, right? there were 140,000 Arabs living in Israel, now there are 2 million. So if Israel's attempting genocide, you'd think they'd have some knowledge when it comes to perpetrating genocide. And they're not good at it. You know, they'd get the Nobel Prize for genocide if they set out to perpetrate genocide. But never mind that. You know, Israelis have got more Nobel Prizes in a week than the entire Islamic world has received in the history of the Nobel Prize. Here is RFK Jr. Talking about what the reality is.
1: Palestinian population is growing enormously around Israel. There are no Jews in Jordan. There are no Jews in Gaza. The number of Christians in Gaza has dropped by about 80% over the past 10 years. If you want to see where a real genocide is happening, it's not in Israel. It's happening in all the nations around it.
0: But Ro Khanna, with his third world sensibilities, he's un-American. He didn't grow up in an American household. My father fought in World War II. When he died, we moved to my grandfather, who fought in World War I. No, his father was in the American Civil War. Ro Khanna comes from a long line of people that threw rocks at the colonialists and ran away. I don't think that he's got American traditions and customs in his family tree. And I'll bet there is a family tree, too. Probably not far away. Pretty amazing stuff. These people. Democrat Party. All right, we've got the Supreme Court coming up. The Supreme Court is very much under assault, under attack. Another gunman showed up yesterday at the Capitol looking for the Supreme Court. And what do you hear with the Democrats in the Supreme Court and security for Supreme Court justices coming up?
2: There's only one Chris Plant. The Chris Plant Show.
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0: All right, we have all kinds of great stuff to get to. Well, you know, well, it's, you know, great stuff being a relative term, I suppose. But Ro Khanna going to Israel to indict Israel on people building condos and local security in defense of radical Islamic jihadi terrorists who are kidnappers and rapists and torture murderers. And Ro Khanna, it was there to offer his full support because, and RFK Jr., I guess, distancing himself further from the Democrat Party and his family by telling the truth about the real genocide that is underway and the anti-Semitism, which is, we haven't seen this since World War II on planet Earth on such a scale. And the reason it's on a completely different scale now is because, quite honestly, of the Democrat Party in the United States. You know, the most important ally that Iran has, that the Ayatollahs in Tehran have, most important ally is not China or Xi Jinping. It's not Vlad the Impaler Putin in Moscow. It's the Democrat Party in the United States. Everybody knows it. Amazing stuff. I've also got Zohran Mamdani for you today, too, because he is planning on raising taxes on everyone. And people, they've New York has already lost $11 billion a year in tax revenues because of all the wealthy people that have fled New York. And the commies are coming back for more. And they figure in the end they'll be the only one with guns and they'll take what they want once they disarm everybody. You know, Iran, I was texting with a smart person the other day who said, Iran is just yet another perfect example of why the Second Amendment is so essential. The Iranian regime has murdered tens of thousands of their own people, their own, I don't even know, you can call them citizens, or they have citizenship rights, but they gunned them down by the thousands and thousands. But if Iran had a Second Amendment and 90 million people were free to own firearms, then the regime there would have to think twice, think long and hard, before they went out and started murdering people by the tens of thousands. And the Democrats lie about everything. They're blind to reality and ignorant, like street prostitutes. But that's not important. Also, we've got the Supreme Court. And I want to get to this coming right up, because the Supreme Court will be on two justices, will be testifying on Capitol Hill today about the need for more money for the Supreme Court. And a lot of it is for security for the court and individual private personal security for the Supreme Court justices, which they've always had a little of before. But it wasn't like they had Al-Qaeda after them before. Now the Democrats are Al-Qaeda.
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3: With another ARN News update, I'm Leah Brandon. Alabama's back-to-school sales tax holiday is set for this weekend. Governor Kay Ivey encouraging Alabamians to make plans, saying successful students need to be properly equipped for the classroom. She says the tax-free weekend makes school supplies more accessible to families statewide. This year's holiday includes expanded exemption limits, allowing consumers to save more than ever before. A homicide investigation in Irondale. Police say a man and woman were found shot and killed at a home. The names have not been released. Detectives say the victims were a 33-year-old man from Texas and a 32-year-old woman from Birmingham. It's unclear what led to the killings. And a bank robbery in Springville. Authorities say a man walked into a PNC branch, placed a handgun on the counter, and demanded money. After receiving an undisclosed amount of cash, the man made his getaway on a motorcycle. I'm Leah Brandon.
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6: The justices of the Supreme Court have faced heightened security threats in the last several years, including protests at their homes and harassment from online sources. Now, ahead of a hearing Tuesday at which Justices Elena Kagan and Amy Coney Barrett will testify, there's a proposal to significantly increase the court's security budget and expand the Supreme Court's police department, which has posted an online recruiting video.
7: We're more than 200 sworn officers and growing, with wide-ranging duties, responsibilities, and roles.
6: The proposed budget would double that force to help in executing officers' duties.
7: were charged with protecting the justices, employees, and visitors to the Supreme Court building, as well as its grounds.
6: The video further appealing to potential candidates' pride and love of country.
7: The only thing more impressive than these hallowed halls are the people and principles it takes to protect them.
8: I'm Nicole Murray with Your Money Now. U.S. consumer inflation likely slowed in June, but that would probably offer little comfort to households or rule out an interest rate increase from the Federal Reserve this year. Reuters economists predict the consumer price index increased by 3.8% in the 12 months through June. President Trump's plan to impose a 20% fee on cargo passing through the Strait of Hormuz is threatening the global oil surplus, especially if renewed fighting shuts the key waterway again. Analysts say the proposed levy matters less for its direct costs than for what it signals, a heightened risk that disruptions to shipping through the strait could lead to supply shortages. Chances that the Federal Reserve will hike rates at its July meetings are rising. CME's FedWatch tool now estimates there's a more than 46% chance that the central bank raises interest rates by 25 basis points. On prediction market platform Kalshi, the chances are at 36%. Futures are mixed after IBM warns that earnings will not reach expectations. That's Your Money Now.
9: The board recommends approving.
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18: Oh. 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
16: Causing a scene, needs to be ejected from the game after that.
18: Yeah, he does.
16: And now we got people about to go at it.
18: Man, how tacky.
0: Chris Plant here on WTLS, score 94 and fun 101. All right, let's go to the telephones, Miguel. Let's go talk to the nice American people, and then I want to switch topics to the Supreme Court, which is very much in danger because of violent criminals that we call Democrats. They love illegal aliens and not ICE. They love Hamas and not Israel. They love Trendaragua and not the New York Police Department. They're not the good guys. All right, let's go to the phones. Let's go to Nick calling from Alexandria, Virginia. Nicholas, you're on the Chris Plant Show.
19: Oh, hello. Hello, Mr. Hey. Plant. Thank you, Nick, for taking the call.
0: You bet.
19: I really enjoy your show. Listen to it practically every morning. But I know you were talking recently about the soccer situation today. There's a France versus Spain semifinal match.
0: Yes.
19: At 3 p.m.
0: Uh-huh.
19: And I wanted to let you know that today is Bastille Day, which is the French national holiday.
0: Yes, it is. It's the 4th of July for France.
19: Right, the 14th of July, the 14 juillet. Uh-huh. So it's an interesting coincidence that they're playing on that day. But I want to
0: you think it betters their odds?
19: Comment.
0: Uh-huh. I tell you what, my best girl and I, we're going out to watch the soccer game. We're meeting up with a couple of people. We're going to a French place full of French people. and it's Bastille Uh-oh. Day. So they're having a Bastille Uh-oh. Day celebration. And, boy, if the French right. team lost today, that would be a real French tragedy, wouldn't it, Nick?
19: Yes, yes, it would, indeed, indeed. So, well, I hope you have a good time there and don't get too overwhelmed in case they lose.
0: Yeah, it could be tough. Yeah, we'll leave early.
19: Yeah, I'm actually rooting
0: soccer.
19: For Spain.
0: Are you? You're rooting for Spain?
19: Yeah, I think they're more. Their team is more representative of Spain than France is, than the French team is. I don't know if you've noticed the composition of the French soccer team.
0: Right, right, yeah. It's yeah, they don't all look like sort of Pepe Le Pew, right?
19: Very lopsided in one direction, which isn't really representative of France.
0: Yeah.
19: I know France very well. I used to live there, and I grew up there. So, and I was there just a couple of months ago. And even though the capital may look like the French soccer team, the rest of France does not. So, you know, yeah. I'm sure you know what I'm talking about.
0: Yeah, yeah sure I do. Yeah, my father's family is actually from the Pyrenees Mountains. On the
19: Oh, no kidding. Oh, from yeah. the Basque country? Okay.
0: That's correct. Yes, yeah.
19: Yeah, the Pyrenees. Great. Yeah, beautiful area. Wonderful.
0: Louvigny-Juzon, a little village called Louvigny-Juzon in the Pyrenees Mountains and Basque, and they nobody ever said we're French. Everybody always said we're Basque.
19: Oh yes, well the Basque are very
0: right,
19: very
0: nationalistic. I think
19: about their identity. Yes,
0: yes they are. Yeah, yeah,
19: yeah, yeah, and Spain too, northern Spain.
0: Right, and the ETA, the Basque terror group, and all of that good stuff. Basque food is good though, isn't it?
19: Oh, yes, absolutely. Yeah, there's actually there used to be a good Basque restaurant in Alexandria. Huh. I don't think it's there anymore, unfortunately, but maybe you went there 10 or 20 years ago.
0: I don't think I ever did,
19: Alexandria.
0: Actually. I wish I had known about it.
19: Yeah, yeah. So, anyway, I didn't want to take up any more of your time. I just think your show is great, and keep on doing the right thing, and best of luck to you, and enjoy the game this afternoon.
0: Well, thank you, Nick. I just want to say you lived in France for you grew
19: yes.
0: up and lived there, and you're rooting for Spain.
19: In Paris, yes, because I don't like the French team.
0: It's not that you don't like France. It's the French team annoys you.
19: Yes, the French team, yeah, particularly their star player. I think he's a bit arrogant. And also he's a big Macron supporter, and I don't like Macron. So there you go.
0: Well, now I'm going to have
19: sure
0: to
19: you yeah. understand why.
0: I yes. do, sure. Yeah, no, I haven't followed all this soccer stuff that closely because I'm an American, and it's, you know, it's kickball. I mean, it's
19: sure.
0: a silly
19: well,
0: sport.
19: I grew up in France. I played soccer in high school. See, so I'm interested in the game.
0: Sure.
19: At least the World Cup. Yeah, yeah.
0: Sure.
19: I used to play goalie, which is a tough position.
0: Sure, it is. Yeah, yeah.
19: Getting the ball in the stomach all the time.
0: Well, I'm actually looking forward to the game, and then there's another big game, and then the final game, and
19: yes. Tomorrow is England versus Argentina. That should be really good.
0: And who do we want there?
19: Well, I'm kind of tilted towards Argentina because I like Messi.
0: Me
19: but,
0: too.
19: But England yeah. is a good team, and you know Kane is very good, and I admire him a lot. So.
0: Yeah, England was a good-looking team. We watched their last big game, and they were playing well. It was too bad. I wasn't rooting for them, but they played well. And you know, this
19: yeah.
0: stuff is a little bit of fun. It's kind of too European for me. It's too slow, and an hour and a half
19: well,
0: later, there's
19: very slow. Yeah, the 0-0 yeah. part.
0: Right.
19: The best
0: yeah,
19: part
0: 0-0.
19: Is at the end when they do the penalty kicks.
0: That's fun. Yeah, they should do that in every game.
19: They should. You're right. Absolutely. Yeah.
0: That'd make it fun
19: okay,
0: and exciting.
19: Okay, well, carry on. Keep calm and carry on.
0: You bet.
19: And best of luck to you, Chris.
0: Well, thank you, Nick. Thank you very much. That's very kind.
19: Oh, sure.
0: People are good. People are nice. See this? It's
19: yeah.
0: This ain't NPR. This is thank
19: yeah.
0: you, Nick. Thank you, Nick. Yeah, we're gonna have fun going to the game, and a bunch of people. I got to tell you, place we're going, it's run by French people, but almost everybody there speaks Spanish as a first language, so it should be. It should be an interesting kind of soccer game experience. And you know, I'm not really emotionally invested because it's soccer. So what do I care? But good stuff. All right. Thank you, Nick. Let's go to the next Democrat madness, the craziness. And which one, Michael's thinking? Are you talking about the mayor of New York? No, let's hold the mayor of New York for a little later. Zoran Kwame Mamdani. He's a real commie and a racist and an anti-Semite. But let's go because one of the big stories today is the Supreme Court. We've got two Supreme Court justices testifying on Capitol Hill today, Amy Coney Barrett and that Elena Kagan person. She's a Supreme Court justice. Boy, that's affirmative action up the yin-yang, isn't it? So we got that coming. But there, one of the big things they're talking about is the increase in the budget for the Supreme Court, and in particular for security, because, you know, the Democrats keep trying to murder members of the Supreme Court. We had the one guy self-immolate in front of the Supreme Court on Earth Day several years ago. He was very concerned about the environment, didn't want people putting smoke into the air, fires and stuff. Then he set himself on fire, and he ended his life as smoke in the air himself. Isn't that amazing? But in May of 2022, Democrat mobs started gathering outside of the homes of Supreme Court justices, Justice Samuel Alito. And this is after a Democrat working in the court as a clerk for one of the Democrat nominees. I think Sonia Sotomayor, one of her clerks, leaked the Roe versus Wade, that the overturning Roe versus Wade. And they're like, oh, no, I'm never going to be able to get an abortion. And now we've had a record number of abortions every year since Roe v. Wade was overturned. More than 1.1 million abortions. It's like a genocide. They talk about genocide in Gaza, where, you know, 1.1 million abortions last year and the year before. And that's more than the Democrats were getting before the Roe v. Wade was overturned. Like, oh, no, nobody's going to, we're going to have to drive 10 minutes to get an abortion. This is shocking. It's tough stuff. And then the Democrats, 2022, started showing up at the homes, Sam Alito and other justices, and threatening them, mobs, and their families, and their children, and their neighbors, and everything else. And then, of course, in June of 2022, shortly after the abortion thing they love so much, the baby organ harvest, they really like it, a Democrat called Nicholas Roski was arrested outside of Brett Kavanaugh's home, not far from our beloved radio station in Washington, D.C. And he had weapons, a gun, and extra magazines, and burglary tools to break into his home, and kidnapping tools to take him hostage. And it was an attempt at assassination. He was planning on murdering three Supreme Court justices. And, of course, also in June, that these lunatics were showing up outside of Justice Clarence Thomas's home after the Dobbs ruling overturning Roe v. Wade, because, God, they love baby killing. They're so much like Nazis. It's amazing. They hate the Jews. They kill the babies. They harvest the organs. They're going to stand up a gulag archipelago before we're done. By July of 2023, we had more. This Neil, what was his name? Sid Hawani. And his middle name is Brew, I think. Neil Brew Sidwani. Leaving death threats for Chief Justice John Roberts. And he was sentenced to a mere 14 months in prison. There are grandmothers that prayed outside of an abortion clinic that got more time than that. And this guy's threatening to kill the Chief Justice of the United States. Then in September of 2024, Panos Anastasio, nice Greek name. Used to hang out with a guy in Washington named Anastasio. He moved back to New York. But Panos Anastasio, it's not this guy, was arrested after threatening to kill, torture, and lynch six justices and two family members, only two family members. Now, this guy, Panos Anastasio, should get 500 years in prison. But Democrats, they don't care about any of this. They really do. They're the ones making the threats. And, of course, just in May of this year, less than 2 months ago now, Justice Amy Coney Barrett's home was targeted by lefties who called in a SWAT team, the swatting stuff that's called, send in the police, saying, oh, there's a shootout going on there. Go in hot, and trying to get people killed because the left is a bloodthirsty gang of criminals, you know. And so the Supreme Court is proposing a new budget for next year, for 2027, which, you know, is to where fiscal year October. And we should go back to a calendar year like a civilized country. But the Supreme Court budget overall, $228 million, $228 million. And they want $14.6 million to strengthen security protections for the justices because so many Democrats are trying to murder so many people. And the number of security incidents involving judges, not just the Supreme Court, but beyond, up 57%, according to the marshals, and increase of threats, security incidents involving judges, up 57%, 100% because of Democrats and the Democrat Party. Just amazing stuff. You know, and the Democrat, we got Hakeem Jeffries out there threatening ICE agents yesterday because another criminal tried to murder an ICE agent. And instead, the criminal, illegal alien criminal, was shot and killed. And Hakeem Jeffries is angry with the police because he's pro-crime and he's pro-illegal alien and he's pro-open borders and he's pro-filth. But we'll get into that just... I do want to get into that because they're rioting in Maine now. Maine is having a really stupid Democrat era. It's time that they went back to being normal, I think. Just amazing. Mm-mm-mm. All right, so let's go to some audio here because it's the madness. Let's go to you may remember Chuck Schumer. Now, again, Supreme Court testifying on Capitol Hill today. Amy Coney Barrett is up there. She's a Supreme Court justice, and she's not an idiot, and I disagreed with her a time or two, but that's okay. She didn't have to score 100%. I would never expect that. But here's Chuck Schumer. He went over to the Supreme Court to threaten the lives of Supreme Court justices by name. Here is the lizard Chuck Schumer.
11: I want to tell you, Gorsuch, I want to tell you, Kavanaugh, you have released the whirlwind, and you will pay the price.
0: The screaming lunatics.
11: If you go forward with these awful decisions.
0: Screaming lunatics. Screaming loons. We've got some audio of the screaming loons up at the protest against ICE in Maine, too. I hope to get to that as well. Yeah, we're going to. Yeah, you will reap the whirlwind. We will. You won't know what hit you. Gorsuch or Kavanaugh should have come out and punched him in the nose, knocked him down a flight of stairs. That's the Democrat leader in the Senate. Threatening the lives of Supreme Court justices on the steps of the Supreme Court, he did this, with a mob of like-minded mental cases cheering him on. And the threats, again, skyrocketing because of the filthy criminals that we call Democrats. Jonathan Turley, the law professor extraordinaire at the George Washington University, he was on the television. Tybo, what's the problem with security on the Supreme Court, Jonathan Turley?
20: This is coming from a real movement to demonize the justices, demonize the court. They went to Justice Barrett's house, knowing she has young children, and left bloody dolls all over her lawn. You had an individual standing outside of Kavanaugh's house on an assassination attempt that he backed out of at the last minute. These are people who are being triggered by this rhetoric, and it's all unconnected to the institution itself.
0: Yeah, it is. It's the vile, violent, criminal left. Here is the Chief Justice of the United States of America, Chief Justice John Roberts.
21: The problem sometimes is that the criticism can move from a focus on legal analysis to personalities, that it's more directed in a personal way, and that, frankly, can be actually quite dangerous.
0: Quite dangerous. All right, we've got to take a break here, don't we? But, yeah, it could be. The Chief Justice is telling the truth. Jonathan Turley is telling the truth. Chuck Schumer is threatening civil war and assassinations of Supreme Court justices in the United States. Just yesterday, another Democrat was arrested by the Capitol Police with a gun in his car, arriving at the Capitol, demanding to know where the Supreme Court was. Not a very bright man. The Supreme Court is right there. The shadow of the Capitol dome hits the Supreme Court in the afternoon. But there's more, because it's not over, and I've got another great law professor and former Clarence Thomas clerk, as a matter of fact, John Yoo, UC Berkeley, no less, college professor, law professor, rather, coming up.
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0: Hi, the members of the U.S. Supreme Court constantly under physical threat from the left, by the left, and testifying on Capitol Hill today, Amy Coney Barrett and Elena Kagan. On the need for more security, John Yoo is former assistant deputy attorney general and law professor at UC Berkeley. He was on the Fox News Channel early this morning talking about this.
5: Look at who are being protested and you can see what's really going on. This is an effort to use political pressure tactics by critics of the court coming from the left to try to influence the justices. Notice you don't see any death threats like that. Any kind of major efforts at assassination at Justices Kagan, Sotomayor, or Jackson. They're all directed at the conservatives on the court. It's part of this campaign that included going through their finances. And then, of course, Senator Schumer going into the front of the court and saying that a whirlwind was going to hit Justices Kavanaugh and Justices Gorsuch if they voted the wrong way on abortion.
0: Yeah, they honestly, and John Yoo is one of the smartest guys out there. And he was brilliant this morning. And who does he blame, John Yoo?
5: This is also a big mistake because the court is not a Republican versus Democrat institution. It is conservative, but on the Constitution. They don't care about partisan politics, whether Republicans or Democrats are going to do well in the next election. They have a longer-term agenda. And sometimes that means President Trump, the leader of the Republican Party, loses. President Trump lost on his signature birthright citizenship executive order. He lost on his major economic plank, the worldwide tariffs. And he lost his effort to try to remove Lisa Cook, a member of the board of the Federal Reserve, just this term before this allegedly MAGA court, as Senator Schumer sometimes calls it.
0: Right. And look at that. The Democrat Party is a violent criminal organization. The Democrat Party should be disbanded. The Democrat Party is a threat to our way of life, to our government. And honestly, I want to get to this, too, because another Democrat was shot and killed by another ICE agent in Maine this time. It was an illegal alien who was attempting to run over and kill a federal law enforcement officer. And guess where the Democrats come down on all this? And where you hear these lunatics up there screaming, they're great.
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6: I'm Haya Pinjwani with an AP News Minute. Supreme Court Justices Elena Kagan and Amy Coney Barrett are making a rare appearance, testifying before a House Appropriations Subcommittee. Justice Kagan says lawmakers and justices alike are facing more threats.
7: The Capitol Police Chief recently testified that threats against Congress are up 50% this year. The Supreme Court police expect a smaller but still very substantial 38% annual increase in threats this year, which follows a 25% increase last year. For some of us, those threats have come very close, and all of us live with the knowledge that they may again materialize.
6: Separately, Federal Reserve Chair Kevin Warsh is appearing before Congress. He says the Fed has no tolerance for persistently high inflation.
8: If we get policy right, and I can assure you we will, the inflation surge of the last 5 years will be a thing of the past.
6: I'm Haya Pinjwani.
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0: Our respective departments' growing needs are obvious given current conditions. The Capitol Police Chief recently testified that threats against Congress are up 50% this year. The Supreme Court police expect a smaller but still very substantial 38% annual increase in threats this year, which follows a 25% increase last year.
1: Well, they're stepping up their game, I see. The increased number of threats, the rate of increase is increasing. It's accelerating. I guess that means the Democrats are stepping up their game, doesn't it? That was, of course, Elena Kagan. I was watching up there, and Michael and I were sitting. I think she looks kind of like Fred Flintstone. Does she look like Fred Flintstone? I know, I don't mean to disparage her physical appearance. I'm just commenting that she reminded me of Fred Flintstone, you know, Yabba Dabba Doo, and all that good stuff. Elena Kagan, Supreme Court Justice, Democrat lefty, reliable everything. 100% of her career will be Democrat Party. Verdicts, rulings, opinions. She will never deviate, not once, her entire career. Reliable lefty on the Supreme Court there. And she's testifying on Capitol Hill. Yeah, the increased number in threats, and she's to members of Congress. Sure, sure. And to the Supreme Court, be up even more. And more than last year for the Supreme Court, too. Well, you guys started this machine a number of years ago now, and you know how many of your people have we had to put into prison for years and years? A whole lot of them. But Elena Kagan, also we have Amy Coney Barrett. Amy Coney Barrett, who is not a left-wing just amazing stuff. But here is Amy Coney Barrett. These are opening statements.
2: One example is when threats to my life were particularly intense a few years ago around the time of the Dobbs leak. My security detail sent me home with a bulletproof vest, and I carried it into my house, put it into my bedroom, dropped it down on a table, turned around, and my 12-year-old son was standing in the doorway of my bedroom, and he wanted to know what it was and why I had it, and I didn't know how to respond because maybe I lack imagination, but I didn't expect that performing this service was going to put me in the position of explaining to my children what a bulletproof vest was and why I had to wear one.
1: Well, all part of the fun and excitement of being in part of the Washington machine. You know, you got the Washington machine. Just remarkable stuff. Amy Coney Barrett is at least an intelligent, well-spoken person, and even if she doesn't, have a perfect record, but again, I don't buy into that. If she's a Republican nominee, she's always supposed to come down on the side of this. Then they'd be kind of just like the Democrats, who are entirely corrupt from start to finish. They're chosen because they're corrupt, because of their corruption. That's the charm that they bring. But Amy Coney Barrett, during her opening statements, that's, you know, a pretty good story. Oh, yeah, they bulletproof vest and my 12-year-old son. You should just tell them, you know. Well, I'm a Supreme Court Justice, as you probably know, son, and Democrats are trying to murder everybody that they disagree with because they're the left, and it'd be a good opportunity to teach them about the history of the left on planet Earth and fill them in on the fact that the Democrat Party is now the left, and the killer found at Brett Kavanaugh's house with the gun and the extra magazine and the extended magazines and ammo and burglary. It'd be a good time to let him know. When I was his age, I would want to know all that stuff. And my mother didn't hide things from me when I was a child. She told me all the, you know, warts and all. Here's what's going on. But Amy Coney Barrett just a short time ago on Capitol Hill.
2: It's also been reported in the news that roughly 6 weeks ago, I was the victim of a swatting incident. At that point, one of my teenage sons opened the door to go out with friends and saw in our street, it was full of police cars, who had responded to a false report of gunshots and raised voices in my home. I was very, very grateful that I had Supreme Court police outside my home because they were able to stop and meet with and explain to the county police that it had been a false alarm. And so the police did not actually attempt to enter our home.
1: But the goal of the Democrats involved here was bloodshed and death and And it's they make this kind of stuff trendy and fashionable, like blue hair and cross-dressing. You said, I mentioned it yesterday, Kristi Noem, former DHS Governor Kristi Noem, had to kick her husband out because she married a Democrat, and this is a problem. Women, ladies, marrying a Democrat can lead to having a cross-dressing husband like Kristi Noem. You marry a Democrat and suddenly you come home and he's dressed up like a lady and dancing around and, you know, like Monty Python, all this stuff, just crazy people. Elena Kagan, who does look like Fred Flintstone, and she was also making opening remarks, and, oh, we're going to need more money and more people. Nothing happened to her. She just wants more. Elena Kagan.
0: For some of us, those threats have come very close. And all of us live with the knowledge that they may again materialize. But as the Chief Justice has said, all members of the court continue to do

0: because she's not getting any threats. She said, oh, it comes close. Yeah, it comes to the office next to yours. That's how that works. And she didn't quite put it that way, but that's the – is that the funny thing about it? It's kind of the funny thing about it, more or less. Amazing stuff. I am telling you, you people, the testimony on Capitol Hill because of the calls for increased security, an increased security personnel, and an increased budget of $14 million because we need more security because, honestly, the Democrat Party has made the country more dangerous, more violent, more politically insane, and aren't they just great with all that? Yes, they are. Mm-mm-mm. So we've got that going on Capitol Hill, and John Yoo is great. I've got to say he's smart and articulate. Chief Justice John Roberts, I'm not a Roberts basher, and he's an intelligent man, and he's got a serious job that can be kind of complicated. Good stuff, and honestly, Jonathan Turley, these are the good guys, and then you got Chuck Schumer, who is one of the bad guys. And he is definitely one of the bad guys. There is no doubt about that. Now let's go, Michael. Let's go to Maine, the state of Maine, because the Democrats they're up there. There was an ICE agent, an illegal alien, who's a Democrat, and the Democrats love illegal aliens, especially if they're criminals who are trying to kill law enforcement, and they love that. That silly woman, Renee Good, in Minnesota, who used her car to block the road and block a federal law enforcement operation that was underway at the time, trying to get illegal alien criminals, including there was a serial child rapist, and Amy Good in that raid and that operation. And Renee Good, a liberal woman, 56% of whom have been diagnosed with mental illnesses, she used her car to block the road. And then when she was ordered repeatedly to move the car, she instead put it in gear and punched it, and with guns drawn, get out of the vehicle. Instead, she put it in gear and punched it and did her best to, she did crash the car into a federal law enforcement agent. And then she was shot in the face and killed. Because that's what happens when you use your car, which is a deadly weapon, to run people over. And the ICE agents are trying to arrest illegal aliens and prioritize the horrible criminals, a lot of child rapists and things like that. But the Democrats are always on the side of the criminal, and they say, "Well, wasn't even armed." I'll use my car on you as a weapon, and then you get back to me about whether I'm armed, whether a car is a weapon. But and we played the audio. You could hear the car hitting the federal agent with his body cam. He's wearing a body cam, and boom, boom. You can hear the vehicle driven by Renee Good hitting him. And the Democrats are good with that. I also tell you the story just days ago about another alien driving a car, killing a 6-year-old girl with her family. And the Democrats literally don't care. They genuinely and sincerely don't care. And now, and they pretend that running somebody over with a car is not using a weapon, because dishonesty is their bag, baby. And now in Maine, because there was an incident, I guess it was day before yesterday now, where an ICE agent shot and killed an illegal alien, by the way, who was using the vehicle. There's video of the whole thing. The illegal alien was using the vehicle to try to run over federal law enforcement, and he's an illegal alien. And when he got shot, the Democrats immediately went to the aid and to provide comfort to the illegal alien who's trying to murder a federal law enforcement agent. Just extraordinary stuff. And here's what's going on in Maine. Liberals are out in the. Michael found this morning, and I got to say, before I saw it or heard it, Michael described it to me, and it sounded like. Wholesome Monty Python style comedy. Here are liberals in Maine chanting on behalf of an illegal alien that tried to run over a federal law enforcement agent and was shot and killed for his troubles.
1: No honor, no KKK, no fascist USA.

0: Yeah, no, fascist USA. Have you seen, who did I see the other day? Somebody interviewing idiot Democrats out in the street and asking them, oh, what is a fag? Because they're all saying, they got signs that say no fascism. And this young one woman said that she studied fascism in college. And the interviewer said, oh, that's good. Tell me what fascism is. Completely stumped her, had absolutely no idea what was going on. Just extraordinary. Now, yesterday, July 13th, 2026, Federal Immigration Customs Enforcement, ICE agent, fatally shot a 26-year-old Colombian man, and he's an illegal alien in the country illegally, thus making him an illegal alien, named he's a man, named Joan Sebastian Guerrero, and it happened in Biddeford, Maine, The shooting has sparked protests and demands for an impartial investigation. They don't really want an impartial investigation from Maine lawmakers, the state, well, not a federal investigation, and community organizers. They should get Barack Obama there. He's a community organizer. Just extraordinary stuff. So it was 7 a.m. and ICE agents were busy doing their job, surveilling a residence in Biddeford, Maine, as part of an enforcement operation, and ICE said that a vehicle, and there's video of it, they don't have to claim, that a vehicle attempted to flee the scene, and an officer fired his weapon, stating that he feared for the public, and the car was racing right toward him. And then they say, this report says, the victim, now the victim is the illegal alien who tried to run over the federal law enforcement agent, and he's the victim, according to the media. Guerrero, 26-year-old father and husband. Really, where's his family? Did he bring his illegal family in too? Was a Colombian national, just amazing stuff. Guerrero was not the intended target of the warrant that agents were executing. Well, then why did he punch it in his car and try to run over? And he's going around in circles and trying to get away from law enforcement. Why don't you, if everything's all fair and square, then just say, hi, officer, what can I do for you? You know, fine day for the race, isn't it? You know, just amazing stuff. Hundreds of residents are out there protesting in Biddeford, and it's just insane. Biddeford, Maine, and Portland, Maine. My brother Dan, the anchorman, used to live in Portland, Maine. Go up and visit him there, have lobsters, go to the beach, drive golf balls into the ocean. Great stuff. And they've got these, they're demanding, they always have a list of demands. They're condemning ICE, not illegal aliens who are running over federal law enforcement agents. But, oh, is the poor man, he's a husband. Yeah, sure, yeah. You know who, Lee Harvey Oswald was a husband with two children, too. And then he shot John F. Kennedy in the head. And the most important thing about him was no longer that he was a husband. Yeah? And the woman he married was a Soviet woman, who is, by the way, still alive and well and living in Texas, the last time I looked, Lee Harvey Oswald's widow, and his two kids, these poor kids. That's kind of a rough thing, isn't it? So we got that going. Completely crazy. And they've gotten, they're organized, you know. Maine labor group calls for ICE to stand down after Biddeford. I got an idea. No. You know, you're a Maine labor group. You don't tell federal law enforcement agencies to stand down. Why don't you stand down? Or we'll start investigating all the money you're stealing. It's a labor group, you know. So I got lefties. ICE shooting in Biddeford, Maine. Then they've got one in Houston that they're spun up about, too. Because, let's face it, the Democrat Party is pro-crime. If it's illegal, the Democrats are in favor of it. There's no doubt about that. And that I don't think cross-dressing's even illegal, but they like that. They're very big on that. We're at 888-630-9625.
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0: All right, now I want to go back to the Democrat, the pro-crime, pro-illegal alien gang member Democrat Party, all of them. Even their grandmothers are pro-crime. They think they just want to end it all. We should send them up to Canada. They'll be euthanized. You know, it's illegal to go into Canada, I think, isn't it? So let's go. Let's go to these lunatics, because these people in Maine, and there's like a guy there with his mother, and they're all lefties, and people start cursing, and he's like, hey, you can't. And then the guy's cursing, saying you can't curse in front of my mother, while he's cursing in front of his mother. This is a gang of Democrats in Maine defending illegal alien gang members.
13: ICE needs to be disbanded. It is unnecessary. It is a relatively new organization. People who work for ICE are untrained, and we want them out of Biddeford, killing people in cold blood. They need to be out of Maine. They need to be out of the United States.
0: They're together. They're on the same side. He's on your side. I'll slap your boobies off.
14: What?
13: I hope you come and join us at the demonstration at noon at Mechanics Park.
0: Yeah, come down to the park and join us at the demonstration, because we're having a nice time. Bring your mother. And this guy will threaten to slap her. What is slap? I can't say the word, but there a lot of cursing there, a lot of this stuff going on. These people, can I just say? And that's perfectly normal. The Democrats have made all this normal. And they are there because an illegal alien tried to run over a federal law enforcement officer with his car. That's probably a stolen car.
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15: With another ARN News update, I'm Leah Brandon. A man's accused of killing a couple in West Alabama. Pickens County Sheriff's deputies say George Birmingham used a metal object to hit Justin Elrod in the head, then used an electric saw to kill the man's wife, Lena Elrod. The couple was found inside their home. Sheriff Jordan Powell says that investigation is still active.
16: I want to thank the men and women of the sheriff's department who worked countless hours without sleep. I want to remind the community that he is in custody, and there is no threat to the public.
15: And newly appointed Shelby County Sheriff's Office Chief Deputy Russell Bedsole says the department is prioritizing domestic violence and drugs as its biggest concerns. Bedsole says they're working with the court system on a domestic violence program to connect victims to services. I'm Leah Brandon.
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20: I'm Jim Chesko with Your Money Now. Stocks are mostly higher so far today, with tech shares doing particularly well. The NASDAQ composite up nearly 200 points. But blue chips are a smidge lower, pulled down by a slide in shares of IBM. Annual inflation eased to 3.5% in June, thanks largely to energy prices that briefly fell after the U.S. and Iran signed a memorandum of understanding in a bid to end the ongoing war. Compared to May, consumer prices dipped a bigger-than-expected 0.4%, the largest one-month decline in 6 years. Court records show that writer E. Jean Carroll has received $5.6 million in damages some 3 years after a jury concluded President Trump should pay her for damages in connection with sexual abuse and defamation. Carroll's federal civil lawsuit went to trial in 2023, 4 years after she first went public with her story in 2019, accusing Trump of assaulting her in a department store dressing room 3 decades ago. That's Your Money Now.
14: The board recommends approving.
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0: God, I've got so much. I'm going to need more time. I'm running over. Tell the stations we're running long. In Michigan, they're running a terrorist for the U.S. Senate because the Democrat Party is anti-American and they love terrorism. But this guy, his name is Abdul El-Sayed. You know this guy? I've got the Washington Free Beacon is on the job. The New York Times is not. It's Abdul El-Sayed, his father-in-law, among top leaders of Muslim Brotherhood organization linked to terror funding. And great stuff by the Washington Free Beacon. I want to get back to that right now. Let's go to a telephone call from Gary, calling from the great state of Maryland, well, parts of the great state of Maryland. Gary, you're on the Chris Plant Show.
1: Chris, it is a pleasure to speak to you, my friend.
0: It's my pleasure to speak to you. Thank you.
1: Well, I try to listen to your show every day, whether I'm in Maryland or whether I'm in Florida.
0: No, well, that's nice. That's better. I'm
1: an elderly gentleman, and I rewarded myself with a little place in Florida I go to when the weather gets a little cold for me. So I'll listen to you down there as well.
0: Well, and I hope you're there for 6 months plus one day.
1: Yeah, I'm working on that, Chris. I've just got to talk my wife into it.
0: Is that right? That's it. You know, everybody I know that lives in Florida part-time, everybody for tax reasons, you know, you got to be there for 6 months plus one day to not pay any income taxes, state income taxes, right?
1: Well, the income tax is greatly reduced if you're considered a permanent resident, which is 6 months and a day. So.
0: Right, right. That's right. Yeah.
1: But anyhow, what I wanted to talk to you about, you know, originally I am from the state of Maine. I was born there, and my parents brought me to Maryland when I was a very young child. And I still have relatives that live in the state of Maine, and from time to time I will go to the state of Maine and hang out with them. But you know, something I've noticed with all these interviews with these protesters in Biddeford, Maine, a place I have been, Portland, I've been there. I've been just about all over the state. But I notice all these interviews of these people that are protesting and causing, well, making an issue out of this whole thing. None of them seem to have that down east Maine accent. You know what I'm talking about?
0: I do.
1: You've been to Maine.
0: Sure.
1: I mean, if you stop at a gas station or a grocery store or something and you start talking to people, right away you can detect that down east, thick down east Maine accent. But
0: right.
1: You're not hearing that when these even that guy Plattner, did he have a Maine accent? No, he never had a Maine accent.
0: Right.
1: Who are these people? I suggest to you, Chris, that these are the upper crust from Providence, Boston, and New York that moved to Maine and turned that state from a pretty conservative place into what it is today.
0: Yeah, I think you're onto something there. I mean, we were commenting on the cursing. We had to bleep so much of the audio because of the constant cursing with all of the usual worst of the worst. But I don't know if, Michael, if you've got a little piece of it queued up, but the screaming and yelling at each other in Biddeford, Maine, and it's completely crazy. And they say, obviously, they're from Brooklyn or something, and nobody from Maine curses like this.
2: They need to be out of Maine. They need to be out of the United States.
0: Your mother, and it's doing your mother and stuff, Gary.
1: She can't stop.
0: Yeah, they're all. Well, it's, you know, it's the old definition of a fanatic, right? A fanatic is a person that can't change their mind and won't change the subject, and these people are screaming, yelling, and again, some illegal alien criminal was trying to run over a federal law enforcement agent and got shot, just like their hero Rene Good. In of all places, Minnesota. And look what they're doing, Gary, to places like Minnesota and Maine. You know, Minnesota, nice, and down east, and Maine. Wonderful, wonderful. The left is here to destroy the world, aren't they?
1: I'll tell you. You know, I've had the same discussion with, like I said, relatives that I have in Maine, and I asked them the same question. and brought the same issue up I just brought up with you about these people that are protesting and all, and they don't know who they are. They said they're not from Maine.
0: You know, right.
1: They don't even sound like they're from Maine. So where do they come from? They got to be coming from Boston, Providence, and New York, you know?
0: Yep. Yep. Yeah. They're, and we know what their politics are, right? I mean, it's pretty easy to explain. There's only one explanation for that. And it's, you know, the lefties, and again, the lefties are, they're pro-crime, they're pro-open borders, they're pro-foreign gangs, they're anti-law enforcement. They want to disband and defund ICE, Immigration Customs Enforcement, and police everywhere. And they're just incredibly low IQ people, Gary, because, you know, you live in a world without police, and it would turn into anarchy in about 36 hours.
1: Yeah, you know, Chris, I can remember when all this started to turn around, and I was, even back then, I was aware. I remember when they told us we couldn't pray in school. I was in the sixth grade, and my teacher came in and told us, hey, look, they passed this law. We're not allowed, because we used to pray in the morning before class. Mm-hmm. And my teacher, Mr. Toole, a tall Irish camel smoking guy, come in there, and he said, you know, told us the news about we're not going to be praying anymore because it's been, and then he said, but I think God's law is higher than man's law, and we're going to pray anyhow. I always respected him for that.
0: Yeah, good for him. Yeah, sure, yeah.
1: Yeah, and he got in a lot of trouble for that, too. I know he did. Then years later, I met him again. He was tending bar someplace, and I just happened to go into this bar. Here he is behind the bartender. But, yeah, and I got talking to him.
0: Uh-huh.
1: And we talked about that situation. He said he really got in a lot of trouble for doing that. You know? But things seemed to turn after that. Everything started to slowly degrade.
0: Yeah.
1: You know what I mean? People's attitudes. I always respected that man.
0: The left takes, and Mr. Toole, that's funny, and he's Irish. And it's funny, he's an Irish guy, and he's praying. And then you found him in a bar. You know, contributing to stereotypes.
1: Of course. Yeah, he was actually tending bar.
0: Yeah,
1: He didn't recognize. But I was a young man. I was in my 20s. I had long hair and a mustache and all. You know.
0: Yeah. And he wasn't serving whiskey in the classroom. So, good for him. it wasn't Catholic school.
1: To you, Chris, God bless you, my friend.
0: Well, thank you, Gary. Thank you very much. I appreciate that. And there's more lunacy to get to. It's just the way that it is. Gary, thank you. That's right. These people are not Mainers. They're not regular people, even from the North. They're New Yorkers who scream curse words at you and then tell you not to swear in front of their mothers. They bring their mother to a crazy protest in favor of illegal alien gang members and against federal law enforcement. And you're right, Gary. The left got to work. Years ago, decades ago, no prayer in school because, and now we've got, you know, what we have, Gary, is we have after school Satan Club in schools all across the country. The Washington Post endorsed it, said, look for an after school Satan Club for your kids in a school near you. And the Washington Post was literally praising it. Oh, isn't this open minded? It is. And, you know, then they're slaughtering children a million a year, 1.1 million. Let's not, you know, 100,000 babies is not a rounding error. Just yet, but aren't they amazing? They truly are. These people, can I just say, these people.
3: You white supremacist piece of
0: That's it. Yeah, everybody's a white supremacist. It's a white woman calling a white man a white supremacist, and he's like, "What are you talking about? I'm here protesting with you. It's just what they call everybody if you." You know, their shopping cart gets in the way of their car, then you're a white supremacist because then they kill 40% of the black population in the womb and say, we're liberals. And that ironic, these people, just amazing. Yeah, and the lady was in the middle of that being interviewed for a television by a television news channel when these two people showed up behind her and just started screaming and shouting. And I'm thinking maybe not all of that was used on TV. and a Maine resident. She's saying while being interviewed, when they start cursing, that ICE needs to be disbanded. Okay, we'll turn you over to Trinidad and Aragua. What do you say? Sound like a plan? Just extraordinary people. Now, let me go back to this for a second, because the Washington Free Beacon, the great Washington Free Beacon, with a story, and they put in the headline, is moderate, and they put moderate in quotation marks, moderate governor, this is in Virginia, Abigail Scamberger taps former FBI official behind retracted Biden-era memo targeting Catholics as terror threat to lead prison reform council. So in Virginia, the allegedly but not really moderate, really radical left-wing former CIA person, John Brennan, was CIA director because of Barack Obama, a Communist Party voter, a literal Communist Party voter, John Brennan. But Abigail Scamberger has now hired a former FBI official, and it turns out it's the guy that was behind this memo targeting Catholics as terrorists. So this guy's an Islamic fascist, and he's mentally ill. And here's a picture of him with a shaved head looking like a mental case, actually, a criminal. The panel, the Stanley Mador is co-chairing, includes seats reserved for faith-based organizations. And this is the Democrat FBI guy that said that if you go to a Catholic church, you might be a terrorist, because that's always happening. A cabinet official that the allegedly but not really moderate Virginia Democrat Governor Abigail Scamberger tapped him, and when they say, I think they just mean hired, not dated, to co-lead a prison reform council, is the same guy that headed the FBI field office in Richmond, Virginia, that issued the infamous, since retracted, Joe Biden administration era memo identifying traditional Catholics as potential domestic terrorists. DOJ, Department of Justice leaders subsequently said they were aghast at the memo, which they described as appalling. Now, Stanley Mador, Spanberger's Secretary of Public Safety and Homeland Security, will co-chair the newly formed Community Partnership Council, I bet they call it the CPC, on corrections. It's the CPCOC, alongside the Department of Corrections, and Joseph Waters, the director there, Joseph Walters, rather. Scamberger announced on June 23rd that the panel is dedicated to advancing safety reforms by hearing directly from correction staff, prison staff, incarcerated individuals. Definitely want to hear from the incarcerated individuals. And communities across Virginia. They have to use that word communities in every sentence, don't they? That and the F word, but that's it. On topics like reentry and reintegration, I don't even want to know what they're talking about with reentry, but okay. And public accountability and conditions of use that word communities in every sentence, don't they? That and the F word, but that's it. On topics like reentry and reintegration, I don't even want to know what they're talking about with reentry, but okay. And public accountability and conditions of confinement. Well, you know what? These are all perfectly legitimate things to look at. But when you hire this FBI guy who targeted Catholics and say, you're in charge, the guy should never see the light of day again, at least not in public life. But you get a lefty, and the Democrats ran this woman as a big lie, saying she's a nice middle-of-the-road Democrat. They don't exist anymore. And so now they got this guy. In fact, I was watching CNN yesterday, and it was so awful. It was so corrupt. They had, what's his name, the FBI guy, the deputy director they hired who targeted all the Trump people. And CNN hired him to be their law enforcement expert. And he sits there with this woman, and the guy was saying the most outrageous things, which, what was the guy's name, Piercy? One of these chief FBI guys that corrupted the hell out of the FBI. Then CNN hired him, naturally. Just extraordinary, extraordinary stuff. Yeah, McCabe. Yeah, that's who CNN hired, was Andrew McCabe. Yeah, that's right. That's the guy. Yeah, and he's on television yesterday, and everything he was saying was so outrageous, and the anchor idiot was sitting there nodding her bimbo head and saying, oh, yes, that's very authoritative. You should handcuff me to something, maybe a radiator. That's I gotta tell you, our news media, the most corrupt institution in America. the American news media. Just extraordinary. Yeah, so Scamberger hires that guy. And CNN hired Andrew McCabe. Just amazing. Mm-mm-mm. Holy cow, look what I've done to the clock again. I keep doing this. I don't know, what's a matter of you, huh? What's a matter of you? You got no respect. Man, oh man. The Democrats. Hey, Al Jazeera is covering the lost Marx brother here. I love this guy. He's a Democrat member of the House of Representatives. What a piece of work he is, boy. Self-loathing lefties. Even Democrat Jews hate Israel. They want to wipe Israel off the face of the map. They don't realize that that they're next. Not very smart people, these Democrats. Yes, sir. All right, we've got plenty more coming up in the time that we have. We'll be back lickety-split.
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10: Twitter account, and Al Jazeera is all over Jamie Raskin because he's doing the work of the jihad. Jamie Raskin, he's a self-loathing Jew. That's the old saying. Jamie Raskin is posting, Palestinian pediatrician Dr. Hussam Abu Safia is being held and reportedly tortured in an Israeli prison with no charges, no trial, and no due process. Yeah, because that's what Israel's famous for. Netanyahu's government must immediately release him from these lawless, horrific, and life-threatening conditions. That's what Jamie Raskin is claiming here. Because he is doing the work of the jihad. Just amazing. He's got that going for him. Extraordinary people, these people. All right, now let's go to New York, shall we? Because the Democrats elected a guy named Zohran Mamdani. Zohran Mamdani. And we have two sound bites that I want to share with you of Zohran Mamdani, who is a communist, jihadi, America-hating, white person-hating, Jew-hating. He hates pretty much everybody. He's a lefty. And here's Zohran Mamdani. He's pretty crazy SOB, I've got to say. And listen to Zohran. This is not the rape one. Oh, this is the raising your taxes one. Here's Zohran Mamdani on raising everybody's taxes because those rich people must be punished. We have to, well, you know, with gun in hand, steal everything we can from them so we can expand our homeless camps over on the west side.
11: I've been very clear about the fact that we live in the wealthiest city in the wealthiest country in the history of the world, and it's unacceptable that one in four New Yorkers are living in poverty. And I believe that
10: one in four.
11: The wealthiest can do a little bit more to ensure that everyone can afford to live here. I look forward to continuing to advance a vision of our city that has room for everyone, because that's also what makes the city so incredible.
10: That is what makes the city so incredible. It's and he's here to steal from everyone that he can steal from. And, yeah, the wealthy must pay more. The story today is that they've lost $11 billion in tax revenue from those wealthy people that he talked about leaving the state. Here he is asked, well, what about all the rapes going on in New York with all the illegal aliens and Democrats?
11: What I think is important to know is a lot of the increase in rape also comes from an expanded definition of what counts as rape, as well as survivors coming forward for acts that took place years prior.
10: Acts that took place years prior. Well, you shouldn't bring those up. He said, yeah, we've expanded the definition of rape. So it's not rape. Who was that, Michael, that said, oh, that was The View. Said, oh, yeah, it was Whoopi. So it's not rape. When Democrats do it, it's not rape. And Mamdani said, well, it's the wrong definition of rape.
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12: I'm Haya Pinjwani with an AP News Minute. President Trump says Gulf allies asked him to move from tolls to trade deals in the Strait of Hormuz.
13: They said, we'd love to do it a different way. We'd love to invest in the United States with billions and billions of dollars and continue our record-setting, because there's never been a time like this for the United States with the factories, with the plants, with everything else.
12: He explained his thinking in backing away from the 20% toll on cargo passing through the strait, saying he was called by kings and emirs and other leaders who suggested an alternate arrangement. Inflation eased last month, but the progress could be reversed if the Iran war heats up again. AP's Sagar Meghani.
14: Consumer prices fell 0.4% last month from May, the biggest monthly drop in 4 years. Year-to-year inflation also decreased to 3.5%. That's lower than many economists expected, but still well above the Federal Reserve's 2% goal.
12: I'm Haya Panjwani.
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21: 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St. Louis Cardinals outfielder Jordan Walker stunned the Philadelphia crowd at Citizens Bank Park, rallying past hometown favorite Kyle Schwarber to win the 2026 Home Run Derby. Walker overcame a late deficit, hitting six consecutive homers to secure a 12-11 final round victory and become the first Cardinal ever to win the event. I'm Addie Bates. We'll be right back.
0: Drew McIntyre here from WWE. 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

Hi there, welcome in. It's River Region Sports. It is Tuesday. We're halfway through July, almost. Man, the time flies, especially when you're old. Should have a good show today. We have the listings for the players that are coming for the SEC Media Day starting next Monday. And we'll get into some of that. And as I like to do, it's always – I don't know why my curiosity is what it is, but I like to keep up with how many quarterbacks come, the running backs. Does it tell me anything? Not necessarily. We had one or two quarterbacks that came last year that didn't play. One at Ole Miss. Trinidad Chambliss ended up starting and obviously had a very good year, taking the Rebels to the playoffs. Obviously, we've got a lot of coaching changing. Anyway, we're going to get into all that at some point today. We will discuss what I think is I'm trying to think of the right way to put this. And I know I complain every year and have been for the last, I don't know, 5 or 6 years about where they have this thing. And it is not for the media. I don't know why they call it. Well, actually, technically, they don't call it SEC Media Days anymore. They call it to Football Kickoff Media Day. In my opinion, they could take the word media out. I know the media goes, and I know there's all kind of websites. And it's, in fact, I think there's as many podcasts being done there as there are radio shows. And I'm not going to get into that. I have no proof of that. So why did I say that? Well, I just kind of what I think. But anyway, this is where we are. And I know a lot of you are excited about it. You want to hear from the coaches. You want to hear from the players. You want to see what the air quote so-called experts have to say about everything. And they'll sit, you know, for the next, you know, Monday through Friday. I think they're expanding, which I know all the college football fans that are complaining about the SEC, I think they're expanding their coverage to not just the SEC Network. I think they're going to also include some coverage on ESPN, ESPN2, and whatnot. So anyway, but we'll get into all that at some point today, maybe more than once. Craig Stevenson from AL.com is going to join me. He will be on at the top of the next hour. And we'll get his take on what's going on. He has a new job at AL.com, and we'll ask him about that. What else we got? Oh, yeah, the Home Run Derby last night. How did you tune into that? Huh? Yeah. Me neither. I I watched about 5 minutes. I'll tell you what I did. And I told you yesterday, I didn't know that I would watch it, and quite frankly, I couldn't get myself interested in it. And as I mentioned, I personally don't have a Netflix account anymore. I dropped it. But we have one member of the family who has one. And so I watched about 5, maybe 10 minutes. Right at the end of the first round, I saw Bryce Harper. It was great pressure on him. He had to hit 10 home runs in order to make it into the next round to beat his teammate, Kyle Schwarber. So there was no way both of them were going to get in because Schwarber had the fourth most home runs. And if you missed it, they changed the format. They made it where you get 20 swings in the first round, 20 swings. And if you hit one on your last swing, you get to hit until you don't hit a home run. And so I think he missed by one or two. I don't remember. But whatever the case, the folks who were doing, and I don't know who the people were. I'm sorry. I didn't catch the names. But they were trying to create so much drama, and it didn't take. It was not there. Oh, this guy, he's a rebel. Oh, this guy, if anything that he plays, he's playing to win. And I know they didn't say those exact words, but I'm like, come on, guys, please. I mean, it just, it,
and this is the problem you have with an event that doesn't count for anything. And there's no statistical evidence that aids what you're saying, although I thought I heard somebody say something about the speed of the bat of Bryce Harper, and I'm like, what, you don't think any of these other guys? I mean, you got to have great bat speed to hit home runs. You got to have power. That's why these guys are in the thing. And I didn't really understand some of the stuff that he was saying. And after he missed and after he was left out, I turned it off. Because I'm like, I really don't care. And again, this is nothing against the event. It's just me talking. Okay? You know, I used to be a big fan of Wimbledon. But I can't pronounce any of the names of the people who are playing anymore. No, again, no offense to European players or whatever. I prefer watching, and I know we've got a couple of Americans playing in that thing, but we don't have anybody like a John McEnroe or –

think this thing is dead. What I mean by that is there's not a lot of interest in it. And I think baseball is in trouble for a lot of reasons. There was also there was a question and answer with all-star players that was on the Athletic website. And hearing some of the things that the players were saying, and a lot of these were veteran players, I'm like, you are so out of touch with reality. You don't see anything for what it is. And I'm gonna get into all that at some point, maybe in this first hour. We will have our Yacht Rock Pick of the Week. Look forward to hearing what some other folks have to say about my pick today. Because I'm going to make a bet, and there's no way I can verify this, but I'm going to make a bet that my selection today, and I'm beginning what I call a run over the course of the next few weeks of one-hit wonders that didn't even have a hit, but it is considered a top-rate yacht rock song by my listings that I have. This particular song, I will go ahead and tell you, I had never heard it before in my life until I saw the list. I said, let me play this one. Let me see what it sounds like. And it is definitely a yacht rock song. As a matter of fact, it had a very high rating on my yacht or yacht ratings list. It was in the 90s, with the highest being 100. It was in the 90s. And it beat out some songs that you wouldn't believe had numbers lower than this particular song. And I'm like, yeesh. It's not a bad song either. I don't want to make it sound like it's not a good song. It's actually a pretty decent song. I had never heard it. Never heard it. So we're gonna do that probably in the second hour and let you see what you think. All right. Let's get into the SEC Media Days. The announcement coming this morning as to who will be in Tampa for this year's event. I'm always, as I said, I'm curious about how many quarterbacks. Last year, they broke a record. Last year, they went crazy with quarterbacks. This year, not so much, although there are several that will be at the event. Last year there was 11. This year there are 9. The year before, or in 2024, which was the first year, which there were 16 teams, there were 10. Why does this interest me? I guess there's a couple of things that stand out when a team brings a quarterback. And I realize that every team, every coach, how they select who they bring, they have different – there's a different reason why they bring a certain player. In some cases, and I'm going to tell you this one in just a second, but in some cases it's they're seniors, they've gone through 4 years, and maybe they're on their fifth, and they get an opportunity to be introduced to the world. You'll see offensive linemen that you'll never hear from again the rest of the season. Or maybe a couple of other players that, like a tight end, who doesn't come up with a lot of big plays. But this is their chance to be in front of the media. On top of that, coaches know this guy's really good with the media. They're going to bring him. Now, let me tell you who Auburn is bringing this year. I don't know if this is a first, but they are bringing their kicker, Alex McPherson. Now, Alex McPherson has an incredible story. You probably heard it ad nauseum last season about what he had gone through. I don't know if he's the first kicker that Auburn or Alabama, for that matter, has ever brought to this event. I didn't have time to look it up. But he had something
He.

it's something in a problem with I'm trying to think of the right way to say this without. He had a problem with his colon. He had a problem with his rectum. And he had a disease, and it was awful. And he had a I think he had Crohn's disease as well. And for the fact that he came back and played, because he was very, very sick. Now let me tell you this. I have had issues. I don't have Crohn's disease, but I have had issues with my similar to that in my life. And I can't tell you, I know we make fun of it. I know we, you know, oh, you have a problem going to the bathroom. No, it's not that at all. It's the problem is there are other issues of it, and I'm not going to sit here and try to explain it. But I kind of know what this guy was going through. Now, it's never been debilitating for me. Now, I've had one or two instances where I've had to sit out. Maybe I couldn't do the show or something like that. But it never actually stopped me from just being out there in the world. This did with him, and I have no doubt that the reason why Auburn is bringing McPherson is due to give him a chance to tell a story. It's a very interesting. Not to mention he's a good kicker. I don't want to leave that out. He made all but three of his field goal tries last year. Didn't miss a field goal. Didn't miss an extra. In fact, he's never missed an extra point attempt in the time that he's been there. So I think it's a great story. He also, his brother's already in the NFL kicking for Cincinnati. So he's one of the more interesting players that are coming this year to media days, along with McPherson. Alex Golish is bringing his quarterback. Brown is coming. Now you're like, well, what's wrong with that? There's absolutely nothing wrong with that. I'm not saying there is. I'm just making the point that he is never. I mean, he's a transfer. Now, he's not the first quarterback that transferred to somewhere that's going. John Mateer was there last year. He's there again this year. Or will be. So that was interesting, somewhat interesting to me. I'm curious to see what he has to say myself. I don't mind saying that. The third player that Auburn's bringing is Champ Anthony, who is a defensive back, one of the better defensive backs in the SEC coming into the season. Alabama, by the way, Auburn is on Tuesday. They moved. I think they were on Thursday last year, if I'm not mistaken. Anyway, they're on Tuesday this year, and they'll be paired with Georgia and Kirby Smart and his group. Alabama will be on Wednesday. They've kind of been a Wednesday. They've been on Wednesday just about every year, as far back as I can remember. Alabama's contingency will include Xavier Brown, the defensive back, Ryan Coleman-Williams. Again, interesting story for him. The wide receiver, of course, he didn't have the year that most people expected him to have last year. A lot of drops. But we saw what he was capable of doing at times last season and then the year before, obviously. And then Bray Hubbard, who's also a very interesting story, the defensive back safety, who could move to linebacker if Alabama can't find the answer to that position. And quite frankly, that is a position that is kind of up. You got Pierre and you got a couple of other guys. That will help their linebacking core, but there's been discussion of Hubbard moving to linebacker, and I'm sure he'll get asked about that. But those are the three for Alabama. Those are the three for Auburn. I'm not going to get into who else is coming. I will say this: there are, as I mentioned, there are a couple of repeat players, some of which are quarterbacks, including, you would think Arch Manning would be there. He is. And John Mateer is back, as I mentioned. Gunnar Stockton from Georgia is back. All of those were there last year. Lenore Sellers from South Carolina, also returning for a second time. So we've got somewhere in the neighborhood of five or six quarterbacks that have been at SEC Media Days before.
So anyway, we'll look forward to I'll talk some more about that at some point in time in the show today. Of course, we got a lot of new coaches as well, which I'll get into that at some point as well. No media days today. As far as I know, there's not a media day. They start tomorrow. You'll have, I don't know, two or three tomorrow starting. SWAC, I mentioned that yesterday. We had Fred Sinkton on. The SWAC is tomorrow. That'll be in Birmingham. Mountain West is tomorrow in Las Vegas. And the ACC is tomorrow, as is the Sun Belt. Troy, which, by the way, they were picked to win their division. And I believe they were picked to win the Sun Belt Championship this year. That'll be down in New Orleans. That'll be starting tomorrow. All right, we'll come back and we'll get into some other stuff. Again, Craig Stevenson coming your way in the second hour. Stay tuned.

0: With another ARN News update, I'm Leah Brandon. Alabama's back-to-school sales tax holiday is set for this weekend. Governor Kay Ivey encouraging Alabamians to make plans, saying successful students need to be properly equipped for the classroom. She says the tax-free weekend makes school supplies more accessible to families statewide. This year's holiday includes expanded exemption limits, allowing consumers to save more than ever before. A homicide investigation in Irondale. Police say a man and woman were found shot and killed at a home. The names have not been released. Detectives say the victims were a 33-year-old man from Texas and a 32-year-old woman from Birmingham. It's unclear what led to the killings. And a bank robbery in Springville. Authorities say a man walked into a PNC branch, placed a handgun on the counter, and demanded money. After receiving an undisclosed amount of cash, the man made his getaway on a motorcycle. I'm Leah Brandon.
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4: I'm Jim Chesko with Your Money Now. Stocks are mostly higher so far today, with tech shares doing particularly well. The NASDAQ composite up nearly 200 points. But blue chips are a smidge lower, pulled down by a slide in shares of IBM. Annual inflation eased to 3.5% in June, thanks largely to energy prices that briefly fell after the U.S. and Iran signed a memorandum of understanding in a bid to end the ongoing war. Compared to May, consumer prices dipped a bigger-than-expected 0.4%, the largest one-month decline in 6 years. Court records show that writer E. Jean Carroll has received $5.6 million in damages some 3 years after a jury concluded President Trump should pay her for damages in connection with sexual abuse and defamation. Carroll's federal civil lawsuit went to trial in 2023, 4 years after she first went public with her story in 2019, accusing Trump of assaulting her in a department store dressing room 3 decades ago. That's Your Money Now.
5: The board recommends approving.
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Welcome back on this Tuesday. Craig Stevenson from AL.com will join us here at the top of the hour. I was just kind of looking over a couple of things. I'm reading all kind of stuff about last night's home run derby. And, first thing I'm wondering is, and I don't know that Netflix will even release this information. I don't know that they can. I guess they can. How many people watched the event last night? I understand, if I heard this right, Netflix has somewhere in the neighborhood of 3 million subscribers. Does that sound about right? And if half of those watched, 1.5 million, that would be about what the viewership has been in the past for this thing, at least in the last several years. I think early on when it was on ESPN, it was kind of new, and I don't know how far back this thing goes, but there are two things involved with that. Number one is every major league, the top players, the top home run hitters, wanted to be in that event. Now you're not going to find too many of them that do. And there's reasons for that. And I have heard players talk about those who had been in the event struggled in regular season games following for one reason or another. Some even said fatigue was a problem, which I found quite interesting because I'm like, you got fatigue swinging a bat? You swing a bat like that every day. Why was that? But it had more to do as much to do with pressure as it had to do with anything else. But that said, you don't have as many superstars participating as you used to. You had Schwarber, you had Harper. I mean, they were a gimme. I mean, the fact that you're playing in Philadelphia. You had a lot of young players. In fact, a young player won it, Jordan Walker from St. Louis. And there's people making that to be a special moment, and they're talking about all his parents and grandparents and brothers and sisters all being there, and that's great. But really and truly, what is this for? Why are we watching? What is it about a home run derby that makes it special? And I've always said this. This is not just about this event, but this is any event. It's a natural occurrence when you have something that can be very exciting, but you also are taking a chance that it may not be. So what do you do? And in the case of Netflix, which has never done this before, and I don't know who the producer is, I don't know who the director is, and I don't know if they were people from MLB or from NBC or somewhere else, but you try things. Just like they did with that first game that they did back in March. You try things. You put a panel up there of all these baseball players who don't do television, and they more or less were pathetic. Nothing personal. They just weren't interesting to listen to. They all wanted to talk about themselves. You could tell that a couple of them had not done their homework. Some of them didn't even know who the players' names were. I don't even remember who the game was. I think it was a Yankees game. But anyway, I'm just making the point that you can try different things. You can try to make it out to be more than what it really is. But the event itself should create its own excitement. Chris Berman helped that a little bit back in the day. So what are you doing this year? What is Netflix doing? They open with... I didn't see the opening. I've read this. It was definitely geared towards the younger crowd. The girl from used to be at ESPN. She opened with a statement of, "I like big bats, and I cannot lie." Obviously, that's a takeoff on a lyric from a song. And there are people out there that are writing about this that said that was pathetic. It was not good. Why? I mean, but again, they don't care about you. They're
you being somebody who's over the age of, I'll say, 40, 45, they're after the youngsters. And as I said yesterday, most people who watch a lot of Netflix are probably under the age of 40. I know there's some of you love Netflix. I'm not saying there's not people over the age of 40. But the majority of people are younger. I'd say 45 and younger. It's I don't know, Generation X thing, whatever. I got something here from Andrew Marchand about it. He writes for the New York Times. He covers a lot of stuff like this. One other thing they had last night, they were, and they did this the last time. Of course, Netflix is producing all these shows, and they bring Will Ferrell and a couple of other guys on to talk about this new show, and then they let them do commentary. Now, I love Will Ferrell. I don't mind saying it. I don't necessarily go to or watch all of his movies, but for the most part, I enjoy whenever I watch Will Ferrell, I enjoy it. The other two guys, I don't know who they are. I think Luke Wilson one of them? I know who he is, but I don't know who the other guy is. Maybe I've seen him and I just don't know his name. And according to Marchand, they weren't funny. They were obviously talking over one another at times. But is that necessary in something like this? Is that why they got this? Do they want? And look, I know all of the networks do it. All of them, including the main three, CBS, ABC, and NBC. They'll bring guys up to the booth during a big game and let them talk about it. But sometimes you go over the top. And apparently that was the case here. The other thing was, and this is, I just found this stat, and I thought it was quite interesting. This is according to Buster Olney. I got this off of social media. The average numbers of home runs in the Derby with a clock, they didn't use a clock last night, was 275. Last night, 131 home runs, no clock. You know what they said last night? You know what I heard everybody saying before last night? Oh, they're going to hit more home runs because they can take a moment to rest. That may not be the reason why there were so fewer home runs hit. I don't know. But, and it's not the least home runs ever hit, by the way. That's an easy one because they held at Wrigley Field back in 90, 91 somewhere, and the wind was blowing in. And there were guys who couldn't get the ball out of the infield at times. It was blowing so hard. But anyway, they tried this. And there were people who said, this is not going to work. The one thing that I've said, and maybe I'm going to say it. All right, I'll just make this point. Some of the top home run hitters were certainly in this thing, but a lot of the ones that we want to see were not. And this has become the trend. This is why, you know, I go back and I think of some of the great ones that were in this thing. Ken Griffey Jr. comes to mind. I mean, there's just been, you know, some of the best players ever to play the game are in this thing. And then there were a couple that weren't considered the best players in the game, but, man, they could hit some great home runs. And we're not seeing that. And this is no offense to any of the participants last night, but there were one or two that, I don't know, didn't tip the scale. And no offense to the young man from the White Sox, and maybe they did that to bring in an Asian audience, but and I'm not saying he didn't belong there. I'm just saying you got to get your stars in on this thing.
And Jordan Walker, by the way, is going to be a star. He has had a very slow start to his career, but he has really turned it around this year. And he did beat Kyle Schwarber, a hometown favorite, in the finals. The irony for Walker is he won more money winning that Derby than he makes in a season. He won $1 million last night. He makes just under $800,000 a year. How about that? All right, we got more to do. We'll get into some SEC Media Day stuff. We got a couple of stories I want to read. I want to talk about what the players are saying when it comes to a possible strike next year.

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0: The All-Star game is tonight. What is it, 7 o'clock? I think I'm right about that. I think it's on Fox. I'm trying to I was looking for some of the starters and seeing if I could find a name or two. I do know this. Atlanta will have two starters for the National League, Ozzie Albies and Drake Baldwin, the catcher, who will be batting ninth. Based on the way he's been hitting lately, that's probably about right. But anyway, the starting lineup for the National League, I don't have it in front of me, but I just know this, either plays for the National League on a National League East team, the Braves or the Phillies, and then Juan Soto of the Mets, or they're with the Los Angeles Dodgers. There's nobody else starting, including the pitcher, who will start. And there are a lot of people who are upset about that, but I'm like, you know what? This is every year somebody's complaining about how they pick all-star teams. And I don't remember who said it, but somebody who was with it, it might have been one of the commissioners, but they made the point that it's an all-star game one, so it doesn't count in the stand, except for what dumb Bud Selig did and said, we're going to make this where if the league that wins it, it's going to get home field advantage. That's the dumbest thing that's ever happened in baseball. Never understood why an exhibition game should count for anything, and yet it did. And they did that for, what, about 2 or 3 years? Just never. I'm like, what is – I haven't said anything about Bud Selig in a long time because I hadn't any reason to. But you know my – if you have, you know my feelings about Bud Selig. The worst commissioner of any sport in the history of sports, by far. He screwed up the steroid thing. Everything he did turned to stone. Okay? That's enough. I'm not going to say anymore. All right. So now we come into this 2 or 3 days where the stars get together. And we get to hear some of the comments. You know, every one of the players is interviewed at some point in time, at least they were yesterday. Obviously, there is a lot of discussion about the possibility of a strike or a lockout for next year's season. It would be the biggest mistake that has ever been, yes, bigger than making the winner of the All-Star game, the league, the home field, get the home field advantage in the World Series. This would be the worst mistake, in my opinion, that baseball has ever made, ever. And the reason is because of where the game is as far as its popularity, as far as where it is from the standpoint of what they've been doing with their sport. There's a lot of controversy. And I don't know I'm just going to say this. I don't know that a salary cap's going to fix it. But there was discussion about the possibility. They were asked several players. I'll start with Justin Verlander. This is from a story in the New York Times by Tyler Kepner. Justin Verlander, who was selected to be a, what do they call him? The one of the top, the old timer. I don't know what it is. Anyway, he says, I'm worried about it because the game is, in my opinion, in a really great place. He said, viewership is doing great. That's not true. Fan bases are responding. I don't know what that means either. He talks about he likes the changes that were implemented, such as the pitch clock and the ABS and all that. He says, I think it's been a seamless transition. Ultimately, the game is in a good place, and I would hate to see that get disrupted and lose momentum. And we have the opportunity to continue to grow the sport. I mean, the star power that we have and franchise values are rising. What does that matter? You think that matters to us? You think that matters to baseball fans? They don't care. I mean, we're in a situation where we can't, in some cases, you can't watch your own team play, the team that you root for. Because MLB has screwed all that up with television rights and all that kind of thing. You really, if you think everything is okay and that the game is growing, it's not. Viewership is down. I don't know where he was told it was up. It's down. And part of the problem is, and I don't mean to get into this again, but part of it is you can't find your game. You can't find the team that you want to watch. And maybe more than any other sport, baseball, and it's probably because of the number of games that there are, baseball is definitely a regional sport, meaning most people have a team. If they have a favorite team, it's in their region. Every now and then, yeah, you'll have a Dodger fan live in the South, or you have Yankee fans all over the place. But do you realize that even those fans, it's hard for them to get to watch their team? The other day, I've got Braves Vision. I purchased it. And the other day, they were playing the Mets. I'm sorry I'm doing this to you, but it just really frustrated me. I click on the game. It's already started, and it says you need to purchase a subscription to whatever channel it was. I'm like, why? I've already paid for it. Why am I having to do this? Same thing happened in another instance, and it has something to do with your internet provider, or it has something to do with your, in my case, your cell phone provider, which I get my internet through. Why do they have this problem? And here's the irony. I couldn't watch it on television, but I could watch it on my phone. I mean, that's the kind of stupid things that's going on. Shea Langeliers, who played at was an Atlanta Braves prospect. He was traded in the Matt Olson trade. He's with the A's. As a group, we don't want a salary cap. I think the game is in a really good place. Here we go. It's almost like they were told what to say. It's in a really good place, and it's growing globally. That part I'll agree with. There are probably more baseball fans in Japan than there are the United States, all thanks to one guy. And that's a whole other matter I can get into. He said, when you look at it from that perspective, it's a product that we're putting out there, making the league money. No. I'm not going to sit here and judge the product. I think the product is good, but again, I go back to, where's the star power? Is it Shohei and everybody else? It used to be Mike Trout. He says the end goal is just what we want every team to want to is every team to compete to try to win a championship year in and year out. You know what? It's not possible. Not under the current situation. Yes, Kansas City may sneak in there and win a World Series every now and then because they have a great staff of scouts and whatnot. But generally, the teams that are spending the most money, the Dodgers, the Yankees, they're the teams to beat. It's funny because the Mets are not, because they have no idea how to spend money. I mean, they just don't. Their ownership is as much to blame as anything. Kind of like Ted Turner used to be with the Braves. He'd go out and find whatever free agent he thought was a big deal, and he goes, hey, I want to get this guy. Chris Sale. At the end of the day, fans suffer the most if anything bad happens one way or the other. The last work stoppage in 1994, and that really kind of killed the momentum of the game. And ultimately, we lost fans. In any negotiation, you want something here, they want something there, and you try to find middle ground. But I think it's important not to forget the sacrifices of the previous players. There are a lot of guys that put their careers on the line and dedicate their lives to keeping this game where it is, and I think it's important for us to recognize the sacrifices of people that came here before us. I mean, that's fine, but that's none of that matters, quite frankly, to me. You can't go back. I mean, this is almost like saying we need reparations. Is that the word? Yeah. There are a lot of baseball players who didn't make a lot of money when they were playing, and there are a lot of them that did, and they've blown it all. here's a quote from Ernie Clement from the Toronto Blue Jays. It's important to me that everybody gets a chance to play baseball growing up. Okay, Ernie, who doesn't? I mean, I realize that there are neighborhoods that don't have baseball leagues. And as a matter of fact, this is what's scary to me, and this is something that Major League Baseball better be paying attention to. And that is, there are less youngsters in the United States playing baseball today than at any other time in the history of this country. I didn't see a number, but the percentage, I saw a percentage of numbers of again, this is local teams, local leagues, Little League, Dixie Youth, whatever you want to call it. Their numbers are down. Now, you go, well, what about travel ball? Yeah, travel ball's doing fine. But people are starting to figure out, I don't have to spend thousands of dollars for my kid to play baseball. And I believe you're going to see the local leagues kind of pick up, but for that reason alone. And then there's just the fact that there's not as many kids who are out there interested in playing. And I'm not just talking about inner city. I'm talking about everywhere. It's as much in Harlem as it is on the dust pads of Texas. I mean, this guy gets romantic about it. Kids are going to be watching at home and falling in love with the game. As soon as they get to play it, they're going to fall in love with the game even more. Unless you're not any good. I know several young guys. When I was growing up, there were several kids who came out when they were 8, 9, 10 years old and never came back because they didn't enjoy it because they weren't any good. I don't blame them for that. Now, some of them may have ended up, if they stuck with it, they might have ended up being okay. But that, but again, that's... I don't know. Like I said, I mean, you're watching too many movies. Max Muncy of the Dodgers. I think the game is a better spot than it's been in a very long time. Growing with fans around the league, and I do think some younger players are getting more interest. Wait a minute. Our younger players are getting more interested in it. Now, see, that's what I'm saying. Some of these guys make these comments and they have nothing to base it on. Man, you should have been in Chicago, the White Sox. Man, their fans are really, yeah, because they've been crap for so many years, and all of a sudden they got a decent team. What was it? 2-3 years ago, they lost somewhere in the neighborhood of 117 games. Now, they've built themselves up with some good picks in the draft. They made a couple of free agent signings, but they're doing it with young players. And just like Tampa, they're going to lose those players because they're not going to pay them what Los Angeles and the Yankees and the Mets and the Red Sox will pay. For the Toronto Blue Jays, who signs a lot of free agents. Now, I'm all for anybody making as much money as they can. Don't get me wrong. But I'm also a realist. I'm not going to be able to walk into any radio station and say, I demand this amount of money to have my show on. They're going to laugh me out of the place. And a lot of you are in the same boat. Some of you make great salaries in what you do. Some of you are self-employed, and it's all about what you do and how much money you make. And if you do the right kind of job and you get the right kind of customer loyalty, then you're going to do well. Muncy talked about it, making it affordable for kids. Again, this is not about kids. This is not about it. It's funny how they avoid really talking about the situation. Matt Olson. I feel like we're putting a good brand of baseball on the field. People are watching. I think we need to keep that in mind and know that what we have is very good. But now, listen, and I'm not just saying this to Matt, and I'm not saying this to anybody. Okay. What are you willing to sacrifice? What are the baseball players willing to say, yeah, we'll give in to this? And from what I understand, at least on early returns of what's being said by the Players Association, they ain't giving in to anything. They certainly aren't giving in to the idea of a salary cap. Olson said there's already revenue sharing in place. A lot of those low-payroll teams are getting help. I think at the end of the day, it's the owner's decision how they want to go about that stuff. Again, I don't know how that works. And I realize that Major League Baseball in the past has tried to even the score, quote-unquote, with if you lose a player to free agency, you get a first-round pick. But as we've said, I mean, baseball is not exactly a sport where there's guarantees. And there's not a guarantee on any player in any sport when they come out of college, or in this case, high school. It doesn't really matter. Yes, there's been some good players that have in the last few years that have they've done well. I mean, we've got a lot of youngsters right now that are having great seasons. And we've had several young players in the last few years. I think that I think part of that is because they do a better job of scouting. You have more tools to scout. I hate to bring up the movie Moneyball, but one of my favorite parts of that movie, and there's several, I really like that movie. But one of my favorite parts is when all the scouts are sitting in the office with Billy Bean and his new guy, the Bill James guy, and that's not his name, but and they're telling him, we don't have any money to spend on free agents, and so what we're going to have to do is we're going to have to recreate players that we're losing because of free agency. And they use the Bill James model of statistical analysis. And the agents are sitting there, and they do a great job with this. So we basically, and I'm paraphrasing, we basically have gone out there and we've studied and we found all these players. We got a list of them behind them, and you're not going to take any of them. And what does he say? There are three levels of baseball. There's the Yankees that's got all the money. There's this team, and then there's us. We're on the crap level. We're not even on the lowest of the rung. We're under the lowest of the rung. You get my point. Anyway, I don't like hearing what players have to say per se about this. I know some of them are in this game and they understand the legalities of it, but most of these guys don't. Nothing against any that I just quoted. All right, we'll talk to Craig Stevenson next.
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2: I'm Haya Pinjwani with an AP News Minute. President Trump says Gulf allies asked him to move from tolls to trade deals in the Strait of Hormuz.
3: They said, we'd love to do it a different way. We'd love to invest in the United States with billions and billions of dollars and continue our record setting, because there's never been a time like this for the United States with the factories, with the plants, with everything else.
2: He explained his thinking in backing away from the 20% toll on cargo passing through the strait, saying he was called by kings and emirs and other leaders who suggested an alternate arrangement. Inflation eased last month, but the progress could be reversed if the Iran war heats up again. AP's Sagar Meghani.
4: Consumer prices fell 0.4% last month from May, the biggest monthly drop in 4 years. Year-to-year inflation also decreased to 3.5%. That's lower than many economists expected, but still well above the Federal Reserve's 2% goal.
2: I'm Haya Panjwani.
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0: Welcome back. Another hour here of River Region Sports on this Tuesday. Getting you ready for, well, we got Sunbelt Media Days this week, along with a couple of other conferences. Next week, it is SEC Media Days. That's why we brought in Craig Stevenson from Mail.com.
21: Yeah.
0: He's here. He's sitting in the – I don't normally give out free publicity, but I'll do it in this case. He's sitting in the – you are in the parking lot. You're not in the actual store, right?
21: That is correct.
0: The Koneka Sausage
21: Gift shop.
0: That's, I was trying to think of the right thing to say, yeah. But that, for a lot of you, you know that that's, if you're going to the the Gulf or you're coming from the Gulf, it's a good place to stop because that's what we do, as I was telling you, Craig. We stock up on sausage. We buy boxes of that stuff. In fact, we give it to some people for gifts.
21: Oh, yeah.
0: Because, you know, some people, when they come into town and they're from other parts of the country, they don't have an opportunity. I mean, they can order it, but they, yeah. You know, we have introduced several people to Kaneka sausage.
21: It is. We kind of take it for granted down here. I mean, we can walk in any grocery store in Mobile.

0: get it.
1: Absolutely.
0: You know? And yeah. So, but yeah, it's a great place. They got a hot dog counter, so you can actually get a sausage dog, several different flavors, as well as you mentioned, the gift shop. You can get a, you know, the stock up on the frozen meat. They have good fudge. They have very clean restrooms, yep, which is another good thing about it. Yep. So it's a great place to stop, as you said. But that's not why you called me.
1: No, and that was a nice free plug for the place. So there you go. Well, first of all, congratulations. You have a new position with AL.com. You were just telling me about it.
0: Yeah.
1: College football editor. Was that what you're called now?
0: Well, college sports editor.
1: College,
0: yeah,
1: sports. So excuse me.
0: Everything. Yeah. So I'm in charge of the coverage of all of our in-state colleges, obviously primarily Alabama and Auburn, but the group of five and the smaller schools as well. So yeah, I've been working there for 14 years and this is the first time I've gotten a promotion. So
1: are you, I'm sorry. Yeah, I didn't know that.
0: I have had the same job for 14 years before now. So how about that?
1: Well, that's patience. I'm impressed.
0: Yeah, I guess so. I'm not saying I hadn't gotten a raise in that time, but I have not actually changed jobs since 2010.
1: Well, so I congratulate you, first of all. And I was asking you, does that mean you're going to be going to more football games or traveling more? And you kind of sound like it won't be that much different.
0: No, I won't be covering as much South Alabama and Troy. I mean, I'll still cover some of it, and when they play each other and some of the other stuff, but I won't be doing it day to day as much as I was. But I am going to Sunbelt Media Days in New Orleans later this week. I'm going to SEC Media Days in Tampa next week, and I'm actually on my way to Birmingham right now for our annual sports staff meeting today and tomorrow. So I got a lot going on.
1: How many is on the AL.com sports staff now? How many do they have?
0: All right, hold on. I'm going to do it in my head. I got to count. All right. Mm-hmm. Mm-hmm.
1: I'm not going to interrupt you, by the way.
0: I think, counting is great radio.
1: It is.
0: Not counting the video people, which there are about five of them. I think there are 13 of us statewide.
1: Yeah. I didn't realize there were that many.
0: Yeah, well, you count the high school guys, Alabama guys, the Auburn guys,
1: You've got some people that are, I don't know if they're strictly high school, but, and then you've got a couple that they just kind of write. Now, is Skarbitsky considered part of your staff?
0: He's not a full-timer anymore, no. He's just a part-time guy, and he still writes for us. There are several people that write for us that are not full-time, but full-time, I believe, counting me, there are 13, I think.
1: Yeah, okay. Well, I don't know why I asked that question, but I did.
0: It just goes to show you how things have changed. You know, back before the company consolidated, when we still had the Mobile Press Register, Birmingham News, and Huntsville Times, we were all part of the same company. People may know that.
1: Yeah.
0: We had there was about 60, you know.
1: Oh, yeah.
0: And now, you know, the Birmingham News alone had like 28 people on the sports staff. So it's way different than it used to be.
1: I remember those days, and I remember, you know, when I was with the local paper here, we had a staff of about 15. That included desk people. Now I think they've got one. And they may have one guy who covers Alabama or Auburn, but they don't even have an office anymore. That's where that's gone. So but we understand that. I mean that's where
0: I believe what they do now is they have an Auburn person, and then they get their Alabama coverage from Tuscaloosa.
1: That's correct.
0: They're part of the same chain.
1: That's exactly right. So
0: But
1: anyway, so I think you said last week or week before. Mm-hmm. You know, I always want to talk to you because y'all do an SEC series every year, and I'll be honest, I have not seen it, so I'm coming in this totally blind.
0: Well, good. I'm glad you don't ask me a specific question since I'm in the car. We ran it over four. I did it a little earlier this year because SEC, it just the way the schedule fell was a little different. So I ran it over 4th of July weekend. I was going to be out of town the following week. I actually just got back from vacation. I went on a Disney cruise with my family. I just got back Monday. And so we ran it over 4th of July weekend, 3 days. We ran the predicted order of finish on the 3rd We ran the all SEC team on the 4th, and then the kind of catch-all best of the SEC type things on the 5th.
1: So, and the teams and the selections, as far as the finish is concerned, those are through the schools. That's not just Craig Stevenson making the announcement.
0: Well, it used to be we would do it through the sports information departments, but it got to be so hard to coordinate, and just the participants.

0: And in that time, in 80 years, there have been four full-time editors in charge of it.
1: Wow.
0: Zip Newman, Alf Van Hoos, Charles Hollis, and me. And I took over, you know, Charles passed away kind of suddenly about 5 years ago, and I took it over then. So, pretty amazing.
1: So, again, I, not knowing what it had, who, I'm assuming, was Texas or Georgia the pick? Is that?
0: Yeah, Texas was the pick again. Second year in a row, Texas has been the pick. We got it wrong last year. Picked Texas and Georgia, ended up winning the SEC again. But Texas was kind of the overwhelming pick. I think they got 7 out of 9 first place votes. Georgia got the other 2. And then they were also the pick to win the national championship. So,
1: wow,
0: it's all, everything's kind of in their court this year of Texas. I mean, this is kind of, to me, this is their year, because Arch Manning's probably going to be gone after this year. You know, they brought in Cam Coleman and Hollywood Smothers. Those guys will be gone. Colin Simmons, their great defensive tackle, is probably gone after this year. So, I think everything's kind of pointed toward this year. And to me, if they don't win it, or at least get close, it may be hot seat time for Steve Sarkisian.
1: Well, and I hate to bring this up in this way, but how much money have they spent on players? We don't have an official number, but they have spent obviously a lot of money on bringing in transfers. Yeah. So
0: for sure. Yeah. You know, and Cam Coleman and Hollywood Smothers, two of the biggest, highest profile guys in the league. Also a guy named Rasheem Biles, who is a really, really productive linebacker that was a 2-time All-ACC at Pittsburgh. I think he has 5 career defensive touchdowns, which is pretty incredible. They have gone all out. I think they are the favorite, should be the favorite, and would be a big disappointment if they didn't at least make the semifinals, I would say.
1: That's just it. I mean, you could say, hey, they're going to win the SEC. Hadn't helped Georgia lately, right?
0: Yeah.
1: I mean,
0: Georgia's been, you know, Georgia's got a really good team. I think they're a little, I don't know if they're under the radar, but maybe they're a little, people sleep on them a little bit. I do think that having Gunnar Stockton back at quarterback is massive for them, because that was the one thing they didn't have last year, was an experienced quarterback returning, and they have that this year. And, you know, they're loaded with five stars across the board. They don't bring in many transfers, but they do bring in some that count. They brought in a really good receiver through the transfer portal this year. And so I think Georgia, although Georgia has a very tough schedule, I think that they're going to be right there in the mix as well. After those two, you kind of, some combination of probably LSU, Alabama, Texas A&M, and Ole Miss, probably the next tier down.
1: That's what I'm hearing from everybody else. I don't know. I mean, I haven't done my study of all these teams, but we're adding a 9th game, which, for sure. I don't know if you touched on that in any of your writings in the series, but I think that's huge.
0: And some teams are playing 5 SEC road games.
1: That's
0: correct. Some are playing 4, some are playing 5. Yeah, that's a consideration for sure. You don't, you know, and not just at the top of the league, but at the bottom of the league, you know, the reason there was a lot of resistance to playing a 9th game was because of your teams, you know, South Carolina, Mississippi State, Arkansas, those, Kentucky, those kind of programs, and Auburn in the last couple of years have struggled to win 6 games. And when you've given them another conference game, it's going to make it that much more difficult for them to get into a bowl game.
1: There will be 1 or 2 teams left out of the bowl run because of it.
0: Yeah, I don't doubt it.
1: So typically the SEC sends what, 10, 11 teams to bowl games?
0: Yeah, generally, yeah. I think they have 12 tie-ins, but they don't fill them every year.
1: Right.
0: Because some make the playoff at the top end and some at the bottom end, you know, go 5-7 or whatever.
1: Yeah, and that's kind of what I'm visioning here, is we're going to see a team like, say, Mississippi State, who goes 5-7 because of that extra.
0: I think Mississippi State would be very happy with 5-7
1: this
0: year. Oh,
1: I know,
0: yeah. But yes, you're right. Somebody like South Carolina or Kentucky or somebody like that is going to just miss, you know.
1: I did the count on the SEC Media Day. I'm always

0: big on how many quarterbacks are brought. Yeah. And this year, last year they had the most ever. This year, not as many, but still a lot.
1: It's nine, right?
0: Yeah, not the nine quarterbacks. Yeah.
1: How many kickers? One.
0: One. But he's got a great story.
1: He does. You're right. Yeah, it's not a bad choice. The one, the disappointing one that was not on the list was Ken Coleman. I think he would have been very, very popular at media days if they had brought him, but they brought the All-American offensive lineman instead, which, you know, it's understandable.
0: Is there one particular player other than the obvious, the Trinidad Chambliss or Arch Manning, or, you know, a player that you'd like to really sit down and say, hey, tell me something. Is there a guy that's sticking out, or have you even looked at that yet?
1: I looked at it, but I'm trying to remember. Was I not Hardy on there?
0: No. No.
1: Yeah, that's notable because, you know, obviously one of the best players in the SEC, but, you know, just got shot over the offseason, so I guess they don't want those kind of questions. Hold on. Let me pull it up real quick. I'm sitting here on my phone, but I'm going to pull it up.
0: Yeah, go ahead. I'll do the same.
1: I'm fascinated by Kamario Taylor, the quarterback from Mississippi State. I think if they've got a chance to be good, then it would be because of him. He was really good in limited playing time last year. I thought that maybe the reason they went to him a little too late. You know, I think if they had made him the starter earlier on, they would have had a better chance of making a bowl game. They ended up not doing it. Let's see. Now, Byron Brown obviously is interesting. Let's see. Yeah.
0: Well, see, I would put any of the Ole Miss players based on how the offseason
1: is. Oh, for sure. Yeah, that's a good point.
0: And you know they're being told, listen, we don't need to say anything bad about Lane Kiffin or anything like that. Right. But.
1: Yeah. Whit Weeks, who is I guess at one time was dating Kiffin's daughter. I don't know if he still is. The linebacker at LSU.
0: That. Okay.
1: Yeah. So there you go.
0: There you go. Well, I don't think there's anything special about – that's not the right word to use, but, I mean, the three players. Ryan Coleman-Williams will bring in I'm sure he's going to say the same things that he's been saying, that is, hey, I expect to do better and all that kind of stuff. But I don't know. It'll be nice to kind of
1: Bray Hubbard, Bray Hubbard, the defensive back for Alabama, I have known his family for about 30 years.
0: Really?
1: His dad, he's from Ocean Springs, Mississippi, which is near where I grew up.
0: Okay.
1: And his dad was the high school basketball coach back when I was covering high schools. Mark is his name.
0: Yeah.
1: And so I've known them forever.
0: That's interesting. You're going to take him out to lunch?
1: No.
0: Well, I had to ask. All right.
1: I'm looking forward to seeing John Summerall, though.
0: Well, favorites. That's right. That's another Sunbelt guy that you can talk to. And then Alex Golish, I think, you know, I'm going to be curious to see how he handles the bright lights.
1: Yeah, he came down to Mobile for the annual. They do a charity dinner in conjunction with the Mobile Sports Hall of Fame. It raises money for a local organization that works with people with Down syndrome. And they always they had both Golish and DeBoer there for that. And that was the first time I'd ever been in the same room with Golish. I was very impressed with him. I think he is a really, really sharp guy. I think that is going to turn out to be a pretty good hire at Auburn. I don't know that they will immediately turn it around this year, but, you know, if he's there for a significant amount of time, I think they're going to be really good.
0: Yeah, the thought there is make sure you give him time, and that's what I wonder if they'll do. Before I let you go, you mentioned you were in Tampa. You and I were starting a conversation. You came from your Disney trip, which you can tell us about that next time. But you said you went to a Rays game. And we disagreed on the stadium.
1: This was the second time I had been there.
0: Okay.
1: I went 13, 14 years ago and sat in the outfield and didn't really have a very good experience. This time I got pretty good tickets. That's one thing about there. They don't draw extremely well, although there were, I don't know, 23,000, 24,000 the night I went. It's easier to get good seats, and what I paid for three seats about eight rows behind the dugout was about a third of what you would pay for those same seats in Atlanta.
0: Oh, I agree. So, I mean, anywhere. So
1: I like that part of it. We were really close to the action. You know, the fact that, you know, we'd been on the Disney cruise and it was really hot every day and that it's indoors. I like that. You know, I wasn't a, and they have the Stingray touch tank where you can go down and pet the rays as they swim by. My daughter got a kick out of that.
0: I bet. So,
1: you know, I thought it was okay. Yeah, it's not, I mean, it's not Dodger Stadium or, you know, Fenway Park or anything, but it's not that bad.
0: Well, and I don't have time because our music's playing. I could tell you about my experience, which I sat directly behind the plate and I was not, the seats weren't very good. I'll explain all that one day. Hey, listen, enjoy your hot dog. We'll talk soon, all right?
1: All right, man. Take care.
0: All right. Greg Stevenson, AL.com. We'll be back.
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3: With another ARN News update, I'm Leah Brandon. Alabama's back-to-school sales tax holiday is set for this weekend. Governor Kay Ivey encouraging Alabamians to make plans, saying successful students need to be properly equipped for the classroom. She says the tax-free weekend makes school supplies more accessible to families statewide. This year's holiday includes expanded exemption limits, allowing consumers to save more than ever before. A homicide investigation in Irondale. Police say a man and woman were found shot and killed at a home. The names have not been released. Detectives say the victims were a 33-year-old man from Texas and a 32-year-old woman from Birmingham. It's unclear what led to the killings. And a bank robbery in Springville. Authorities say a man walked into a PNC branch, placed a handgun on the counter, and demanded money. After receiving an undisclosed amount of cash, the man made his getaway on a motorcycle. I'm Leah Brandon.
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7: I'm Jim Chesko with Your Money Now. Stocks are mostly higher so far today, with tech shares doing particularly well. The NASDAQ composite up nearly 200 points. But blue chips are a smidge lower, pulled down by a slide in shares of IBM. Annual inflation eased to 3.5% in June, thanks largely to energy prices that briefly fell after the U.S. and Iran signed a memorandum of understanding in a bid to end the ongoing war. Compared to May, consumer prices dipped a bigger-than-expected 0.4%, the largest one-month decline in 6 years. Court records show that writer E. Jean Carroll has received $5.6 million in damages some 3 years after a jury concluded President Trump should pay her for damages in connection with sexual abuse and defamation. Carroll's federal civil lawsuit went to trial in 2023, 4 years after she first went public with her story in 2019, accusing Trump of assaulting her in a department store dressing room 3 decades ago. That's Your Money Now.
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All right, welcome back on this Tuesday. It is time for the weekly edition of Yacht Rock Pick of the Week. And we'll get to that in just a second. Somebody sent me a text message and asked me what I was talking about going to a Tampa Bay game. This was years ago. This was, gee whiz, probably in the late 90s, early 2000s. So we're talking 25 or so years ago. And maybe I've told this story, but I was down covering Troy when they were moving into Division I football, and they had a game against South Florida that year there in Tampa at the Buccaneer Stadium. Raymond James, I don't know if it's still called that. Anyway, that Friday night, we decided to go to a Rays game. It's late in the year, since mid-late September. The Rays are nowhere. I think they were in a position to possibly make a wild card, but they were playing the Red Sox, and I don't remember what was going on with this, but they needed to win a bunch of games in order to have a chance. And they got obliterated in that game. But anyway, and there was nobody there. It's funny, what Craig was talking about, the attendance was just horrible. We bought tickets from somebody off the street. And as he said, yeah, they're right behind the plate. You're like 12 rows behind the plate. And I forgot what we paid for them. It was like 20 or 30 bucks, which I know that was a lot of money. Back then, that was a lot of money to go to a baseball game, because you could get tickets for $8, $9 back then. So we walk in. The game had already started. We walk in. And, oh, by the way, this is something else that stands out. You could get a parking place, like, right up next to the stadium. We didn't have to walk far at all. We got a nice parking place. Didn't have to pay for it. And we walked in Tropicana Field. We go in our gate. I think they grabbed a beer. I grabbed a hot dog and a Coke. We go and sit down. And I'm like, where's the ball field? The way that the seats were laid out, it's almost like they laid out flat behind the plate. And I felt like I was sitting in the upper deck. And I'm like, this is horrible. And I wasn't the only one. All three of us were saying the same thing. And I'm like, why? Anyway, that's why I feel the way I do about that stadium. I think it's the worst I've ever been to as far as Major League ball is concerned. All right, enough of that. I told you at the start of the show today that you probably have never heard of the group that is being that is our Yacht Rock Pick of the Week. There's a chance you may have never heard this song. In fact, I would almost say you have never heard this song. I looked it up. It did not chart very well. It got to number 29 on the Billboard chart, which actually is better than I thought it would have done. The band broke up 2 years later. Now, the thing is, this band is not really a quote-unquote band. These guys they're basically session artists. They sat in and played with other groups, one of which is they played with Eric Clapton. And so they kind of got together and they put an album out in 1980. The name of the group is the Larson Fighting Band. Should I say it again? The Larson Fighting Band. One of them's from Florida. One of them's from somewhere out in California. So they had met in studios before. They got to know each other and they worked together. And somebody said, why don't you guys put out an album? They are definitely a one-hit wonder. And I don't even know that you can call them that, because, like I said, there's a good chance you have never heard this song before. So I'm going to play it for you, and you tell me, have you ever heard this song before? It's called Who'll Be a Fool Tonight. And like I said, it did chart. It made it up to number 29 on the adult contemporary Billboard chart. It's a good song. I don't want to belittle it. I enjoyed the song when I played it. It rated as a 91 as far as the Yacht Rock experts are concerned. It was rated higher than some songs that you know are Yacht Rock songs, but this one got rated very high. So here we go.
Who'll be the fool tonight? Parson fight.

like I said, not a bad song. I mean, it's just amazing to me. As somebody who listens to as much music as I do, and I'm wondering about Michael Butler, because he's listened to even more than I do. But I'm real curious to know if he'd ever heard that song. He may not be listening today, but maybe he'll tell me later on. But anyway, the Larson Fighting Band. And the name of the song, Who'll Be the Fool Tonight? So there you go. I don't know, folks. You just find you find one every now and then. That was the only song that they ever had chart. The album, I don't know how many copies they sold. That's the great thing, though, about having Spotify or Apple Music or whatever. You can find stuff like that, and you're like, oh, wow. Where'd that come from? Anyway, all right, we've got more to do when we come back. Hang around. We'll be back.

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0: One more session to go here on this Tuesday. Reminder, we've got a remote coming up on Friday. We'll be at the Zone, the batting cage called the Zone in Tallahassee with Michael Butler. He'll be here. I believe Tim Gale also going to join us. We look forward to that. And we will see what I think is a pretty neat place. And we will be there Friday. We got a lot of remotes coming up here very soon. Of course, we'll get into football season. We'll be having remotes for the football season and all that stuff. So we got SEC Media Days next week. We've got Prep Media Day the following week. We'll be at Garrett Coliseum, and we will have somewhere in the neighborhood of 30 teams. We'll have more than that if you count flag football. We'll have close to 40 or 45, depending on. We're still working on how many of those teams, flag football teams, will be there. So anyway, we're looking forward to what I consider what's going to be a great football season. And as I say that, I got a couple of things in emails as far as the SEC Media Days is concerned. First of all, we've been doing this for a long time. Michael Butler and I both have been doing this for a long time. And it's funny because we get information from them. I started getting it today. And I'm somebody of habit as well. But basically, what they're sending every year is almost the exact same thing every year. They just change the names. They change, you know, in this case, they have to change where you're staying or where, you know, the hotel or where the event is being held. But it's kind of the same thing every year. And I am of the opinion that in the next 5 years, I think the Southeastern Conference is going to say, we can do this, but we're going to change how we do it because of the amount of money that they probably spend in order to do this. Now, they're moving it around. This will be the fourth place, 4 years, a fourth different place. Now, if you don't know anybody in the media, I can tell you, creatures of habit. Some of them are young. Some of the people that will be there next week are young, and they can't wait to go to Tampa, or they couldn't wait to go to Dallas, or they couldn't wait, wherever it is. And I'm like, nah, I've done Tampa. So I'm not going anywhere new. I just did San Francisco. First time I'd ever been there. That was neat, but that was a vacation. But I believe the SEC is going to continue to move this event around, much like what the NFL does with the draft. I think you're going to see it. I don't know where it's going to be next year. It may be back in Atlanta. I can tell you it will not be back in Birmingham. I don't think they'll ever go back to Birmingham. Which, okay, I mean, I don't have any call on that. Certainly it's more convenient for us, but I just don't believe they'll go to Atlanta before they go to Birmingham or Hoover. And I'm not saying that's where they're going to be next year, but I'm of the opinion you're going to see it held in different places amongst the teams, the 16 teams that are in the Southeastern Conference. And if there are more teams added, you remember we went to Dallas a couple of years ago, that was, I don't know that that was necessarily a bone thrown to the two schools that had been added, Texas and Oklahoma at the time. But let's just say, I don't know, let's say a team from North Carolina or a team, I'm trying to think of who might get into the league and where they'd be from. But let's say North Carolina. You'll be in Charlotte. Now, that they'd love that because that's where the home base is for SEC Network. But that is something that is going to be going on now from here on out. And if you're at home, you don't care. I know you don't care. You just want to. You want to hear the interviews. You want to hear the things, maybe the controversies or whatever. That's all you care about, and you get that. Either I hope you get it through us, but you know, there are other avenues to do that. And we understand that. So I will be interested to see where this thing goes in the next several years. I'm not gonna complain about it. I'm not gonna sit here and say anything other than I'm just gonna say let's just wait and see. Because this event has changed a lot. Some of the things I noticed about the invitees, a couple of things that stick out. We mentioned this when I was talking to Craig, and I think I mentioned it before that. 9 quarterbacks will be in attendance. There were 11 last year. That's the most ever. Of course, we've added a couple of teams. You got a couple of them that are back for a second time. Lenora Sellers, John Matier, Gunnar Stockton. All will be back after being here, being at the event, not here, in the SEC Media Day event. Last year, I thought this was interesting last year, there were no running backs that came. None. And I think that was the first time that had ever happened. This year, there are 5, and I'm not going to read the names, but you got 5 running backs. And I'll be honest, there's only 1 or 2 of them that I've heard of. You got new coaches. What do we say? Well, there are 4 new faces, 5 coaches in a different place, because you include Lane Kiffin, who has left Ole Miss and gone to LSU. Obviously, Golish is one of those. Ryan Silverfield of Arkansas. Will Stein of Kentucky, Pete Golding of Ole Miss, John Summerall of Florida. What do you notice about most of those guys? They came from what I would call mid-major schools. Obviously, Pete Golding was a coordinator. But the others, they're getting their feet wet. And I'm hearing all these great things about all of them. And I'm like, well, let's see it. I'm not saying they can't do it. I think a lot of people are really interested in seeing John Summerall and what he can do at Florida. I'm not saying he won't be a good coach. I'm just – Florida's got a tough task. Their schedule is tough. He's replacing a quarterback. He's replacing a lot of players. But we'll see. And, of course, the Kalen DeBoer saga. I don't know why I called it that. But I read the papers, quote unquote. I hear you fans, and I've talked to several of you in the offseason this summer. Well, since the debacle against Indiana. And I know that left a bad taste in a lot of mouths. And your expectation, based on what I'm reading, and based on what I'm hearing, I think Bama fans have a lower expectation than the media does. Now, some of them are fanboys, and that's what they want to happen. They want to see Alabama in the lower half of the league. But a lot of Bama fans are unhappy. They do not think DeBoer is the choice. He cannot get done what needs to be done to make Alabama a national championship contender. And by the way, as you all know, nothing less than that matters. Look, I heard him grumbling over Nick Saban a couple of times. They ain't grumbling about him anymore. But I think DeBoer, if one thing that 2 years has taught him, I think he knows what he's up against. I hope he does. And I'm going to be real curious to see how he handles his demeanor. What's his demeanor going to be like at this event? Not that he has to improve or has to prove anything, but I want to see how he's challenged, or maybe I should say what the challenge has been like for him these last 2 years. And his supporters keep pointing out things. His non-supporters are saying, so what? He should be better. He had some of Saban's former players, which I think that's played out too much, to be honest. I don't think you can really make a statement like that, because we know, and I don't have a number in front of me, but some of the best players transferred. Some of the best players went on to the NFL. He had one or two back his first year. And then last year you still. Now, the other side of that is, okay, well, he's got his own team this year. There's only a couple of holdouts left for when Saban was there. So you can't use that excuse if Alabama falls flat on their face again this year. And what does that mean? Three or four losses or more. But again, my whole thing is this. I'm waiting to see. I want to see the best version of Kalen DeBoer. Or have we seen the best version of Kalen DeBoer? To me, that's a big question mark. And I know a lot of people are talking about the lack of running game last year, or, you know, you had a situation with a quarterback that he didn't get much protection. So that starts at the offensive line. But I think there's a lot of question marks about this team. I don't think they're the team with the most question marks, but I think there are a lot of them. And I was looking over some of the teams and who they're bringing. No, it doesn't tell you anything necessarily, but you kind of wait and see what some of these guys have to say. I don't want to say that this event has become boring, because I know a lot of you watch the entire thing or you listen to the entire thing and you say, this is what I picked up on. I don't know that you can do that. And with today's version of the game, with the NIL and transfers and all that, I'm not sure. I don't know what to take from any of this. By the way, Texas was the pick last year to win the SEC. They had the lowest finish. The lowest finish of a team picked to win the SEC, I think, since 1999 or some ridiculous. I mean, it was a long, long time ago. All right, tomorrow we'll be back with you. We'll have Mike Tankersley, as he joins us typically. Lynn Scarborough. I'm a day ahead.
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2: I'm Haya Pinjwani with an AP News Minute. President Trump says Gulf allies asked him to move from tolls to trade deals in the Strait of Hormuz.
3: They said, we'd love to do it a different way. We'd love to invest in the United States with billions and billions of dollars and continue our record setting, because there's never been a time like this in the United States with the factories, with the plants, with everything else.
2: He explained his thinking in backing away from the 20% toll on cargo passing through the strait, saying he was called by kings and emirs and other leaders who suggested an alternate arrangement. Inflation eased last month, but the progress could be reversed if the Iran war heats up again. AP's Sagar Meghani.
4: Consumer prices fell 0.4% last month from May, the biggest monthly drop in 4 years. Year-to-year inflation also decreased to 3.5%. That's lower than many economists expected, but still well above the Federal Reserve's 2% goal.
2: I'm Haya Panjwani.
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10: 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St. Louis Cardinals outfielder Jordan Walker stunned the Philadelphia crowd at Citizens Bank Park, rallying past hometown favorite Kyle Schwarber to win the 2026 Home Run Derby. Walker overcame a late deficit, hitting six consecutive homers to secure a 12-11 final round victory and become the first Cardinal ever to win the event. I'm Addie Bates.
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16: A stud high school quarterback may find inspiration from an old man billionaire. Or not, and that'll be okay, too. Chuck Oliver Show on a wonderful Tuesday. You know what that means. Dave Bartu. He is College Football Matrix. He's got a laptop and a hard drive and all kinds of things that he can put the ones and zeros together to help football teams win. Coaches have more successful careers. Players or agents find better landing spots. Whoever it is, folks around football, if you have a specific outcome you're after, I want to overhaul the linebacker core. I need to moneyball my entire coaching staff. He's done that. He had a head coach in Division I go to Dave, say, I have fill-in-the-blank money. I need to staff 10 full-time spots. Help me. And he did. He gave you the best staff for what he wanted. What do you want to do? What do you want to emphasize? So just an unbelievable source. Just always love talking with Dave. And that's going to be today because it's Tuesday from CFB Matrix, Dave Bartu. Coming up an hour or two, Jeff Cardozo, varsity letterman, University of Florida, and the afternoon tailgate, holding it down afternoons in Gainesville, WRUF, also the Gator Radio Network. And he's been there for all of it. He saw all the great and the best teams. And I'm telling you, offensively, they got things to solve on. They have things to prove on defense. Back end, maybe some more things. But they have things to prove on defense. Offense, they got to prove it as well. But boy, is my thumb on that scale. So there's a lot of good to talk about. Also, Billy always recruited well. He really did. If you look at his recruiting rankings when Billy Napier was the head coach at Florida, it was never bad. In fact, most often it was 2022, Billy finished 17th. 23, Billy Napier was 12th. 2024, 7th. Last year, he was 9th. 2025, like February, a year and a half ago or whatever, 9th. I don't know, you bring in Dallas Wilson and Burnell and sure, I see that. And Jaden Ball and DJ was a 5-star, so I see those rankings. John Summerall is going to be better than all of that this year, I think. And it's going to be a deeper class, and it's not going to be weighted so much on a 5-star quarterback, for instance, who ultimately, I know it didn't work. Do you know why? because Billy's at James Madison and DJ's in Waco. That's how I know it didn't work. It's working at Texas enough. I know that because Sark and Arch are still there. So there you go. There's your measurement. I'm really intrigued by that offense. So we'll talk with Jeff, and then bottom of hour two, Brett Ciancia, pick six previews. Everything in the power conference, and this year he's expanded it to G6. And whether it's from a fan perspective, whether it's from an analyst or a deeper dive, or maybe you're just a gambler, whatever it is, that's a lot of information. And I find his, I always like Phil Steele. I've said that, but you have to enter with your share of the knowledge for Phil Steele to be able to kind of distill the numbers some or really assign values to what he presents. All of it's fantastic. And you can get tired head from it. I don't get that from Brett. It's a different presentation. I really, really like it. So we're going to have Brett on, and he's a every week sort of thing anyway. When I tell you that a stud high school quarterback, he might find inspiration from an old man billionaire. And he might not, and that can be okay as well. Todd Graves, we talked about him last week. Todd Graves, is he an old man? He's 4 years younger than me. But I will say he qualifies. Billionaire? Sure, Todd Graves, founder of Raising Cane's. LSU Uber supporter. Yes, we can call him a billionaire. It's a bit of a limiting description for his wealth to call him just a billionaire, but it's accurate. And of side note, not really important, but sort of, huh, like that's literally my reaction, huh, that sort of summary is that Todd Graves was born in New Orleans, raised in Baton Rouge, founded his Fingers and Fries joint, Raising Cane's, in Baton Rouge. He and his net worth of $22 billion, according to Forbes, they live today in Baton Rouge. He went to college in Athens, Georgia. On the pie graph of importance to his story, from my view, 1%. It gets, from me. Like, oh, really? I wouldn't have expected that. Baton Rouge, Baton Rouge, Baton Rouge, Baton Louisiana, Louisiana, UGA. Curveball, but that's fine, but curveball. From his view, I will tell you, it has all turned out to be Powerball stuff. As in 1,100 consecutive Powerball draws that he won. Do you realize that's what $22 billion is? Yes. They draw Powerball three times a week. The minimum draw is $20 million. If it's drawn three nights a week and following a win, it gets restarted at $20 million, and you win all three Powerball drawings for 52 weeks a year, Todd Graves' personal wealth, it's as if he won every Powerball drawing three times a week for 7 years. So when I say he's a billionaire, sure. It's Powerball stuff, please. That insults him. That's $22 billion. Now, I just picked one of a bunch of examples I could have used, but I like the guy's product, especially the chicken finger sandwich. So tasty. But there are plenty of examples. Grew up here, loves here. There's a school here that I have rooted for all my life for reasons X, Y, and Z. I'm going to spend my college days, special as they may be, on a different campus. Now, he had reasons, whatever they were, and then Guthrie's happened, and then the plan that got the bad grade in the LSU business class, and they're like, if you don't know the story, it's a fascinating story, but ultimately, fingers and fries and $22 billion. And regardless of wherever he was using his MCI phone card to call home, whether it was Athens or somewhere else, his love for LSU never changed, and it was obviously the best overall decision for him. Not only go somewhere other than my lifelong, but to a competitor, a team I've rooted for LSU against. Yeah, okay, whatever. Alabama, if you did not see, they got another quarterback commit over the weekend. And the current projection, like the horizon of Bama QBs either there or committed stretching out the next 3 years, there's seven of them. And I don't have any illusions about two things. First of all seven of them won't stay. Secondly, they're not through Adden. But it's seven right now. Seven that can say, I am connected by official scholarship or offer and commitment to Kalen DeBoer and Alabama, and I play quarterback. How many are you? Sound off. 1, 2, 3, 4, 5, 6, 7. Then there is Trent Seaborn. If you don't know him, he's just an unbelievably skilled quarterback. Not the biggest kid in the world, about 6 feet, about 210. And he's an in-state kid from a football powerhouse. And when I say he can spin it, apparently he can layer throws. He's so accurate. He's smart. He's got a ton of experience. He won a state championship as an eighth grader. There are states, like Alabama's one of them, where you can play varsity as an eighth grader if you're good enough. Have at it. And I know this about Trent Seaborn as well. He's one of so many examples I could use for this. He's grown up in the state of Alabama, and he has wanted his entire life to play for Alabama. Well, he's committed. And he had all the offers from everywhere. And if you look, it's Arizona State, it's Oklahoma, it's like anywhere Trent Seaborn wanted to get a scholarship, he probably could have gotten a scholarship. But he's Roll Tide all the way. And he's a cheerleader for the program in a good way. He's a recruiter for the program. He has dyed in the wool Bama. And he's committed now, and he's good enough to play. He's also not the biggest kid in the world and doesn't have the strongest arm. And I understand that from a pure football standpoint, it makes sense to tell Trent Seaborn, you need to find another program because you're going to waste time at Alabama and you're going to transfer anyway. I know with Todd Graves, like, there's a big difference. Taking snaps on the football team, it's way different than sitting in Econ 210. Principles of macroeconomics. I know it's way different. And for the rest of his life, Trent Seaborn will be able to say, he ran out of the tunnel in Bryant-Denny. He played quarterback at Alabama somehow. He held on extra points. Maybe he goes out there and plays and he's good and he takes the job. But every one of them is special and a blue chip, and there's seven of them. So here's my advice. Better get that dough, sister. I'm telling the 17-year-old to put your sticky fingers out there, grab the money from a reputable program with high-quality coaching without all the human obstacles to playing time. Trent Seaborn, one of any number of examples I could have picked. He seems to be choosing, A, to go compete, good for him, especially at that position, and B, checking a box he has had on his mind and deep in his heart since he understood Tuscaloosa's a real place, not just where Dorothy and Toto and that bunch hang out. It's real, and I can play quarterback there. Wow! He can check that box. There aren't a lot of things that a 17-year-old has really, really wanted for about 15 years. And so he can check that box, and it's guaranteed that at least he did that. We will tend to judge this on a purely bottom-line business cold standard. Here's some additional truth, though. I have no idea how it turns out for him playing time-wise, academics-wise, annuity-wise, if he went to Arizona State. And that's another one of his offers. If he went to Oklahoma, I have no guarantee of how it turns out there. It's not like they don't have QBs. The same exact thing could happen at Florida. He's got an offer to go to Florida. But it seems he's more likely to not realize the playing time part of his dream at Bama than anywhere else on his offer sheet that I can think of. So there are times in recruiting, and with Alabama, it's been quarterback commit, like big-time dudes, including next year's number one I think isn't he the number one quarterback next year, the kid that committed for Alabama? I believe he is. Israel Abrams, kid from Baton Rouge. So if that's the waters you're swimming in, and again, physically, you're not an overwhelming kid. You've got to rely on touch and dropping the pass in and all that. And buddy, if you can drop it down a chimney, good for you. There are a lot of examples like this. I happen to pick one. But the only guarantee in all of this is if Trent Seaborn or whomever follows through with his childhood dream of always playing at Bama, Rocky Top, West Virginia, USC, and they go out there and do it. Come what may, and because of the portal, now you ain't committed. And because of that 5 for 5, well, you've got an extra year to sort of play with. I can play up to 4 games, right? No, you can play all the games. You play all the games you want, get it done in 5 years. Oh, and then I can file a waiver? No, this is a new day. Got a lawsuit from like 11 kids. I think it's either 11 or 12 kids right now challenging it. But after those kids get taken care of,

0: or anybody else who follows through on the first part of that. All right, Chuck Oliver Show on this Tuesday. Short break. Kick it off next.
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1: I didn't get either of them right, apparently. Elijah Haven. We were talking quarterbacks and commits, and apparently there are, the three kids, Trey Taylor, Abrams, and Elijah Haven are all 7, 8, and 9. So like right there bunched together in the quarterback rankings. And Abrams is from Illinois and he's going to Miami. And then it's Elijah Haven is the big kid from

0: Baton Rouge. And I was talking about Trent Seaborn, and he's going to be there and a good looking kid. And he'll be, if he follows through with his commitment, which I assume he will, he'll look around and go, all right, everybody else is good and talented as well. Let's duke it out. There are a lot of famous stories of Kerwin Bell was eighth on the spring football practice depth chart, and then he rose to the starter, and he was really, really good and then played in the NFL. That story's from 1984. So it does happen, but there's a lot of competition everywhere. At Alabama, it's always the case. It's a little bit more case than now than it was like when Spence Pennington was there. Or who was it? Avila. So, what's up, Heath?
1: All right, Chuck. So, Ward Manuel, we touched on it yesterday. It sure looks like Ward Manuel could be out as soon as Thursday when this Michigan stuff is supposed to come out. But there's more details that are coming out. And it sure looks like Ward Manuel is going to try. If he's going to go out, he's going to try and go out swinging. So, this morning, he went on the radio in Ann Arbor at WTKA Radio there. And with the Michigan Insider Radio show, went with, don't believe everything out there. I think I've been fired by social media 3 times. It's nonsense. It affects my staff and family. He was then asked as a part of the conversation directly if he'd had any buyout conversations with Michigan. Now, that doesn't seem like a complicated question.
0: Yes or no?
1: Yes, or the answer is no. And instead, he mentioned he'd had several conversations with the president about the future, but would not acknowledge whether or not he'd had any buyout meetings. Also of note, Chuck, when Baylor did this, people absolutely crushed him for it, and I think justifiably so. Baylor, when they had the sexual assault-related investigations and issues that went on at that school, refused to get a physical copy of the report. Instead, they said that they wanted it to be delivered orally, so doing it that way meant that no plaintiff attorney or anyone else could subpoena a copy of that report. Obviously, they're a private university, so Freedom of Information Act wasn't the issue, but they were worried about, for legal purposes, let's not have a copy of the investigation or anything tied into it. And publicly, that is their position, that nowhere at that law firm anywhere does anything on hard paper exist to describe what they learned from the Baylor investigation. David Jesse is a gentleman who reports for the Chronicle of Higher Education, so seems like a credible enough voice. He says that, according to what he's been told, no physical report on the Michigan investigation, the $11 million investigation, Chuck. No physical report was compiled and issued. Regents were briefed orally recently on the findings, which were critical of the AD and others at the university. So on Thursday, when apparently something's supposed to come out, is Michigan going to just sort of put out a press release and say, yeah, Ward, bye now, and we're very deeply disappointed in some of the things we learned, but we're not going to share any of them with you, and don't bother FOIAing us because you can't, because there's nothing to FOIA. Boy, Chuck, for a school, again, that really has always gone out of its way to try and position itself as we do things better and classier and more correct than you people, if they choose to go this path based on what this report indicates, if they don't realize, that's just going to be a giant flashing neon sign that says, woo, buddy, this was bad, then they're getting horrible PR advice.
0: Yeah, this is road flares. I mean, honestly, this is drawing as much attention. As, you know what this is? Like, they're going to be the one naked person at the mall or the one person wearing clothes at the nudist pool. Like, that, they're literally drawing as much attention as possible to them. If they would have gone about this in a normal way, and they still may, it wouldn't have been good, but it wouldn't. Now we're all really interested.
1: Yeah, and again, something's supposed to happen on Thursday, so it is possible at that point. Maybe they try to issue some report. Maybe it's not the full report. Maybe they sort of put out a little Goldenberg book version of the report or something like that to try and kind of get people off the scent. But Chuck, it just goes back to, for things to be bad enough that you're looking at moving on from an AD who led the program at a time where you won a football national championship and a basketball national championship in the span of 3 years.
0: And almost Omaha.
1: Yeah, I mean, that tells you it has to be very bad. Not just things that are known publicly, but things about how it was handled specifically. And again, you did have yesterday details coming out about the Charlie Partridge lawsuit. Partridge went on to, in that lawsuit, say that the school knew about the Sharon Moore affair, well before they acknowledged that they knew about it. The official Michigan position on Sharon Moore has been, when we found out, we had suspicions, but we didn't know when she came to us and said, yes, the affair is real, that they acted immediately. Partridge is saying, yeah, they knew. They knew well before then. They just chose not to, as long as they had the fig leaf of saying, well, I don't know, who could say? Until she said it, they basically tried to ignore it, is his position. He also is saying that they knew about the scandal with the cheating with regards to Stallions and covered up. So, I mean, you've got legal issues already pending bringing these allegations. Like I say, we'll see. We'll see what happens Thursday. But if it goes down this path, I think that they are going to wear that stain a lot longer than they just would if they owned up to, hey, we won a lot, but yeah, kind of like Nebraska. We won a lot in the mid-90s, but there's going to be some stains attached. That's different than what they might be doing here, where they might really brand themselves as a rogue university for a while for people if they do it this way.
0: They have been very consistent in what they believe about a Michigan man, and ladies, I'm sure. And they can undo all of that. It really does not take a whole lot. Like, SMU was a highfalutin place, expensive, great education, all that stuff. 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
7: With another ARN News update, I'm Leah Brandon. Alabama's back-to-school sales tax holiday is set for this weekend. Governor Kay Ivey encouraging Alabamians to make plans, saying successful students need to be properly equipped for the classroom. She says the tax-free weekend makes school supplies more accessible to families statewide. This year's holiday includes expanded exemption limits, allowing consumers to save more than ever before. A homicide investigation in Irondale. Police say a man and woman were found shot and killed at a home. The names have not been released. Detectives say the victims were a 33-year-old man from Texas and a 32-year-old woman from Birmingham. It's unclear what led to the killings. And a bank robbery in Springville. Authorities say a man walked into a PNC branch, placed a handgun on the counter, and demanded money. After receiving an undisclosed amount of cash, the man made his getaway on a motorcycle. I'm Leah Brandon.
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0: We got news today. In the coaching world, what do you mean? Like, media days going on. We got practice starting in 2 weeks. Tom Herman, he is back on the sidelines, or at least during practice. He's a special assistant to Mike Norvell. And Mike Norvell, one thing I'm learning about him, trust ranks really high with him. With Mike Norvell, it's like, who's somebody that I don't have to sit with my back to the wall? Somebody that I know from like way back. And Gus had that value, and then Gus decided I've had enough. And so he, you know, rides off in February, but he was the OC. Tom Herman's going to be a special assistant to the head coach. And there was a time he was bell of the ball. That was at Houston. That was at Texas after that. And then he just wasn't anymore. We got a lot to talk about. But again, breaking news, that's not so regular in July. Let's welcome on right now. CFB Matrix is where you're getting him. It's Dave Bartu. Dave, how's your Tuesday?
13: Dude, my Tuesday is great. And it's so interesting you are leading with Tom Herman. I was just, his name popped up on some work I was just doing. I've spent the last couple of weeks trying to redefine something I've used for and said for a long time. It's called coach effect, right? Because when you look at a football game, you really have three main things that we can attach to the game in terms of its outcome. You got your team talent on both sides, you got home and road, and you got coaching. And I've always had a number called coach effect, and it was very basic. And now,
0: plus or minus a game or so,
13: right? Plus or minus a game, right? And you know, and so I've been able to now that I have, because I've been keeping my data since 2000. Okay, I've hung on in the football world. I have 25 years of data that I've collected, and what would normally take me years, I can now run in days with AI. And so I started creating a brand new coach effect. I even integrated the baseball term WAR, wins above replacement. You know, and
0: if we had an average coach, we would get 5.7 wins, and with this coach, we got 4.5 or whatever.
13: Almost exactly that. And so I spent a good portion of a couple weeks running it, and finally it's like, okay, I got coach effect figured out. I'm like, all right, if you don't tell me Kurt Cignetti is number one in coach effect, I did something wrong. Kurt Cignetti, number one in coach effect. All right, we're going somewhere. you know, and that is like, okay, if you don't tell me Nick Saban since 2010 is number one in wins above replacement, we got a problem. Nope, Nick Saban is by far number one in wins above replacement. So, and the reason Tom Herman came up is one of the things I asked the system, because it graded every single head coach in the system. Okay. I just went back to 2010. I didn't want to go any deeper in that because now we really get in the weeds. But Tom Herman came up as one of, I asked for the top, the worst regressors, the guys that started great, that gave you a signal that they could be awesome, and then the next stop was bad, and then the next stop was worse. And the top of that list was Tom Herman. At Houston, he was nearly plus three games a year.
0: Dang.
13: Nearly, I mean, he was, you know, the system called him, I'll read word for word what it said. Tom Herman is the steepest fall in the sport. He was plus 2.91 at Houston, genuinely elite. Texas hired him, then Florida Atlantic. By the end, he was at minus 2.96, one of the worst numbers in the database, a six-win collapse across three jobs.
0: But like, was there a, I'm not joking here, was there a family thing? Was it he got satisfied? I mean, there's a lot of different reasons that stuff goes sideways on you. Was it the pressure of Texas versus Houston?
13: I don't know, but Texas wasn't that bad. Texas, he was pretty average. His number at Texas is actually every bit as good as Steve Sarkisian's. Steve Sarkisian's average at Texas too.
0: I believe that. So, I do. I was just using him as an example. And I was like,
13: I get it. But the thing is a lot of these guys are anomalies. You know, when you ask for a big drop, another one more recently, Billy Napier from Louisiana to Florida, massive gap. Okay. So when you look at some of these guys, a Scott Satterfield was incredible at App State, regressed at Louisville, regressed at Cincinnati. Gus, huge at Arkansas State, pretty average at Auburn, regressed at UCF. You know, even Bobby Petrino, he was plus three games at Arkansas. At Western Kentucky, plus 1.5. Louisville, plus 0.19.
0: Can I ask you one? I want to know Rich Rodriguez, because the reason I asked you just randomly him is Heath and I were talking about him, I think, yesterday. And interesting profile, or maybe it was last week. He was at Jacksonville State, and now he's at West Virginia, and that program is challenged right now. They really are. This is his last stop, it really seems. And if he wasn't an alum there and they hadn't been so mediocre before, I don't know that he would have gotten that job. What is the real about Rich Rod? Because at West Virginia, it was sorcery.
13: It was, and now I'm trying to pull his numbers up while we're talking here. I do know, like, with Rich Rod, is he was solid at Arizona.
0: Yeah, he was. They played for a championship.
13: Yeah, that's not a guy they actually wanted to get rid of. It just seems like, at least based on public information, it was a guy they had to get rid of, right?
0: Yeah, they took his pants off in the office.
13: Yeah, so not great there, Bob. And then at Jacksonville State, did an excellent, excellent job there as well. So when you look at the chain of events, you have West Virginia, awesome. You know, I mean, we all remember, those of us old enough remember Slayton and White,
0: yep.
13: Right? And then the Michigan debacle. And I got something on that, too. Okay, put a pin in the West Virginia to Michigan thing. It's not just Rich Rod. Okay, it's a G6 to P4 thing. We'll get to that later. And then Arizona, solid, you know, above average there. Jacksonville State, obviously, well above average. Last year at West Virginia, yeah, you know, the NIL era, taking those things over, super struggle. One of the things is he just became incredibly predictable. 136 offensive coordinators. My system said he was the third most predictable last year. Incredibly predictable. So the offense really, he got into a rut and he just couldn't figure his way out of it. But I do believe in Rich Rod and his ability to take a small program, which I consider West Virginia still a small program, I think we all do, to a much better place and a place where, you know, those fans want to be. Great fan base. They deserve to get there. But in the NIL era, man, it's really hit and miss how fast it happens, unless you're Kurt Cignetti, freak.
0: I thought of you last week. You've seen the movie Heat, obviously, right?
13: Mm-hmm.
0: And the scene where Al Pacino's talking to the hacker, Robert De Niro's talking to the hacker, and the guy says, all this information's out there. You just got to know how to grab it. I know how to grab it. I was like, that's Dave Bartu. Like, literally, you can be, who was it, the special teams coach who had a pad and paper and was trying to check box scores, and you're like, nah, bro, I got you.
13: I had that same thing happen yesterday. I was talking to Ellis Johnson, remember, former defensive national champion.
0: Oh, yes, absolutely. And he's head coach at Southern Miss for a minute.
13: Right. And we were doing a show, and he was like, you know, back in the day, he goes, I would still do this today. I'll look at a game. I'll watch a coordinator, and he goes, I will map him out and try to find out when he is 100% pass on third down. And I said, how long did that take? He goes, oh, 5-6 games, and I'd have it figured out. And I said, give me a name from last year. And he goes, Alex Golsh. And I said, hang on. And literally that fast, I said, third and four, he stops running the ball in 2025. Everything after third and four was all pass. And that's when he was like, what? I said, that's how long it takes now, Alice. It takes 1-2 seconds to do what took you months to do.
0: Yeah, it's
13: just an example.
0: Incredible. I didn't know Ellis was doing radio.
13: A little bit here and there. Wonderful person. Holy moly, wonderful.
0: Oh, I've always enjoyed my time around Ellis. He's very expressive. All right, we're going to take a quick break and come back with my good friend from CFB Matrix, Dave Bartu.
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0: Tuesday. Oh, Chuck must be talking with Dave Bartu. Yeah, we're talking with Dave Bartu. He is CFP Matrix. He's got the Commodore 64. He's got the extra hard drive. He knows everything you need to know, and it is instantaneous with him. There are times, Dave, when people get their feelings hurt. Charlie Strong, apparently, when I guess Mario made a change down in Miami and Charlie's thinking, I get to be the DC now, and he went another way, Charlie's like, yeah, I'm out. And that happens for a veteran coach who's already been paid and he's got fat stacks. He's got the bank account. He can. I'm offended. I'm going to leave. I don't know that Tim Harris Jr. can do that because Gus was the OC that Mike brought in last year and gave him the keys. And then Gus retired and Mike announced that he was going to call the plays himself while promoting Tim Harris Jr. to OC. And now he's brought in Tom Herman, a guy who his entire background is like calling plays at Ohio State and Texas and places like that. If I'm Tim Harris Jr., I'm not having such a great day right now.
13: You know something, at least he's getting paid for it, buddy.
0: That's exactly. Sometimes when you're not Charlie Strong, don't you just kind of nod and take the paycheck?
13: Oh, man, it is the pressure at every position in college football is so incredibly underrated, in my opinion, especially if you got a family, you got kids, you know, I mean, you are the bathwater. When they throw out the baby, you're gone, right? I mean, so you are, no matter how good you are, almost everybody, even a Tim Harris, is tied to the quality of the head coach. It's a rough, rough life. But I don't expect, you know, the Florida State offense was good enough last year. I would be shocked if Norvell at this point in his career, with things hanging on by a thread at Florida State, if he relinquishes play calling to anybody at all right now. I think he has to maintain control and continuity of that. But I would agree with you. Situationally, given Herman's background and so forth, and obviously it depends on what he is asked to do. But look, Tom Herman called plays. Tom Herman was a head coach. Guess what Tom Herman wants to do? Call plays and be a head coach.
0: Yeah.
13: You know, he's not taking that job at FSU to you know, just kick some rocks and be a consultant kind of thing. That tells me he still wants to be in football. And when you reach those high levels, that's where you strive to be again. You know, Charlie Strong was a great example. I can't be a DC. I can't see a path to being a head coach. You know, Charlie, you shouldn't be head coach anyways because your numbers are horrific. Yeah. You know, well, I mean, he cratered South Florida. Cratered it.
0: That happened. That was true.
13: Yeah, you know, so
0: Teddy Bridgewater was awesome, wasn't he? Like, example you always talk about when you QB elevates a program and the head coach gets the credit?
13: Oh, yeah. Well, I mean, Charlie Strong still sending 25% of his paycheck from UCF or USF for getting fired at both places, Texas to Teddy Bridgewater. I mean, he owes everything to that guy because he was nothing.
0: That was magical.
13: Win-loss record without Teddy Bridgewater.
0: Continuing, Dave Bartu, I got a package in the mail, want to say yesterday, Lights Out drops, and then the Full Spectrum drops as well. 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It's wonderful stuff and legal in all 50.
13: 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The liquid lights out, the lights out gummies, both of them very, very strong, very, very natural, and will help your sleep number on your Apple Watch or however you track your sleeping get better.
0: Yeah, hempforpros.com, king of CFB, and you get a chunk off, and it's wonderful if you go there and use that code. So hempforpros.com is where you're going to go. All right, I want to go back. You mentioned Alex Golish and reactive play calling. Apparently, like, I mean, everybody's going to have a number, and the season average, if people want to know, everybody combined, you ran the ball 53% of the time, regardless of whatever happened. After something positive happens, like a big play, like a field flip or something like that, Alex Golish is going to run the ball almost every single play. If he gets stuffed on first down, then it's drop back time and let it fly. That is a pretty clear, like, you're showing 76% with one of Alex Golish's reactive play calling tendencies, 28% on another, which means the other is 72. That's stronger than garlic.
13: It's solid, you know. It's solid, and like I mentioned with talking to Ellis, he had brought up Alex, and I have every play caller. I mean, if you literally give me a name, I can tell you when they stop running the ball on third and X.
0: Okay, it's funny.
13: Anybody.
0: If everybody wants to go online, you can CFB Matrix on Twitter. You can see the Alex Golish information there. The reason I brought him up is funny. You said you got everybody. I want to see if he mimics Josh Heupel's numbers, because obviously they're playing each other midseason, and I've already been thinking, like, that's one of the big stories to me is there's nobody in this conference is going to understand Alex Golish and that Auburn offense the way Josh Heupel does. I'm wondering about the overlay of the numbers, or if Alex Golish got away from Josh Heupel and suddenly down in South Florida he was like, if something bad happens, your only choice is to throw the ball.
13: Okay. I will do this, because this is going to take more than 60 seconds.
0: Yeah.
13: Okay. I am going to ask this specific system to compare the play calling behavior of Josh Heupel, road and home, to the play calling behavior of Alex Golish, road and home, in 2025. And we'll see how much it mirrors it. Okay. Just for S's and G's. Okay, and I'll send that to you.
0: Fantastic.
13: Right? Now, Alex Golish, I do have – remember how you just talked about how he bad things happen. Sack, negative play, he immediately goes to the pass, almost immediately, okay? The other thing on third down is in one-score games. And this is when Ellis and I were talking about it, and he's like, okay, show me second half one-score games. All right. Now, in second half, one score games, Alex Golish went almost entirely past. 82% of the time when he was trailing or leading by only one score in the second half, road and home, third down, any distance, he is throwing it 82% of the time. 82% of the time. Right? And so, yeah, by the time you hit third and three, he is throwing it every single time when the game is on the line in the second half. So it shows you how much he's relying on Brown. And so that tells me if Brown's quarterback at Auburn, right, we're stacking the box in close games and trying to take away that comfort food, make them do something they don't want to do.
0: The insight is abandon runs after adversity. Pressure creates predictable passing situation. Like, folks, he even distills it down for you. This is amazing stuff. If anybody from a listener or another host at one of the affiliates or somebody who, I don't know, works for Mississippi State, whatever, somebody wants to get in touch with you, how do they do that?
13: Yeah, the cell line, 971-217-8419. And if you like seeing these dossiers, I like using the word dossier because one of Chuck's favorite words, profiling everybody.
0: It is.
13: I am going to put the offensive dossier of every OC in college football on my Patreon account. Okay, you become a subscriber, you will get not just the Alex Golish 2025. It's a 4-page breakdown of everything, every behavior he had. It will be everybody. And if you have a request, hit me on the text. Okay, somebody just hit me on the text line.
0: Fabulous.
13: Okay, for Buster Faulkner. Okay, so Faulkner's going up. Levy's going up. All of these guys, everything will be on that account by the end of the week.
0: This is why, again, I think it's the Philadelphia Eagles. He won't tell me, but I think it was the Eagles. He's got SEC, ACC. He's got clients everywhere. Dave, thank you, brother.
13: Take it easy, Chuck. Appreciate you.
0: All right, Dave Bartu, again, CFB Matrix, and his clients are teams and coaches and agents and players and all that stuff. And so he's got the information there. All right, Wonderful stuff from Dave, and he gives us a couple of segments every single Tuesday to sort of, I hope it was clear. Sometimes it can be like an elephant gun to the face when you start giving numbers, but there are only two outcomes basically in this one metric. And we were talking about Alex Golish, his reactive play calling. Either we had an explosive play, like plus 20 yards or a scoring play, or we had a negative play and took a sack, did whatever. After adversity, the run stops existing for Alex Golish. And that may be what he wants to do anyway. But really interesting when you look at anything on a football field that's pushing 80% tendency, that's unusual. And he's got one positive reactive play calling tendency that's at 76, and he's got one negative that's at 72. So, like, it's pretty clear. And so he's going to send me the Josh Heupel stuff, because that's been one of the things I was thinking about going into SEC media. They play each other. It's in Rocky Top, too. That's going to be an unbelievable setting. And nobody should have a better insight to that offense and that head coach and that play calling and everything else than Josh Heupel. And so you're really going to see a measurement of Alex Golish and getting his team ready going in the belly of the beast. 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
6: I'm Haya Pinjwani with an AP News Minute. President Trump says Gulf allies asked him to move from tolls to trade deals in the Strait of Hormuz.
7: They said, "We'd love to do it a different way. We'd love to invest in the United States with billions and billions of dollars and continue our record setting, because we would, there's never been a time like this for the United States with the factories, with the plants, with everything else."
6: He explained his thinking in backing away from the 20% toll on cargo passing through the strait, saying he was called by kings and emirs and other leaders who suggested an alternate arrangement. Inflation eased last month, but the progress could be reversed if the Iran war heats up again. AP's Sagar Meghani.
26: Consumer prices fell 0.4% last month from May, the biggest monthly drop in 4 years. Year-to-year inflation also decreased to 3.5%. That's lower than many economists expected, but still well above the Federal Reserve's 2% goal.
6: I'm Haya Panjwani.
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9: In the South, it's always college football season. 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It's the Chuck Oliver Show on Southern Sports Today.
0: It is hour two. We're still talking college football. Fantastic, isn't it? It's me. It's David on the ones and twos. Heath Klein, Rolodex to the stars. And boy, has he loaded us up today. Dave Bartu, he's always with us on Tuesdays. He's wonderful. Our truest reporter for UF Gators, Varsity Letterman, Jeff Cardoza. Did he wreck his shoulder? Elbow? Oh, do you know?
10: Yeah, rotator cuff got him, among other things.
0: Oh, man. If you're a man of a certain age, like my age and Jeff's age, rotator cuff was different. Like now, I don't know, Adrian Peterson came back in like 8 months from an ACL and ran for 2,000 yards. That was not really what was swinging in the 70s or 80s or early 90s or whatever. So, but part of the Gator Radio Network does a fabulous job down there and always loves catching up with Jeff, finding out what's going on from up close down there. So I have our truest reporter for the Florida Gators on, Jeff Cardoza. And then one of my favorite guests as well, Pick Six Previews. We have, are we going to have Brett on every, Thursday this year again?
10: Yeah, we have to work out the date and time, but my guess is yes.
0: Yay! He has, go to picksixpreviews.com. We'll talk about it when he comes on, maybe a little bit. But it's a wonderful preview, and it's a traditional magazine as well. Like, there's a printed sort of something that will show up in your mailbox. Oh, like, you can sit at the pool with a highlighter, and you don't have to worry about glare. Tablets are wonderful. They really are. I've got Mike Tyson's book, his autobiography, on my iPad, and it's what I've been reading for about the past 4 years. Anytime I read the actual book and finish it on vacation, then I'll pull up the Mike Tyson book on my iPad. But it's the only one, because I don't like the glare. It's a little different. Plus, I can't bend a page on a tablet. I can't highlight. Well, you can highlight a tablet, but you know what I'm saying. So, yeah, we got Brett Cianci on Pick Six Previews. And there's been a throwback. I mentioned this. Sporting News has a printed edition. Wow. It's been, I'm going to say, 2014 or so, 2013. Now, do you know what the price? Heath, can you guess what the price of the traditional magazines that, again, man of a certain age, I'm 58, Heath's 50?
10: Yeah, well, 53. But
0: 53. All right, we grew up paying like between $4.95 and $7.99. Do you know what the yearly previews are selling for at the grocery store these days?
10: $18.
0: All right, Sporting News College Football, and it's worth it. All right, just spend your money. $16.99. And the ESPN College Football Preview, $14.99. If you're a Canuck, it'll cost you $19.99. It's good information. It is more of an experience, though. There's nothing that you will learn in here that you can't learn elsewise on the interweb. And in a lot of cases, most cases, for free. But you are purchasing the experience. It's just a whole lot more of an expensive experience than it used to be. You know what also was missing? Heath, did you purchase Athlon's, Lindy's, all that growing up?
10: Oh, yeah. Yeah, I used to. One of the things I liked to do was go around the country when I'd be traveling, and I'd, you know, get the one with the
0: different
10: cover
0: covers.
10: That was the unusual cover or whatever, not have the same one as everybody.
0: I was in Houston in July of 84, and that's the first time I landed at the airport, and I was like, what? Huh? There's a Southwest Conference cover for that? And so I got, I think it had Tony Jeffries and Kenneth Davis on it. So So it was wonderful. Do you know what's missing from today's versions of all those? Girls of the SEC. Girls of the ACC. Sideline Honeys, I believe it was called in one of them. They don't have that, but otherwise, it's pretty traditional, and it's just a lot more expensive. And so if you like the idea of sitting at, I don't know, a beach chair with a highlighter, and you don't have to worry about glare, all right, get you a magazine. It'll just cost you a little bit. What's up, Heath?
10: All right, so, Chuck, a couple things. One, tomorrow, of course, we're going to have me at ACC kickoff over
0: Wonderful.
10: In Charlotte. And after the show tomorrow, I'm scheduled to talk to Mike Norvell, and so we'll have that on Thursday. But I am interested, certainly, in hearing from Mike Norvell about this Tom Herman thing. It's just kind of wild that this is when this is happening. I mean, Chuck, he was the sitting head coach of the University of Texas 6 years ago. He won a bowl game and then still got fired anyway.
0: Sugar Bowl.
10: And I mean, for him to in the 6 years be from where he had been, just absolutely just rocket ride to the top, to, and it's easy as, oh, well, you know, Texas. He did great work at Houston for 2 years.
0: Yeah, he did. Yeah,
10: he
0: absolutely.
10: Really did.
0: Beat Oklahoma in that opening game.
10: Yeah, I mean, he did a great job at Houston for 2 years, played LSU against Texas, takes Texas, and was okay at Texas. He just wasn't special at Texas, and they decided, as much as anything, what got him, Chuck, you had Zach Smith taking shots at him left and right from up at Ohio State, but you also had the controversy over the eyes of Texas. And there were a bunch of boosters that said, 8-4, but he's made me mad because I don't get to hear my song, and I don't think he supported my song the way I wanted him to. That, as much as anything, is what got him pushed out. And so, I mean, he wound up on CBS Sportsnet doing games on, like, a, you know, random Friday night.
0: Didn't he hang out with the Bears for a while?
10: Had, like, a year with the Bears.
0: Like, with no specific role. He just was kind of there.
10: Yeah, it's a vague role with the Bears, a couple of miserable years at Florida Atlantic. Like, you just don't see this. This is somebody going from, you know, being on the top show on TV to dinner theater in the span of 5 years. And so really interesting place for him to turn up, and really interesting timing. And so I look forward to trying to talk to Norvell about that at least a little bit coming up tomorrow. Meanwhile, Chuck, we saw something yesterday I thought was interesting. It was Chris Lowe of On3, who, of course, we've had on the program many times. Chris came out with his list of most impactful SEC transfers. Now, impactful is not the same thing, obviously, as the 10 best players. So, as an example, he's got Kenny Minchie at number 10. I don't know that Chris Lowe is saying Kenny Minchie is the 10th best transfer in the SEC, but because he's playing quarterback for Kentucky, he's going to have a lot of impact on what they do. But, Chuck, the thing that got my attention was, out of the top 10 transfers that he says are most impactful, you got three at Texas, you got three at LSU, and you've got one each at Auburn, at Ole Miss, and, as I mentioned, Kentucky and Texas A&M. Not appearing in any of the top 10 transfers for most impactful, the University of Georgia or the University of Alabama. And I think there's a pretty clear divide there, you know, of difference in philosophy, particularly with Kirby, on how he wants to do things, that he is still very much committed to this idea of, I build from within, I've got my culture, my kids, I trust my staff's evaluations, and I, you know, we will have the talent we need. We will selectively go get transfers. But what I am not going to do is say, I got to have an impact receiver. I'm going to go just try and win a battle with Sark for who's got the bigger wallet for the number one impact guy here, Cam Coleman.
0: Jackson Cantwell, no matter what, we're getting him.
10: Yeah.
0: Mario said that.
10: Yeah. It is just interesting to me to see it represented this way, that Kirby Smart's just clearly – you know, people crush Dabo for being stuck in the past. So far, as long as Kirby Smart keeps winning SEC championships and being in contention to do more, no one's going to say that.
0: He doesn't have a GM either.
10: But if after this year he's not holding the SEC trophy, if people see, oh, Texas won, and they won because they did open the bag and do whatever they needed to, or Lane opened the bag to get a guy like Seton, and that protected his injured quarterback well enough that LSU did big things. Like, as long as he keeps winning, he can do it his way. But, Chuck, this graphic is the kind of thing that gets brought up 6 months from now if, for whatever reason, Kirby Smart doesn't end up holding the SEC at the end of the year.
0: Not having a GM, I have said that it doesn't have to hurt you, but I want to know why. Like, what's the purpose of this? It's like when, you know, I mentioned that you brought back Pete Jenkins to coach defensive line. Okay, why? if you don't have a GM right now and you're Kirby Smart, part of the answer I come up with, Heath, is you don't want somebody else to have control. Like, as long as there's no GM, there's no one with extra input. And he has a lot of scouts and everything else. He has all the roles and all the duties and responsibilities are covered. He doesn't have a GM, though, a he or she who also has input when the head coach has got two national championships.
10: And we know the players have said that it was their experience within the last year to 2 years. I don't know if it's still this way, but it was said within the last year or so that when guys went on their visits with teams, the only head coach who was talking money with them was Kirby Smart.
0: Yeah, you don't want
10: other
0: that,
10: places,
0: man.
10: It was, and then you'll talk to so-and-so, and he'll talk to you about, you know, money and so forth. Kirby Smart was the one who was handling it and saying it. That's, it's an interesting way of choosing to do things. It's a very retro way of choosing to do things in some ways, what he's doing. But that one, Chuck, I'm not sure is even retro. That's just him saying, I got to have control of every aspect.
0: That's from 2021. Like, that's as retro as you could go, because before Name, Image, Likeness, the head coaches, I can name 10 head coaches right now and give you examples of guys who just didn't want to know. And they did a good job. Heath, I'm sure you know, head coaches who did a great job of not knowing. That's what you had to do. 2021-22, the head coach was kind of in charge of this. And then everybody got GMs and you created a buffer, which is good, because I'm going to need a play from this kid on third down. And all of a sudden he's still angry about what I said during the negotiations. You really want to get somebody else having that convo.
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1: Chuck Oliver Show continues on this here Tuesday, talking college football, doing it all across the network like we have since 2014. I want to welcome on right now from the afternoon tailgate. It's WRUF down in Gainesville. It's the Gator Radio Network as well. It is Varsity Letterman, Jeff Cardoza. What's up, brother? How you doing today?
2: Awesome, Chuck. Yeah, great. Up in the Philly area, so I got to watch former Gator Jack Caglione in the Derby last night, which is always fun. Had his calls for many, many years, so good to see him on a big stage like that. But, you know, obviously I know it's football. We're inching, we're chomping at the bit to get that going.
1: Yeah, I want to go back just a little tiny bit, not relitigate anything, but Billy Napier always recruited fine. And you don't get studs like Ball and VB and Dallas and all those guys into the program, and they stay in the program without you did a pretty good job recruiting. But it feels different with John Summerall right now. It feels a lot more with authentic, like enthusiasm, et cetera, for really good results as well. But to me, it just feels, is that from the outside or is it the same thing, same sort of vibe on campus?
2: No, I think it's real. You know, I think that's the most exciting part. I mean, the first video you really see of Summerall is a guy committing at a basketball game, and he's right there in the tunnel. He's kind of pushing them and having a good time, and they're laughing and enjoying each other. So I think that's what's the genuine part about it. And, I mean, you think about all the times with Billy, and obviously he's one of the nicest people you'll ever talk to. But it's just they're just got to a point where the answers were always the same. And you know, there were certainly a ton of different questions, and kind of the answers were, well, here's what we need to do, or we've got to be better, or we've got to do this. And I just, you know, I think it just got stale that we have. Even, you know, I think there got to be a frustration with, like, well, why doesn't it change then? And we're even seeing some of the comments now that Napier has, you know, come out in the last couple of weeks and said he wish he would have done it differently. But, yeah, I mean, that's what Summerall is. It really feels like a football team, Chuck. And, you know, again, I think all coaches are different. I think that's been the neatest part about what I get to do now and be in different locker rooms. And I'm there for Urban, and I'm there for Mullen, and I'm there for McElwain. And you see how people treat each other and what makes it work and what doesn't make it work. And just being around Summerall now at these practices and just the way he interacts with the players, like, it's almost like there's no doubt in my mind it's going to work, because it just there's that excitement of what football should be. I mean, there's that aggressiveness, which I don't know if we saw with the previous staff. So they have the players. Now you just got to show up on the field, obviously, and kind of change the culture and make them play like football players and do what you're supposed to do.
1: All right, anybody who's been around the swamp as much as you, you know what it looks like at quarterback. I want to handle some old business for any Baylor fan listening, because we're on hither and yon. Tell him what DJ can be if he is healthy and right and squared away, like all these specific and non-specific terms that I don't think I ever really saw the best of DJ. Tell folks what you think the blue sky is.
2: Yeah, I mean, the athleticism's off the chart. Obviously, the arm strength. He could run around and do different things, even though he's probably more of a pocket passer. I just think it got to the point where we see it with a lot of athletes at this level. You know, everybody's the best of the best. If you're playing in the SEC or wherever, you know, big-time college football, you were a stud in high school. And I think, you know, sometimes those guys just went through the motions and maybe they didn't have it between the ears, and you have to figure it out mentally. And I think that's kind of where DJ is. His freshman year when Graham Mertz was there, I think he had a guy to kind of push him and help him and do that. And I don't know if we really saw that last year. And I think DJ really struggled from the mental standpoint of how to be a leader, how to go about it, how to be around the guys. So if he can figure that out, certainly the talent is there. But I just, you know, that's the one question. Is he going to be competitive enough with, you know, it's 4th and 3, you've got to make this big play, and, you know, he wants the ball in his hands. I don't know if I ever saw that within him. So if that flip.
1: Wow, that's the thing for a quarterback. That's the thing, isn't it?
2: Yeah, 100%. And I think, you know, that's where
1: Wow. You
2: look at the ones that have that mentality. Those are the ones that are successful. And I just don't know if I ever saw that with DJ all the way. And I know it's got to be in there, and, you know, maybe somebody will get it out of him.
1: All right, now let's go fishbowl on this, because I don't want to talk about Buster or Aaron Filo or how the fix is usually in for that. And I say that jokingly, but, I mean, we know the situation. When a QB and his play caller show up in the same place, usually guy gets a job. Separate all that.

0: If we drop Tremell Jones Jr. into a fishbowl, is he a week-to-week starting quarterback in the Southeastern Conference?
1: Yeah, I think, you know, again, the athleticism's probably there. You know, he's not scared by any means. I think there was a competitiveness at practice and, you know, obviously a want to stay there and compete for the job and think that he can win the job. So, yes, I do think that, but I agree with you. Obviously, Philo's got the upper hand and, you know, he's been around the system and the program and everything that they want to do. And, you know, I think it's going to be fun to see how it inevitably plays out. But, yeah, Tremell is, you know, a guy that kind of jumped to Florida late, and he's always had that mindset of, you know, hey, I'm really, really good. I just need to have the opportunity to go out and show it.
0: All right, so I was having a debate the other day, and I realized on air that if you're arguing, was the 2001 Rex Grossman offense better than the 95 Danny Werfel offense, like, they're both right answers if you're arguing that. I really get tingly, and I have visions of those two offenses when I think of all these weapons. I know that is being way presumptive because the quarterback thing ain't been settled yet. But outside of QB, and if it's true about Philo and Faulkner, maybe that'll be great as well. It's Ball and all the other running backs, all the wide receivers. Tell me what you think is possible for this offense if it clicks this year.
1: Yeah, I think if the line can protect him and, you know, just give him a little bit of time to do something, obviously there's a lot of confidence there. I mean, the playmakers are off the chart. I mean, you look at three different guys that have to, you know, kind of be like you were talking about those offenses. It's like, you know, Ike Hilliard and Riddell Anthony and Jaquez Green and guys like that. They have the ability. I mean, there's three or four guys that should be NFL receivers. And obviously we know what Jaden Ball can do. And, you know, I think there might be games where they just have to put in his hands and he kind of takes over. But again, if the line's not blocking, then I don't know how good any of them are going to be. So it's going to be really up to Phil Troutwine this summer, the new offensive line coach who absolutely loves being back at Florida now. And, you know, I think he's going to try to get those guys ready. They have the bodies. You know, there's 11, 12 guys. They just got to figure out the right guys and put them in the right spots to inevitably make it work. But, you know, I think you'll see the middle of the field a little bit more, which we know we never really saw last year. I think you'll have the ability to stretch the field, do some different things, especially if Dallas Wilson is healthy and, you know, Vernell Brown, that great freshman year that he had. So there's dudes. It's just, you know, it's got to translate now to what hopefully a lot of Gator fans are, you know. I think you just made them smile just by saying those names again with Sexy Rexy back in the day and, you know, obviously Danny and what he did. So it'll be fun. It's Chuck, it's weird because, you know, I think for the last 4 years, it never really got going. So get off start in that early game against Auburn, you go there and do some damage there, and I think you'd be like, oh, man, these guys got a chance, and then inevitably see what happens.
0: All right, last question. It's just a quick thing about Brad White, because it's not like Florida's had a DC ever who didn't understand. Like, Ron Roberts could pass whatever quiz I could give him. Like, he knew football.
1: Sure.
0: But Brad White, does Joe and Jane, Florida fan, understand they've got, like, an elite, elite dude who was kind of carrying that Kentucky program for a minute?
1: Yeah, Chuck, I don't know if they do, honestly. I mean, you think about, obviously, you know, Florida had this long streak against Kentucky and beating them, and I think that's what a lot of Gator fans have in their heads. They're like, oh, you're getting a dude from Kentucky. Well, that can't be any good. Well, guess what? This guy stopped your offense many, many times and was really good. So, you know, I think they're coming around, and obviously there's some playmakers on that side of the ball, too. I think you got some things to work out on the back end, but, you know, they got a little more physical on the line of scrimmage. I think the linebackers are great. So, yeah, I think they'll be able to scheme up some stuff. And, you know, that's probably the neatest part about this entire offseason. You mentioned Troutwine, and, you know, obviously we've talked offense and defense, but the coordinators are really, really good. I mean, he found guys all over the country, and, you know, in talking to Summerall, too, it's like, you know, hey, this guy was really good at a previous stop with me, but I'm not sure if he's a fit for here. So I think he went around and he found guys with SEC experience or big-time college football experience and said, hey, we're going to put you in here and give you the talent, and now you have to go out and make it work. And certainly on the defensive side of the ball, they've got a chance to be special again.
0: Folks, this guy has done it, and he knows all about it. Afternoon tailgate, Yonder, Gainesville, Ocala, et cetera. Jeff, I appreciate your time, sir.
1: Anytime, Chuck. Appreciate it.
0: Yes,
1: have a good
0: sir.
1: Summer.
0: Yes, sir. Jeff Cardozo, again, WRUF and the Gator Radio Network. So we didn't get to talk defense. We just mentioned, you know, Brad White, the coordinator, a little bit. And I hope, like, Florida fans, it would be entirely reasonable if you did know about Brad White. or if you didn't, because you've been obsessed with your own program, and that's normal. In Kentucky, it's more interesting sitting around watching cars rust than really watching Kentucky football. And Brad White was one of the reasons they stayed in games. So that's a really nice hire. And as far as some of the personnel, like I wanted to ask about Cormani. I'm president of the Cormani McClain fan club. He was one of the, I want to say, a five-star who went out to Boulder to play for Deion for a minute and then might have dropped out to somewhere else and then Gainesville. I can't remember, but he's had to earn his way back and kind of grow up a lot. And he's one of those kids I look at and go, I hope he has a bang-up 26th season. I really do. But there's talent over there. It just hadn't necessarily been proven, as Jeff said, on back end. All right, short break. We continue next.
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6: With another ARN News update, I'm Leah Brandon. Alabama's back-to-school sales tax holiday is set for this weekend. Governor Kay Ivey encouraging Alabamians to make plans, saying successful students need to be properly equipped for the classroom. She says the tax-free weekend makes school supplies more accessible to families statewide. This year's holiday includes expanded exemption limits, allowing consumers to save more than ever before. A homicide investigation in Irondale. Police say a man and woman were found shot and killed at a home. The names have not been released. Detectives say the victims were a 33-year-old man from Texas and a 32-year-old woman from Birmingham. It's unclear what led to the killings. And a bank robbery in Springville. Authorities say a man walked into a PNC branch, placed a handgun on the counter, and demanded money. After receiving an undisclosed amount of cash, the man made his getaway on a motorcycle. I'm Leah Brandon.
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10: I'm Jim Chesko with Your Money Now. Stocks pushed higher in the Tuesday session. The Dow Industrials and S&P 500 gained 9 and 28 points, respectively, while the NASDAQ Composite leaped more than 230. Tough day for investors in IBM. The hardware, software, and consulting provider released preliminary second-quarter results that fell short of expectations, sending shares tumbling 25%. Big Blue blamed the shortfall on weakness in the software and infrastructure business. With the program facing a looming funding shortfall, a bipartisan group of senators is introducing a bill to initiate action on Social Security reform. The senators say the goal is to protect this lifeline program for our kids and grandkids. New York today has become the first U.S. state to impose an AI data center ban. Governor Kathy Hochul signed an executive order barring the construction of new hyperscaler data centers using 50 megawatts or more of power for up to 1 year. Oil futures rose today. That's Your Money Now.
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0: Tell me what you think that on-field product is going to look like this year, because I'm just over the moon about that defense. I mean, excuse me, about that offense.
18: Yeah, well, right away he made a great coordinator hire with Buster Faulkner. He was actually named Football Scoop's Coordinator of the Year last year for what he did at Georgia Tech, building that run game with Brent Key, and then also the dual threat with Haynes King. So he's bringing a quarterback with him. What I like most about what Summerall did was the coordinator hire and the retention. Now, he called him his Fab Five players that he was able to retain at Florida from the transfer portal, one of them being Jaden Ball at running back. They've got a really strong receiver room with a pair of five stars there with Vernell Brown and Dallas Wilson. So not your usual transition roster. I like what they have here talent-wise.
0: A little north to Athens, Georgia, and I have started officially logging. Folks, preseason idea for the Georgia Bulldogs, because I realize this is basically one variable I keep hearing. If I like Georgia this season, and I'm talking beyond just, you know, SEC, then it's because they have faith in Gunnar Stockton. If they're a little shy on Georgia, it's because they don't think Gunnar Stockton is the guy. Tell me about Gunnar Stockton specifically with you and how you believe this season is looking for Kirby and everybody in July right now.
18: Yeah, I really like Gunnar Stockton. He made my all-SEC team after 24 touchdowns, 5 picks. That's a great ratio last year. He led them to the SEC title. He's a proven championship-caliber quarterback. And so that wasn't really the question point for me with Georgia. I like what they have with Stockton. The question for me was actually at receiver. They lose, I think, 4 of their top 5 guys from last year at receiver. And I think that's the last spot on the roster that really needs to pop. They need a couple playmakers to emerge. I know they have young talent, young 5-stars, but they need to develop, you know, a guy, you know, an X factor on the outsides, you know, maybe a 1-2 punch with an outside in the slot. That's what I think might be an uncertainty, because everywhere else, you got to love it. I mean, the offensive line looks like one of the best in the country. I've got them number 1 in the SEC there. And then defensively, it could be the best defense in the country. It's in that category. It's in that top 10 discussion, at least, the way that they have stockpiled elite talent in the trenches and the linebacking core. So not to mention a pair of All-Americans in the secondary. So I can go on and on about Georgia. I think they're a lock for the SEC title game. They also, Chuck, they draw the easiest conference schedule. So as if they needed extra help, you look at this conference breakdown, they avoid a lot of the top teams in the league. So favorable schedule, a lot of players back from their two deep, number one recruiters in the country. I think definitely a playoff spot and SEC title spot for them.
0: I was in a weird spot last college football season. I kept watching Clemson lose, and that's strange. And they kept losing at home, and that was really weird. And I look at everything that I know about football going into 26, and I don't see a huge list of reasons to say, okay, they're back to conference championship caliber, et cetera. I just don't see it. Tell me what you see, though, because as you said, you talked to a lot of coaches, spent a lot more time on it.
18: Yeah, so I think you're right on with that. And Clemson, they took a different approach than most. They're going only high school recruiting. They're really avoiding the transfer portal. Case in point, this time around, they lost all five starting linemen and their quarterback. They didn't sign a single transfer lineman or a single transfer quarterback. So Dabo is staying in-house. He's doubling down on that. And I think that's going to define the season for them, whether that hits or not. And, you know, the silver lining for Clemson is that they're still a top recruiter in the conference from the high school ranks. You go Miami 1, Clemson 2 within the conference in high school recruiting. So it's a lot of top 200 prospects, a lot of former four-stars that are now coming into starting roles. I think that's enough to keep them in the discussion for the ACC, but I have them outside the title game. I've got it as Miami as the head and shoulders team of the league. And I have Miami playing Louisville in the conference title game, SMU third, and then I've got Clemson down at four. I mean, they recruit well from the high school ranks, but I think the Dabo dynasty has really taken a huge step back. I think it's Miami's league now.
0: Pick Six Previews is Brett Ciancia. We have him on every week during the season. It's a wonderful publication. I encourage you. One thing last year, because I actually got the, I said, I'm a customer. I got the weekly updates, and they would show up maybe on Wednesday each week or Thursday. And you have a proprietary thing called Game Grade. I have to imagine, let's go up to Indiana and Kurt Cignetti. That was a brutal, grimy, efficient 3 hours that they would just deal out. Everybody thinks you got a Heisman winner at quarterback, and he was a stud. I was like, in that game, that was about being tough and playing defense, et cetera. Their game grade must have been off the chart some weeks because they chewed people up, including Oregon, including Ohio State.
18: Oh, yeah. No, absolutely. I mean, national title at Indiana football is incredible to type. I put that in the book. I couldn't believe I was writing that sentence, but incredible coaching job. One of the best coaching jobs we've ever seen, honestly, in college football. And did it with a lot of James Madison transfers, a lot of three-star guys, under-recruited guys. But, you know, and I talked to a bunch of Big Ten coaches. I asked them, hey, what was the secret sauce with Indiana? What was the deal here? And they said there was no gimmick. There was no mystery about it. They were just a physical, well-coached, efficient team. I mean, they lined up and smacked you for 60 minutes. So no flukes there. In terms of game grader, yeah, that's kind of my power ratings. And they finished number one, no surprise, last year, winning the national title, winning the conference, going a perfect 16-0. And then this is interesting. In terms of the college football playoff national champions, all 12 of them in the playoff era, Indiana ranks sixth, so middle of the pack among the champions. That's some really strong company for them. I see them returning to the playoff bracket, and it's behind that defense. It could be one of the best in the country. A lot of starters back. I think it's six all-conference guys are back on defense for them. That's going to be enough at least to get them into January.
0: So the term Notre Dame schedule, that used to, we all knew it was Michigan and USC, and it was week at Miami, week after week after week. Well, Miami's on it this year, but it's not such a thing, especially for what folks think is a really talented roster. Tell me what you think Marcus may have this season. Is it national championship quality?
18: Oh, it's absolutely national championship caliber. They're going to be in the mix. I've got the number four coming into the season this year. And really what it is, if you're a returning starters, a veteran team, a veteran lineup kind of guy, this is your pick this year because they bring back, I think it's 18 starters off of a team that was really dominant last year. Five-star quarterback C.J. Carr's back. He could push for All-American. The only thing really gone is the two running backs that were drafted in the first round, and that's a big part of it. But everything else, I mean, the line is back. The defense is back. Coaching is solid and really an improvement there. And the recruiting has been elevated. So they've got everything you'd want in a national title contender. And then schedule. You brought it up. I'll go there. And they only face three ranked teams in my preseason preview here. They got Miami, SMU, and a road trip to Provo for BYU. Otherwise, it's the bottom four ACC teams and the bottom two of the bottom three Big Ten teams. So a lot of easy-looking games here. They avoid USC. There's no USC this year. So I think Notre Dame's a playoff lock.
0: All right, last guy I want to ask you about is Deion Sanders in Colorado. And it's almost voyeuristic at this point because I think we all have an opinion on how that season goes. I don't know. I want to like the quarterback. I want to like some of the imports. It's hard. And the schedule, by the way, like, you don't have defensive tackles. And your first game is against Brent Key and Georgia Tech. Like, that, this looks like a really tough slate for Deion. Tell me how you think it turns out in Boulder for Deion this year.
18: Yeah, it's an interesting part of college football every year, seeing what's going on in Colorado. And this time around was a little different because it's the first year without the second transfer portal wave after spring ball. It used to be with Colorado where I'd write the page. I'd have to throw the page out after spring ball because 30 players would leave Boulder in May. This time around, you kept everybody in the house there. There was no transfer after spring ball, so maybe that leads to more roster continuity, more player development, more install with schemes. That's the positive look at it. The negative look is, yeah, the lines of scrimmage have a lot of work to do. They're huge question marks. I've got them as the worst offensive line in the Big 12 and second worst defensive line. So both lines of scrimmage are down there in the Big 12. So even if you do fix the quarterback spot, they got a lot of work in the trenches. So I've got them towards the bottom of the conference, and I think it's going to be a rough one over there.
0: Well, actually, one more. Willie Fritz in Houston.
18: Yeah, Willie Fritz in Houston, that was a surprise team last year. They got to 9 wins and then a 10th in the bowl. And they bring back Connor Wiegman, actually signed the number one overall quarterback in the country. So now that they have a Big 12 patch on their jerseys there, they're really elevating their recruiting. My question is, they lose 6 all-conference defenders, and they replenish the roster from the non-AQ G6 level. And sometimes that hits, and Fritz has been good with that. But there's a lot of questions, a lot of starters gone. So I'm not buying as much of the hype there. I think a lot of folks have them in their Big 12 title game or third in the conference. I've got them down in 6th in the Big 12, 30th overall, way outside the top 25. So he's a great coach, but I don't see any repeat of last year.
0: Folks, he's been working about 9 days a week, and he's tired, and he does a lot of this stuff, and he comes on and gives us like 15 minutes. So I just couldn't be more thankful. Brett, appreciate your time today, brother. Have a good day.
18: Oh, absolutely. Thanks for having me, Chuck. Appreciate it.
0: All right. Pick6previews.com. That's Brett Ciancia. So, yeah, it's magazine day. It's really good stuff. It ain't free. We were just talking. It's not free. But the ESPN's like $17, or maybe it was $15, and the Sporting News was $17, and I'm giving you this here, $27 for a traditional magazine and the digital. So it's not free, but you kind of can see where every dollar went. I've told you, my number, Burger Bar. There was a place, and a lot of places closed, but there was a place in Vegas when that was basically the only place you could wager on sports, unlike either North Carolina at Harris where we go, a bunch of other states, I don't know, your cell phone. I would go to Vegas about 3 times a year and stay at Mandalay Bay. Plenty nice property, but it was at the far end of Mandalay Bay was the absolute, a really awesome place to stay, absolute last resort on the south end of the strip. And so the only people, if you're staying in the middle of the strip, like everybody gets in a Uber and does the same thing. Take me to the Bellagio or take me to the middle of the strip. If you're at Mandalay Bay, then you don't have anybody there basically who's not staying at Mandalay Bay. Like nobody says, take me to the last casino on the, no, anybody does that. So the connection between there and I want to say it was the pyramid next door, Luxor, there was this restaurant, Burger Bar, and they had a Kobe cheeseburger. And the last time I was there, it was like $36 for a cheeseburger, which is absurd, sure. But I was like, I give them credit. At Burger Bar, you could taste every dollar. I tasted it was fantastic. I ordered a chocolate peanut butter milkshake. I look over there, she's got vanilla ice cream, chocolate syrup, and a jar of Jif. I was like, this is simple. I like what they do here. Just fantastic. And a $36 cheeseburger. But like I said, same thing. Pick6, Sporting News, there's good choices out there. Get one where you're like, well, that wasn't free, but I knew every dollar. Once I consumed it, I looked at it and was like, all right, I knew where every dollar went in here. I appreciate it. So we'll be talking to Brett again as the season gets here and then every week, Durin. All right, so short break, and then Heath and I wrap up next.
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28: Yeah, I've had a lot of conversations with Coach Witt about him. I'm not going to share some of them because that's between two good friends that work together. If God said, I'm going to go make me a quarterback, it's going to look a lot like Bryce Underwood. As far as size, athleticism, he's a great kid. He works at it. Are there some things missing? Sure. I'm going to say they'll develop him.
0: Urban Meyer talking about big, good-looking prospect at quarterback, Bryce Underwood. And he looked like somebody who needed to put on a little weight. And like his upper body was not, again, good-looking athletic kid. But when you stretch it out over his height, then it can sometimes look stretched out. And kind of need to add some thickness. But he also, just watch him, you saw the talent. You did not see consistent week-to-week play regarding impact. Now, he's playing at the highest level. Don't make any mistake about that, playing at the highest level. But you didn't see week-to-week impact quarterback play from Bryce Underwood, and so he does have to be coached, and he does have to be developed. And I don't know if that's Urban Meyer. Was that a little shot at the end, maybe? Saying maybe he gets better. He said something about the coaching there, and I was like, was he saying that, like, this year's coaching, he'll finally get it because last year he didn't? So, like I said, big, good-looking kid who I think is a quarterback. Like, I have not viewed him as anything else. I was mentioning earlier Trent Seaborn, who, along with Elijah Haven, who's a five-star. Trent Seaborn's a good four-star, 6'1", 200 pounds, in-state kid, loves the Tide. And I was talking about Alabama getting another quarterback commit. Kingston Prayer. And if you care, if this matters to you at all, he's 6'3", 195. And so you can go look anything. You can find him online. He's a four-star, highly rated kid. He is for the class 2 years, like two classes from now, 28. And he committed over the weekend. So with the quarterbacks they have on scholarship right now, the two that you really are honed in on, everybody knows those, as well as the underclassmen, as well as the class of 27, which is where Seaborn is, as well as the class of 28. Like, Kalen DeBoer takes two quarterbacks every class, I'm guessing. In addition to all those guys I just mentioned, I said big, good-looking kid at quarterback, Charles Scott Jr. If you don't know him, that's fine. He's from Richmond, Virginia. He's a three-star quarterback. And he's 6'5", 255 pounds, and he's 16 years old. And he does play quarterback. I have no idea what he's going to play at the next level. I've watched video because I haven't made it up to Richmond, Virginia to see Charles Scott Jr. on a Friday night yet. But he's committed. He did that back even before the June period started. Charles Scott Jr., three-star quarterback, 6'5", 255. I've watched video of him, and it's a good-looking pass. Strong arm, duh. And, I mean, way downfield. Can absolutely heave it. I don't know if it's fast enough. I don't know about his footwork. That'll be up to other people. But at 6'5", 255, and he's 16 years old, my first instinct is he'll be playing guard or defensive end. I don't know. So I always thought Derrick Henry would play defensive end too, but or outside linebacker or something. But Charles Scott, 6'5", 255. The reason I bring him up is just when you say, oh, look at him, he's a good-looking kid. They're supposed to be. He's got a scholarship to play quarterback at Alabama. Back when I used to do Arena League games, I did Arena League games for one team in the league and then also Comcast for about 10 years. There was a fullback in the league named Robert Thomas, and he had been a fullback with the Dallas Cowboys. In fact, if you go back and look at Emmitt Smith's record-breaking yardage. He got the all-time rushing record for the NFL. On that carry, Robert Thomas, number 44, he was the lead block. And he was – Robert's – I looked him up today, and I believe it. He was listed as 6'1", 270. He had been a linebacker, and then he converted to fullback in the pros. And they were like, all right, you're good enough to lead Emmitt Smith. Well, after he was in the league for a while, he goes to the Arena League. And so I'm on the field before the game one time, and I saw Robert Thomas, you know, the Arena League, they've got nets. I saw Robert Thomas stand in one end zone and throw it over the net in the other end zone. Now, that's only going to be about 70 yards about, but the nets, however the heck high it was, like, it was an unbelievable, that's the strongest arm I've ever seen. So anything that I see from Charles Scott Jr., him throwing the football, I'm like, oh, he's got a strong arm. It's holding a football and flinging it in a direction. And my friend Robert Thomas, fullback, he could do that further than anybody in a league where all they did was throw the football. And it became a thing. Hey, let's go watch Red Rock throw the ball over the nets. All right. So every night he'd be down there before a game, just heaving it over the nets. It was unbelievable stuff. So Charles Huff or Charles Scott Jr., he may be a QB. I just think there's some growing to do. All right. For David, all y'all, let's enjoy the next 22 hours. Inhale, exhale, recharge those batteries. Come back tomorrow. We'll have live coverage from Charlotte ACC Media Days right here on Chuck Oliver Show.
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0: Oh, it was so much fun, and it'll be fun again. 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
6: I'm Haya Pinchwani with an AP News Minute. Trump administration officials told Immigration and Customs Enforcement officers to suspend most vehicle stops after two deadly shootings within a week. Representative Ted Lieu, vice chair of the House Democratic Caucus, said ICE agents without body cameras are shooting people while the department withholds evidence.
7: They are an out-of-control rogue agency. And what happened in Houston is particularly egregious because the Department of Homeland Security will not even provide the names and witnesses of the ICE agents at that shooting to the criminal investigation that the Harris County District Attorney opened.
6: Earlier today, President Trump said Middle East leaders offered an alternative to a Strait of Hormuz toll plan.
8: We would like to invest tremendously in the United States as opposed to charging a fee. And I like that, actually, because I don't think anybody should be able to charge a fee for the Strait or for any other Strait relationship.
6: I'm Haya Pinchwani.
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11: 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Bryce Harper was selected to be a legend pick for tonight's All-Star game by MLB Commissioner Rob Manfred, but that doesn't mean Harper will budge on his salary cap stance. When asked yesterday if he could see any scenario where the players' union would accept a deal that involves a cap, Harper emphatically said no. We could be in for a long fight. I'm Adam Abdallah.
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18: You're a firstborn, and you're talking to your firstborn wife. 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
18: Hey, honey, I'd like to ask your opinion about something that I've really been struggling with. 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

Hi there, welcome in. It's River Region Sports. It is Tuesday. We're halfway through July, almost. Man, the time flies, especially when you're old. Should have a good show today. We have the listings for the players that are coming for the SEC Media Day starting next Monday. And we'll get into some of that. And as I like to do, it's always, I don't know why my curiosity is what it is, but I like to keep up with how many quarterbacks come, the running backs. Does it tell me anything? Not necessarily. We had one or two quarterbacks that came last year that didn't play. One at Ole Miss. Trinidad Chambliss ended up starting and obviously had a very good year, taking the Rebels to the playoffs. Obviously, we've got a lot of coaching changes. Anyway, we're going to get into all that at some point today. We will discuss what I think is I'm trying to think of the right way to put this. And I know I complain every year. And have been for the last, I don't know, 5 or 6 years, about where they have this thing. And it is not for the media. I don't know why they call it. Well, actually, technically, they don't call it SEC Media Days anymore. They call it to football kickoff Media Day. In my opinion, they could take the word media out. I know the media goes, and I know there's all kind of websites. And it's, in fact, I think there's as many podcasts being done there as there are radio shows. And I'm not going to get into that. I have no proof of that. So why did I say that? Well, I just kind of what I think. But anyway, this is where we are. And I know a lot of you are excited about it. You want to hear from the coaches. You want to hear from the players. You want to see what the air quote so-called experts have to say about everything. And they'll sit, you know, for the next, you know, Monday through Friday. I think they're expanding, which I know all the college football fans that are complaining about the SEC, I think they're expanding their coverage to not just the SEC Network. I think they're going to also include some coverage on ESPN, ESPN2, and whatnot. So anyway, but we'll get into all that at some point today, maybe more than once. Craig Stevenson from AL.com is going to join me. He will be on at the top of the next hour. And we'll get his take on what's going on. He has a new job at AL.com, and we'll ask him about that. What else we got? Oh, yeah, the Home Run Derby last night. How did you tune into that? Huh? Yeah. Me neither. I I watched about 5 minutes. I'll tell you what I did. And I told you yesterday, I didn't know that I would watch it. And quite frankly, I couldn't get myself interested in it. And as I mentioned, I personally don't have a Netflix account anymore. I dropped it. But we have one member of the family who has one. And so I watched about 5, maybe 10 minutes. Right at the end of the first round, I saw Bryce Harper. And he was great pressure on him. He had to hit 10 home runs in order to make it into the next round to beat his teammate Kyle Schwarber. So there was no way both of them were going to get in, because Schwarber had the fourth most home runs. And if you missed it, they changed the format. They made it where you get 20 swings in the first round. 20 swings. And if you hit one on your last swing, you get to hit until you don't hit a home run. And so I think he missed by one or two. I don't remember. But whatever the case, the folks who were doing, and I don't know who the people were. I'm sorry, I didn't catch the names. But they were trying to create so much drama. And it didn't take. It was not there. Oh, this guy, he's a rebel. Oh, this guy, if anything that he plays, he's playing to win. And I know they didn't say those exact words, but I'm like, come on, guys. Please. I mean, it just, it,
and this is the problem you have with an event that doesn't count for anything. And there's no statistical evidence that aids what you're saying, although I thought I heard somebody say something about the speed of the bat of Bryce Harper, and I'm like, what, you don't think any of these other guys? I mean, you got to have great bat speed to hit home runs. You got to have power. You got to – I mean, that's why these guys are in the thing. And I didn't really understand some of the stuff that he was saying. And after he missed and after he was left out, I turned it off because I'm like, I really don't care. And again, this is nothing against the event. It's just me talking, okay? You know, I used to be a big fan of Wimbledon. But I can't pronounce any of the names of the people who are playing anymore. No, again, no offense to European players or whatever. I prefer watching, and I know we've got a couple of Americans playing in that thing, but we don't have anybody like a John McEnroe or Jimmy Connors, you know, or even a Bjorn Borg, who was, when I was growing up, my favorite tennis player in the world. But I don't know. I just can't get into the Home Run Derby. I'm going to talk a little bit more about it maybe in the next segment and try to explain why I think this thing is dead. What I mean by that is there's not a lot of interest in it. And I think baseball is in trouble for a lot of reasons. There was a question and answer with All-Star players that was on the Athletic website. And hearing some of the things that the players were saying, and a lot of these were veteran players, I'm like, you are so out of touch with reality. You don't see anything for what it is. And I'm gonna get into all that at some point, maybe in this first hour. We will have our Yacht Rock Pick of the Week. Look forward to hearing what some other folks have to say about my pick today. Because I'm going to make a bet, and there's no way I can verify this, but I'm going to make a bet that my selection today, and I'm beginning what I call a run over the course of the next few weeks of one-hit wonders that didn't even have a hit, but it is considered a top-rate yacht rock song by my listings that I have. This particular song, I will go ahead and tell you, I had never heard it before in my life until I saw the list. I said, let me play this one. Let me see what it sounds like. And it is definitely a yacht rock song. As a matter of fact, it had a very high rating on my yacht or yacht ratings list. It was in the 90s, with the highest being 100. It was in the 90s. And it beat out some songs that you wouldn't believe had numbers lower than this particular song. And I'm like, yeesh. It's not a bad song either. I don't want to make it sound like it's not a good song. It's actually a pretty decent song. I had never heard it. Never heard it. So we're gonna do that probably in the second hour and let you see what you think. All right. Let's get into the SEC Media Days. The announcement coming this morning as to who will be in Tampa for this year's event. I'm always, as I said, I'm curious about how many quarterbacks. Last year, they broke a record. Last year, they went crazy with quarterbacks. This year, not so much, although there are several that will be at the event. Last year there was 11. This year there are 9. The year before, or in 2024, which was the first year, which there were 16 teams, there were 10. Why does this interest me? I guess there's a couple of things that stand out when a team brings a quarterback.
And I realize that every team, every coach, how they select who they bring, they have different. There's a different reason why they bring a certain player. In some cases, and I'm going to tell you this one in just a second, but in some cases it's they're seniors. They've gone through 4 years, and maybe they're on their fifth, and they get an opportunity to be introduced to the world. You'll see offensive linemen that you'll never hear from again the rest of the season. Or maybe a couple of other players that, like a tight end, who doesn't come up with a lot of big plays. But this is their chance to be in front of the media. On top of that, coaches know this guy's really good with the media. They're going to bring him. Now, let me tell you who Auburn is bringing this year. I don't know if this is a first, but they are bringing their kicker, Alex McPherson. Now, Alex McPherson has an incredible story. You probably heard it ad nauseum last season about what he had gone through. I don't know if he's the first kicker that Auburn or Alabama, for that matter, has ever brought to this event. I didn't have time to look it up. But he had something. He had something in a problem with I'm trying to think of the right way to say this without. He had a problem with his colon. He had a problem with his rectum. And he had a disease, and it was awful.

with similar to that in my life. And I can't tell you, I know we make fun of it. I know we, you know, oh, you have a problem going to the bathroom. No, it's not that at all. It's the problem is there are other issues of it, and I'm not going to sit here and try to explain it. But I kind of know what this guy was going through. Now, it's never been debilitating for me. Now, I've had one or two instances where I've had to sit out. Maybe I couldn't do the show or something like that. But it never actually stopped me from just being out there in the world. This did with him, and I have no doubt that the reason why Auburn is bringing McPherson is due to give him a chance to tell his story. It's a very interesting. Not to mention he's a good kicker. I don't want to leave that out. He made all but three of his field goal tries last year. Didn't miss a field goal. Didn't miss an extra. In fact, he's never missed an extra point attempt in the time that he's been there. So I think it's a great story. He also, his brother's already in the NFL kicking for Cincinnati. So he's one of the more interesting players that are coming this year to media days, along with McPherson. Alex Golish is bringing his quarterback. Brown is coming. Now you're like, well, what's wrong with that? There's absolutely nothing wrong with that. I'm not saying there is. I'm just making the point that he is never. I mean, he's a transfer. Now he's not the first quarterback that transferred to somewhere that's going. John Mateer was there last year. He's there again this year. Or will be. So that was interesting, somewhat interesting to me. I'm curious to see what he has to say myself. I don't mind saying that. The third player that Auburn's bringing is Champ Anthony, who is a defensive back, one of the better defensive backs in the SEC coming into the season. Alabama, by the way, Auburn is on Tuesday. They moved. I think they were on Thursday last year, if I'm not mistaken. Anyway, they're on Tuesday this year, and they'll be paired with Georgia and Kirby Smart and his group. Alabama will be on Wednesday. They've kind of been a Wednesday. They've been on Wednesday just about every year, as far back as I can remember. Alabama's contingency will include Xavier Brown, the defensive back, Ryan Coleman-Williams. Again, interesting story for him. The wide receiver, of course, he didn't have the year that most people expected him to have last year. A lot of drops. But we saw what he was capable of doing at times last season and then the year before, obviously. And then Bray Hubbard, who's also a very interesting story, the defensive back safety, who could move to linebacker if Alabama can't find the answer to that position. And quite frankly, that is a position that is kind of up. You got Pierre and you got a couple of other guys. That will help their linebacking core, but there's been discussion of Hubbard moving to linebacker, and I'm sure he'll get asked about that. But those are the three for Alabama. Those are the three for Auburn. I'm not going to get into who else is coming. I will say this: there are, as I mentioned, there are a couple of repeat players, some of which are quarterbacks, including you would think Arch Manning would be there. He is, and John Mateer is back, as I mentioned. Gunnar Stockton from Georgia is back. All of those were there last year. Lenore Sellers from South Carolina, also returning for a second time. So we've got somewhere in the neighborhood of five or six quarterbacks that have been at SEC Media Days before. So anyway, we'll look forward to I'll talk some more about that at some point in time in the show today. Of course, we got a lot of new coaches as well, which I'll get into that at some point as well. No media days today, as far as I know. There's not a media day. They start tomorrow. You'll have, I don't know, two or three tomorrow starting. SWAC, I mentioned that yesterday. We had Fred Sinkton on. The SWAC is tomorrow. That'll be in Birmingham. Mountain West is tomorrow in Las Vegas. And the ACC is tomorrow, as is the Sun Belt. Troy, which, by the way, they were picked to win their division, and I believe they were picked to win the Sun Belt championship.

championship this year. That'll be down in New Orleans. That'll be starting tomorrow. All right, we'll come back and we'll get into some other stuff. Again, Craig Stevenson coming your way in the second hour. Stay tuned.

0: With another ARN News update, I'm Leah Brandon. Alabama's back-to-school sales tax holiday is set for this weekend. Governor Kay Ivey encouraging Alabamians to make plans, saying successful students need to be properly equipped for the classroom. She says the tax-free weekend makes school supplies more accessible to families statewide. This year's holiday includes expanded exemption limits, allowing consumers to save more than ever before. A homicide investigation in Irondale. Police say a man and woman were found shot and killed at a home. The names have not been released. Detectives say the victims were a 33-year-old man from Texas and a 32-year-old woman from Birmingham. It's unclear what led to the killings. And a bank robbery in Springville. Authorities say a man walked into a PNC branch, placed a handgun on the counter, and demanded money. After receiving an undisclosed amount of cash, the man made his getaway on a motorcycle. I'm Leah Brandon.
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4: I'm Jim Chesko with Your Money Now. Stocks are mostly higher so far today, with tech shares doing particularly well. The NASDAQ composite up nearly 200 points. The blue chips are a smidge lower, pulled down by a slide in shares of IBM. Annual inflation eased to 3.5% in June, thanks largely to energy prices that briefly fell after the U.S. and Iran signed a memorandum of understanding in a bid to end the ongoing war. Compared to May, consumer prices dipped a bigger-than-expected 0.4%, the largest one-month decline in 6 years. Court records show that writer E. Jean Carroll has received $5.6 million in damages some 3 years after a jury concluded President Trump should pay her for damages in connection with sexual abuse and defamation. Carroll's federal civil lawsuit went to trial in 2023, 4 years after she first went public with her story in 2019, accusing Trump of assaulting her in a department store dressing room 3 decades ago. That's Your Money Now.
5: The board recommends approving.
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Welcome back on this Tuesday. Craig Stevenson from AL.com will join us here at the top of the hour. I was just kind of looking over a couple of things. I'm reading all kind of stuff about last night's home run derby. And, first thing I'm wondering is, and I don't know that Netflix will even release this information. I don't know that they can. I guess they can. How many people watched the event last night? I understand, if I heard this right, Netflix has somewhere in the neighborhood of 3 million subscribers. Does that sound about right? And if half of those watched, 1.5 million, that would be about what the viewership has been in the past for this thing, or at least in the last several years. I think early on when it was on ESPN, it was kind of new, and I don't know how far back this thing goes, but there are two things involved with that. Number one is every major league, the top players, the top home run hitters, wanted to be in that event. Now you're not going to find too many of them that do. And there's reasons for that. And I have heard players talk about those who had been in the event struggled in regular season games following for one reason or another. Some even said fatigue was a problem, which I found quite interesting because I'm like, you got fatigue swinging a bat? You swing a bat like that every day. Why was that? But it had more to do as much to do with pressure as it had to do with anything else. But that said, you don't have as many superstars participating as you used to. You had Schwarber, you had Harper. I mean, they were a gimme. I mean, the fact that you're playing in Philadelphia. You had a lot of young players. In fact, a young player won it, Jordan Walker from St. Louis. And there's people making that to be a special moment, and they're talking about all of his parents and grandparents and brothers and sisters all being there, and that's great. But really and truly, what is this for? Why are we watching? What is it about a home run derby that makes it special? And I've always said this. This is not just about this event, but this is any event. It's a natural occurrence when you have something that can be very exciting, but you also are taking a chance that it may not be. So what do you do? And in the case of Netflix, which has never done this before, and I don't know who the producer is, I don't know who the director is, and I don't know if there were people from MLB or from NBC or somewhere else, but you try things. Just like they did with that first game that they did back in March. You try things. You put a panel up there of all these baseball players who don't do television, and they more or less were pathetic. Nothing personal. They just weren't interesting to listen to. They all wanted to talk about themselves. You could tell that a couple of them had not done their homework. Some of them didn't even know who the players' names were. I don't even remember who the game was. I think it was a Yankees game. But anyway, I'm just making the point that you can try different things. You can try to make it out to be more than what it really is. But the event itself should create its own excitement. Chris Berman helped that a little bit back in the day. So what are you doing this year? What is Netflix doing? They open with... I didn't see the opening. I've read this. It was definitely geared towards the younger crowd. The girl from used to be at ESPN. She opened with a statement of, "I like big bats, and I cannot lie." Obviously, that's a takeoff on a lyric from a song. And there are people out there that are writing about this that said that was pathetic. It was not good. Why? I mean, but again, they don't care about you. They're
you being somebody who's over the age of, I'll say, 40, 45, they're after the youngsters. And as I said yesterday, most people who watch a lot of Netflix are probably under the age of 40. I know there's some of you love Netflix. I'm not saying there's not people over the age of 40. But the majority of people are younger. I'd say 45 and younger. It's I don't know, Generation X thing, whatever. I got something here from Andrew Marchand about it. He writes for the New York Times. He covers a lot of stuff like this. One other thing they had last night, they were and they did this the last time. Of course, Netflix is producing all these shows, and they bring Will Ferrell and a couple of other guys on to talk about this new show, and then they let them do commentary. Now, I love Will Ferrell. I don't mind saying it. I enjoy – I don't necessarily go to or watch all of his movies, but for the most part, I enjoy – whenever I watch Will Ferrell, I enjoy it. The other two guys, I don't know who they are. I think is Luke Wilson one of them? I know who he is, but I don't know who the other guy is. Maybe I've seen him and I just don't know his name. And according to Marchand, they weren't funny. They were obviously talking over one another at times. But is that necessary in something like this? Is that why they got this? Do they want? And look, I know all of the networks do it. All of them. Including the main three, CBS, ABC, and NBC. They'll bring guys up to the booth during a big game and let them talk about it. But sometimes you go over the top, and apparently that was the case here. The other thing was, and this is, I just found this stat, and I thought it was quite interesting. This is according to Buster Olney. I got this off of social media. The average numbers of home runs in the Derby with a clock, they didn't use a clock last night, was 275. Last night, 131 home runs, no clock. You know what they said last night? You know what I heard everybody saying before last night? Oh, they're going to hit more home runs because they can take a moment to rest. That may not be the reason why there was so fewer home runs hit. I don't know. But, and it's not the least home runs ever hit, by the way. That's an easy one because they held at Wrigley Field back in 90, 91 somewhere, and the wind was blowing in, and there were guys who couldn't get the ball out of the infield at times. It was blowing so hard. But anyway, again, they tried this, and there were people who said, this is not going to work. The one thing that I've said, and maybe I'm going to say it. All right, I'll just make this point. The some of the top home run hitters were certainly in this thing, but a lot of the ones that we want to see were not, and this has become the trend. This is why. You know, I go back and I think of some of the great ones that were in this thing. Ken Griffey Jr. comes to mind. I mean, there's just been, you know, some of the best players ever to play the game are in this thing. And then there were a couple that weren't considered the best players in the game, but man, they could hit some great home runs. And we're not seeing that. And this is no offense to any of the participants last night. But there were one or two that, I don't know, didn't tip the scale. And no offense to the young man from the White Sox. And maybe they did that to bring in an Asian audience. But, and I'm not saying he didn't belong there. I'm just saying you got to get your stars in on this thing.
And Jordan Walker, by the way, is going to be a star. He has had a very slow start to his career, but he has really turned it around this year. And he did beat Kyle Schwarber, a hometown favorite, in the finals. The irony for Walker is he won more money winning that Derby than he makes in a season. He won $1 million last night. He makes just under $800,000 a year. How about that? All right, we got more to do. We'll get into some SEC Media Day stuff. We got a couple of stories I want to read. I want to talk about what the players are saying when it comes to a possible strike next year.

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0: The All-Star game is tonight. What is it, 7 o'clock? I think I'm right about that. I think it's on Fox. I'm trying to I was looking for some of the starters and seeing if I could find a name or two. I do know this. Atlanta will have two starters for the National League, Ozzie Albies and Drake Baldwin, the catcher, who will be batting ninth. Based on the way he's been hitting lately, that's probably about right. But anyway, the starting lineup for the National League, I don't have it in front of me, but I just know this, either plays for the National League on a National League East team, the Braves or the Phillies, and then Juan Soto of the Mets, or they're with the Los Angeles Dodgers. There's nobody else starting, including the pitcher, who will start. I mean, there are a lot of people who are upset about that, but I'm like, you know what? This is every year somebody's complaining about how they pick all-star teams. And I don't remember who said it, but somebody who was with it might have been one of the commissioners. But they made the point that it's an all-star game one, so it doesn't count in the stand, except for what dumb Bud Selig did and said, we're going to make this where the league that wins it, it's going to get home field advantage. That's the dumbest thing that's ever happened in baseball. Never understood why an exhibition game should count for anything, and yet it did. And they did that for, what, about 2 or 3 years? Just never. I'm like, what is – I haven't said anything about Bud Selig in a long time because I hadn't any reason to. But you know my feelings about Bud Selig. The worst commissioner of any sport in the history of sports, by far. He screwed up the steroid thing. Everything he did turned to stone. Okay? That's enough. I'm not going to say anymore. All right. So now we come into this 2 or 3 days where the stars get together. And we get to hear some of the comments. You know, every one of the players is interviewed at some point in time, at least they were yesterday. Obviously, there is a lot of discussion about the possibility of a strike or a lockout for next year's season. It would be the biggest mistake that has ever been, yes, bigger than making the winner of the All-Star game, the league, the home field, get the home field advantage in the World Series. This would be the worst mistake, in my opinion, that baseball has ever made, ever. And the reason is, because of where the game is, as far as its popularity, as far as where it is from the standpoint of what they've been doing with their sport, there's a lot of controversy. And I don't know I'm just going to say this. I don't know that a salary cap's going to fix it. But there was discussion about the possibility. They were asked several players. I'll start with Justin Verlander. This is from a story in the New York Times by Tyler Kepner. Justin Verlander, who was selected to be a, what do they call him, the one of the top, the old timer. I don't know what it is. Anyway, he says, I'm worried about it because the game is, in my opinion, in a really great place. He said, viewership is doing great. That's not true. Fan bases are responding. I don't know what that means either. He talks about he likes the changes that were implemented, such as the pitch clock and the ABS and all that. He says, I think it's been a seamless transition. Ultimately, the game is in a good place, and I would hate to see that get disrupted and lose momentum. And we have the opportunity to continue to grow the sport. I mean, the star power that we have and franchise values are rising. What does that matter? You think that matters to us? You think that matters to baseball fans? They don't care. I mean, we're in a situation where we can't, in some cases, you can't watch your own team play, the team that you root for. Because MLB has screwed all that up with television rights and all that kind of thing. You really, if you think everything is okay and that the game is growing, it's not. Viewership is down. I don't know where he was told it was up. It's down. And part of the problem is, and I don't mean to get into this again, but part of it is you can't find your game. You can't find the team that you want to watch. And maybe more than any other sport, baseball, and it's probably because of the number of games that there are, baseball is definitely a regional sport, meaning most people have a team. If they have a favorite team, it's in their region. Every now and then, yeah, you'll have a Dodger fan live in the South, or you have Yankee fans all over the place. But do you realize that even those fans, it's hard for them to get to watch their team? The other day, I've got Braves Vision. I purchased it. And the other day, they were playing the Mets. I'm sorry I'm doing this to you, but it just really frustrated me. I click on the game. It's already started, and it says you need to purchase a subscription to whatever channel it was. I'm like, why? I've already paid for it. Why am I having to do this? Same thing happened in another instance, and it has something to do with your internet provider, or it has something to do with your, in my case, your cell phone provider, which I get my internet through. Why do they have this problem? And here's the irony. I couldn't watch it on television, but I could watch it on my phone. I mean, that's the kind of stupid things that's going on. Shea Langeliers, who played at, was an Atlanta Braves prospect. He was traded in the Matt Olson trade. He's with the A's. As a group, we don't want a salary cap. I think the game is in a really good place. Here we go. It's almost like they were told what to say. It's in a really good place, and it's growing globally. That part I'll agree with. There are probably more baseball fans in Japan than there are the United States, all thanks to one guy. And that's a whole other matter I can get into. He said, when you look at it from that perspective, it's a product that we're putting out there making the league money. No. I mean, I'm not going to sit here and judge the product. I think the product is good, but again, I go back to where's the star power? Is it Shohei and everybody else? It used to be Mike Trout. He says the end goal is just what we want every team to want to is every team to compete to try to win a championship year in and year out. You know what? It's not possible. Not under the current situation. Yes, Kansas City may sneak in there and win a World Series every now and then because they have a great staff of scouts and whatnot. But generally, the teams that are spending the most money, the Dodgers, the Yankees, they're the teams to beat. It's funny because the Mets are not, because they have no idea how to spend money. I mean, they just don't. Their ownership is as much to blame as anything. Kind of like Ted Turner used to be with the Braves. He'd go out and find whatever free agent he thought was a big deal, and he goes, hey, I want to get this guy. Chris Sale, at the end of the day, fans suffer the most if anything bad happens one way or the other. The last work stoppage in 1994, and that really kind of killed the momentum of the game. And ultimately, we lost fans. In any negotiation, you want something here, they want something there, and you try to find middle ground. But I think it's important not to forget the sacrifices of the previous players. There are a lot of guys that put their careers on the line and dedicate their lives to keeping this game where it is. And I think it's important for us to recognize the sacrifices of people that came here before us. I mean, that's fine, but that none of that matters, quite frankly, to me. You can't go back. I mean, this is almost like saying we need reparations. Is that the word? Yeah. There are a lot of baseball players who didn't make a lot of money when they were playing, and there are a lot of them that did, and they've blown it all. Here's a quote from Ernie Clement from the Toronto Blue Jays. It's important to me that everybody gets a chance to play baseball growing up. Okay, Ernie, who doesn't? I mean, I realize that there are neighborhoods that don't have baseball leagues. And as a matter of fact, this is what's scary to me, and this is something that Major League Baseball better be paying attention to. And that is, there are less youngsters in the United States playing baseball today than at any other time in the history of this country. I didn't see a number, but the percentage, I saw a percentage of numbers of again, this is local teams, local leagues, Little League, Dixie Youth, whatever you want to call it. Their numbers are down. Now, you go, well, what about travel ball? Yeah, travel ball is doing fine, but people are starting to figure out, I don't have to spend thousands of dollars for my kid to play baseball. And I believe you're going to see the local leagues kind of pick up, but for that reason alone. And then there's just the fact that there's not as many kids who are out there interested in playing. And I'm not just talking about inner city. I'm talking about everywhere. It's as much in Harlem as it is on the dust pads of Texas. I mean, this guy gets romantic about it. Kids are going to be watching at home and falling in love with the game. As soon as they get to play it, they're going to fall in love with the game even more. Unless you're not any good. I know several young guys. When I was growing up, there were several kids who came out when they were 8, 9, 10 years old and never came back because they didn't enjoy it because they weren't any good. I don't blame them for that. Now, some of them may have ended up, if they stuck with it, they might have ended up being okay. But again, that's... I don't know. Like I said, I mean, you're watching too many movies. Max Muncy of the Dodgers. I think the game is a better spot than it's been in a very long time. Growing with fans around the league, and I do think some younger players are getting more interested. Our younger players are getting more interested in it. Now, see, that's what I'm saying. Some of these guys make these comments and they have nothing to base it on. Man, you should have been in Chicago, the White Sox. Man, their fans are really, yeah, because they've been crap for so many years, and all of a sudden they got a decent team. What was it, 2-3 years ago, they lost somewhere in the neighborhood of 117 games? Now, they've built themselves up with some good picks in the draft. They made a couple of free agent signings, but they're doing it with young players. And just like Tampa, they're going to lose those players because they're not going to pay them what Los Angeles and the Yankees and the Mets and the Red Sox will pay. For the Toronto Blue Jays, who signs a lot of free agents. Now, I'm all for anybody making as much money as they can. Don't get me wrong. But I'm also a realist. I'm not going to be able to walk into any radio station and say, I demand this amount of money to have my show on. They're going to laugh me out of the place. And a lot of you are in the same boat. Some of you make great salaries at what you do. Some of you are self-employed, and it's all about what you do and how much money you make. And if you do the right kind of job and you get the right kind of customer loyalty, then you're going to do well. Muncy talked about it, making it affordable for kids. Again, this is not about kids. This is not about – it's funny how they avoid really talking about the situation. Matt Olson, I feel like we're putting a good brand of baseball on the field. People are watching. I think we need to keep that in mind and know that what we have is very good. But now, listen, and I'm not just saying this to Matt, and I'm not saying this to anybody. Okay. What are you willing to sacrifice? What are the baseball players willing to say, yeah, we'll give in to this? And from what I understand, at least on early returns of what's being said by the Players Association, they ain't giving in to anything. They certainly aren't giving in to the idea of a salary cap. Olson said there's already revenue sharing in place. A lot of those low-payroll teams are getting help. I think at the end of the day, it's the owner's decision how they want to go about that stuff. Again, I don't know what how that works. And I realize that Major League Baseball in the past has tried to even the score, quote-unquote, with if you lose a player to free agency, you get a high, you get a first-round pick. But as we've said, I mean, baseball is not exactly a sport where there's guarantees. And there's not a guarantee on any player at any sport when they come out of college, or in this case, high school. It doesn't really matter. There's been some good players that have in the last few years that have they've done well. I mean, we've got a lot of youngsters right now that are having great seasons. And we've had several young players in the last few years. I think that I think part of that is because they do a better job of scouting. You have more tools to scout. I hate to bring up the movie Moneyball, but one of my favorite parts of that movie, and there's several, I really like that movie. But one of my favorite parts is when all the scouts are sitting in the office with Billy Bean and his new guy, the Bill James guy, and that's not his name, but and they're telling him, we don't have any money to spend on free agents, and so what we're going to have to do is we're going to have to recreate players that we're losing because of free agency. And they use the Bill James model of statistical analysis. And the agents are sitting there, and they do a great job with this. So we basically, and I'm paraphrasing, we basically have gone out there and we've studied and we found all these players. We got a list of them behind them, and you're not going to take any of them. And what does he say? There are three levels of baseball. There's the Yankees that's got all the money. There's this team, and then there's us. We're on the crap level. We're not even on the lowest of the rung. We're under the lowest of the rung. You get my point. Anyway, I don't like hearing what players have to say per se about this. I know some of them are in this game and they understand the legalities of it, but most of these guys don't. Nothing against any that I just quoted. All right, we'll talk to Craig Stevenson next.
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2: I'm Haya Pinchwani with an AP News Minute. Trump administration officials told Immigration and Customs Enforcement officers to suspend most vehicle stops after two deadly shootings within a week. Representative Ted Lieu, vice chair of the House Democratic Caucus, said ICE agents without body cameras are shooting people while the department withholds evidence.
3: They are an out-of-control rogue agency. And what happened in Houston is particularly egregious because the Department of Homeland Security will not even provide the names and witnesses of the ICE agents at that shooting to the criminal investigation that the Harris County District Attorney opened.
2: Earlier today, President Trump said Middle East leaders offered an alternative to a Strait of Hormuz toll plan.
4: We would like to invest tremendously in the United States as opposed to charging a fee. And I like that, actually, because I don't think anybody should be able to charge a fee for the Strait or for any other Strait relationship.
2: I'm Haya Pinchwani.
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7: 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Bryce Harper was selected to be a legend pick for tonight's All-Star game by MLB Commissioner Rob Manfred, but that doesn't mean Harper will budge on his salary cap stance. When asked yesterday if he could see any scenario where the players' union would accept a deal that involves a cap, Harper emphatically said no. We could be in for a long fight. I'm Adam Abdallah.
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0: Welcome back. Another hour here of River Region Sports on this Tuesday. Getting you ready for, well, we got Sunbelt Media Days this week, along with a couple of other conferences. Next week, it is SEC Media Days. That's why we brought in Craig Stevenson from Mail.com.
13: Yeah.
0: He's here. He's sitting in the – I don't normally give out free publicity, but I'll do it in this case. He's sitting in the – you are in the parking lot. You're not in the actual store, right?
13: That is correct.
0: The Kaneka Sausage
13: gift shop.
0: That's, I was trying to think of the right thing to say. Yeah. But that, for a lot of you, you know that that's if you're going to the Gulf or you're coming from the Gulf, it's a good place to stop because that's what we do. As I was telling you, Craig, we stock up on sausage. We buy boxes of that stuff. In fact, we give it to some people for gifts.
13: Oh yeah.
0: Because you know, some people when they come into town and they're from other parts of the country, they don't have an opportunity. I mean, they can order it, but. You know, we have introduced several people to Kaneka sausage.
13: It is. We kind of take it for granted down here. I mean, we can walk in any grocery store in Mobile and get it.
0: Absolutely.
13: You know? So, it's a great place. They got a hot dog counter, so you can actually get a sausage dog, several different flavors, as well as you mentioned, the gift shop. You can get stock up on the frozen meat. They have good fudge. They have very clean restrooms, which is another good thing about it.
0: Yep.
13: So it's a great place to stop, as you said. But that's not why you called me.
0: No, and that was a nice free plug for the place. So there you go. Well, first of all, congratulations. You have a new position with AL.com. You were just telling me about it. College football editor, was that what you're called now?
13: Well, college sports editor.
0: College sports, excuse me.
13: Yeah, so I'm in charge of the coverage of all of our in-state colleges, obviously primarily Alabama and Auburn, but the the group of five and the smaller schools as well. So, yeah, I've been working there for 14 years, and this is the first time I've gotten a promotion. So,
0: are you? I'm sorry, yeah, I didn't know that.
13: I have had the same job for 14 years before now. So how about that?
0: Well, that's patience. I'm impressed.
13: Yeah, I guess so. I'm not saying I hadn't gotten a raise in that time, but I have not actually changed jobs since 2010.
0: Well, so I congratulate you, first of all. And I was asking you, does that mean you're going to be going to more football games or traveling more? And you kind of sound like we'll be that much different.
13: No, I won't be covering as much South Alabama and Troy. I mean, I'll still cover some of it, and when they play each other and some of the other stuff, but I won't be doing it day to day as much as I was. But I am going to Sunbelt Media Days in New Orleans later this week. I'm going to SEC Media Days in Tampa next week, and I'm actually on my way to Birmingham right now for our annual sports staff meeting today and tomorrow. So I got a lot going on.
0: How many is on the AL.com sports staff now? How many do they have?
13: All right, hold on. I'm going to do it in my head. I got to count. All right. Mm-hmm.
0: I'm not going to interrupt you, by the way.
13: I think, counting is great radio.
0: It is.
13: Not counting the video people, which there are about five of them, I think there are 13 of us statewide.
0: Yeah. I didn't realize there were that many.
13: Yeah, well, you count the high school guys, Alabama guys, the Auburn guys,
0: you've got some people that are, I don't know if they're strictly high school, but, and then you've got a couple that they just kind of write. Now, is Skarbitsky considered part of your staff?
13: He's not a full-timer anymore, no. He's just a part-time guy, and he still writes for us. There are several people that write for us that are not full-time, but full-time, I believe, counting me, there are 13, I think.
0: Yeah, okay. Well, I don't know why I asked that question, but I did.
13: It just goes to show you how things have changed. You know, back before the company consolidated, when we still had the Mobile Press Register, Birmingham News, and Huntsville Times, we were all part of the same company. People may know that.
0: Yeah.
13: There was about 60, you know.
0: Oh, yeah.
13: And now, you know, the Birmingham News alone had like 28 people on the sports staff, so... it's way different than it used to be.
0: I remember those days, and I remember, you know, when I was with the local paper here, we had a staff of about 15. That included desk people. Now that I think they've got one. And they may have one guy who covers Alabama or Auburn, but they don't even have an office anymore. That's where that's gone. So,
13: right.
0: But we understand that. I mean, that's where.
13: Yeah, I believe what they do now is they have an Auburn person, and then they get their Alabama coverage from Tuscaloosa.
0: That's correct.
13: They're part of the same chain.
0: That's exactly right. So,
13: But
0: anyway, so what, I think you said last week or week before, you know, I always want to talk to you because y'all do an SEC series every year, and I'll be honest, I have not seen it. So I'm coming in this totally blind.
13: Well, good. I'm glad you don't ask me a specific question because I'm in the car.
0: We
13: ran it over four. I did it a little earlier this year because SEC, it just the way the schedule fell was a little different. So I ran it over 4th of July weekend. I was going to be out of town the following week. I actually just got back from vacation. I went on a Disney cruise with my family. I just got back Monday. And so we ran it over 4th of July weekend, 3 days. We ran the predicted order of finish on the 3rd. We ran the all SEC team on the 4th, and then the kind of catch-all best of the SEC type things on the 5th.
0: So, the teams and the selections as far as the finish is concerned, those are through the schools. That's not just Craig Stevenson making the announcement.
13: Well, it used to be we would do it through the sports information departments, but it got to be so hard to coordinate, and just the participation was difficult and had to chase people down. A couple of years ago, I made it into a staff thing, so we do it ourselves now.
0: Okay.
13: We've been doing it for 80 years. If you can, the Birmingham News started in 1948.
0: It's must read.
13: Yeah, 47. Excuse me, 1947. And I've been running it for about 5 years. And in that time, in 80 years, there have been four full-time editors in charge of it.
0: Wow.
13: Zip Newman, Alf Van Hoos, Charles Hollis, and me. And I took over, you know, Charles passed away kind of suddenly about 5 years ago, and I took it over then. So, pretty amazing.
0: So, again, I, not knowing what it had, who, I'm assuming, was Texas or Georgia the pick? Is that?
13: Yeah, Texas was the pick again. Second year in a row, Texas has been the pick. We got it wrong last year. Picked Texas and Georgia, ended up winning the SEC again. But Texas was kind of the overwhelming pick. I think they got 7 out of 9 first-place votes. Georgia got the other 2. And then they were also the pick to win the national championship. So,
0: wow,
13: it's all, everything's kind of in their court this year of Texas. I mean, this is kind of, to me, this is their year, because Arch Manning's probably going to be gone after this year. You know, they brought in Cam Coleman and Hollywood Smothers. Those guys will be gone. Colin Simmons, their great defensive tackle, is probably gone after this year. So, I think everything's kind of pointed toward this year. And to me, if they don't win it, or at least get close, it may be hot seat time for Steve Sarkisian.
0: Well, and I hate to bring this up in this way, but how much money have they spent on players? We don't have an official number, but they have spent obviously a lot of money on bringing in transfers. Yeah. So
13: for sure. Yeah. You know, and Cam Coleman and Hollywood Smothers, two of the biggest, highest profile guys in the league. Also a guy named Rasheem Biles, who is a really, really productive linebacker that was a 2-time All-ACC at Pittsburgh. I think he has 5 career defensive touchdowns, which is pretty incredible. They have gone all out. I think they are the favorite, should be the favorite, and would be a big disappointment if they didn't at least make the semifinals, I would say.
0: That's just it. I mean, you could say, hey, they're going to win the SEC. Hadn't helped Georgia lately, right?
13: Yeah. I mean, Georgia's been, you know, Georgia's got a really good team. I think they're a little, I don't know if they're under the radar, but maybe they're a little, people sleep on them a little bit. I do think that having Gunnar Stockton back at quarterback is massive for them, because that was the one thing they didn't have last year, wasn't it? Experienced quarterback returning, and they have that this year. And you know, they're loaded with five stars across the board. They don't bring in many transfers, but they do bring in some that count. They brought in a really good receiver through the transfer portal this year, and so I think Georgia, although Georgia has a very tough schedule, I think that they're going to be right there in the mix as well. After those two, you kind of, some combination of probably LSU, Alabama, Texas A&M, and Ole Miss, probably the next tier down.
0: That's what I'm hearing from everybody else. And yeah. I don't know. I mean, I haven't done my study of all these teams, but you were adding a 9th game, which, for sure. I don't know if you touched on that in any of your writings in the series, but I think that's huge.
13: And some teams are playing 5 SEC road games.
0: That's
13: correct. Some are playing 4, some are playing 5. Yeah, that's a consideration for sure. And not just at the top of the league, but at the bottom of the league. You know, the reason there was a lot of resistance to playing a 9th game was because of your teams, you know, South Carolina, Mississippi State, Arkansas, Kentucky. Those kind of programs, and Auburn in the last couple of years, have struggled to win 6 games. And when you've given them another conference game, it's going to make it that much more difficult for them to get into a bowl game.
0: There will be 1 or 2 teams left out of the bowl run because of it.
13: Yeah, I don't doubt it.
0: So typically the SEC sends what, 10, 11 teams to bowl games?
13: Yeah, generally, yeah. I think they have 12 tie-ins, but they don't fill them every year.
0: Right.
13: Because some make the playoff at the top end and some at the bottom end, you know, go 5-7 or whatever.
0: Yeah, and that's kind of what I'm visioning here, is we're going to see a team like, say, Mississippi State, who goes 5-7 because of that extra.
13: I think Mississippi State would be very happy with 5-7
0: oh,
13: this
0: I know.
13: Year.
0: Yeah.
13: But yes, you're right. Somebody like South Carolina or Kentucky or somebody like that is going to just miss, you know.
0: I did the count on the SEC Media Day. I'm always big on how many quarterbacks are brought. Yeah. And this year, last year they had the most ever. This year, not as many, but still a lot.
13: It's nine, right?
0: Yeah, nine quarterbacks. Yeah.
13: How many kickers? One.
0: But he's got a great story.
13: He does. You're right. Yeah, it's not a bad choice. The disappointing one that was not on the list was Cam Coleman. I think he would have been very, very popular at Media Days if they had brought him, but they brought the All-American offensive lineman instead, which, you know, it's understandable.
0: Is there one particular player other than the obvious, the Trinidad Chambliss or Arch Manning or, you know, a player that you'd like to really sit down and say, hey, tell me something. Is there a guy that's sticking out, or have you even looked at that yet?
13: I looked at it, but I'm trying to remember. Was Ahmad Hardy on there?
0: No.
13: That's notable because, you know, obviously one of the best players in the SEC, but, you know, just got shot over the offseason, so I guess they don't want those kind of questions. Hold on, let me pull it up real quick. I'm sitting here on my phone, but I'll pull it up.
0: Yeah, go ahead. I'll do the same.
13: I'm fascinated by Kamario Taylor, the quarterback from Mississippi State. I think if they've got a chance to be good, then it would be because of him. He was really good in limited playing time last year. I thought that maybe the reason they went to him a little too late, you know, I think if they had made him the starter earlier on, they would have had a better chance of making a bowl game, and they ended up not doing it. Let's see. Now, Byron Brown obviously is interesting.

0: Yes, at one time was dating Kiffin's daughter. I don't know if he still is. The linebacker at OSU. That.
1: Okay.
0: Yeah. So there you go.
1: There you go. Well, I don't think there's anything special about – and that's not the right word to use, but, I mean, the three players. Ryan Coleman-Williams will bring in – I'm sure he's going to say the same things that he's been saying, that is, hey, I expect to do better and all that kind of stuff. But I don't know. It'll be nice to kind
0: Bray
1: of hear
0: Hubbard, the Bray Hubbard, the defensive back for Alabama, I have known his family for about 30 years.
1: Really?
0: His dad, he's from Ocean Springs, Mississippi, which is near where I grew up.
1: Okay.
0: And his dad was the high school basketball coach back when I was covering high schools. Mark is his name.
1: Yeah.
0: And so so I've known them forever. So
1: that's interesting. You're going to take me out to lunch?
0: No.
1: Well, I had to ask. All right.
0: I'm looking forward to seeing John Summerall, though.
1: Well, favorites. That's right. That's another Sun Belt guy that you can talk to. And then Alex Golish, I think, you know, I'm going to be curious to see how he handles the bright lights.
0: Yeah, he came down to Mobile for the annual. They do a charity dinner in conjunction with the Mobile Sports Hall of Fame. It raises money for a local organization that works with people with Down syndrome, and they always – They had both Golish and DeBoer there for that. And that was the first time I'd ever been in the same room with Golish. I was very impressed with him. I think he is a really, really sharp guy. I think that is going to turn out to be a pretty good hire at Auburn. I don't know that they will immediately turn it around this year, but, you know, if he's there for a significant amount of time, I think they're going to be really good.
1: Yeah, the thought there is make sure you give him time. And that's what I wonder if they'll do. Before I let you go, you mentioned you were in Tampa. You and I were starting a conversation. You came from your Disney trip, which you can tell us about that next time. But you said you went to a Rays game. And we disagreed on the stadium. And
0: This was the second time I had been there.
1: Okay.
0: I went 13, 14 years ago and sat in the outfield and didn't really have a very good experience. This time I got pretty good tickets. That's one thing about there. They don't draw extremely well, although there were, I don't know, 23,000, 24,000 the night I went. So it's easier to get good seats. And what I paid for three seats about eight rows behind the dugout was about a third of what you would pay for those same seats in Atlanta.
1: Oh, I agree. So, I mean, anywhere. So
0: I like that part of it. We were really close to the action. You know, the fact that, you know, we'd been on the Disney cruise and it was really hot every day and that it's indoors, that. You know, they have the Stingray Touch Tank where you can go down and pet the rays as they swim by. My daughter got a kick out of that.
1: I bet. So,
0: you know, I thought it was okay. Yeah, it's not, I mean, it's not Dodger Stadium or, you know, Fenway Park or anything, but it's not that bad.
1: Well, and I don't have time because our music's playing. I could tell you about my experience, which I sat directly behind the plate and I was not, the seats weren't very good. I'll explain all that one day. Hey, listen, enjoy your hot dog. We'll talk soon, all right?
0: All right, man. Take care.
1: All right. Craig Stevenson, AL.com. We'll be back.
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3: With another ARN News update, I'm Leah Brandon. Alabama's back-to-school sales tax holiday is set for this weekend. Governor Kay Ivey encouraging Alabamians to make plans, saying successful students need to be properly equipped for the classroom. She says the tax-free weekend makes school supplies more accessible to families statewide. This year's holiday includes expanded exemption limits, allowing consumers to save more than ever before. A homicide investigation in Irondale. Police say a man and woman were found shot and killed at a home. The names have not been released. Detectives say the victims were a 33-year-old man from Texas and a 32-year-old woman from Birmingham. It's unclear what led to the killings. And a bank robbery in Springville. Authorities say a man walked into a PNC branch, placed a handgun on the counter, and demanded money. After receiving an undisclosed amount of cash, the man made his getaway on a motorcycle. I'm Leah Brandon.
4: And you're up to date around the world, around your state. 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
2: I'm Jim Chesko with Your Money Now. Stocks are mostly higher so far today, with tech shares doing particularly well. The NASDAQ composite up nearly 200 points. The blue chips are a smidge lower, pulled down by a slide in shares of IBM. Annual inflation eased to 3.5% in June, thanks largely to energy prices that briefly fell after the U.S. and Iran signed a memorandum of understanding in a bid to end the ongoing war. Compared to May, consumer prices dipped a bigger-than-expected 0.4%, the largest one-month decline in 6 years. Court records show that writer E. Jean Carroll has received $5.6 million in damages some 3 years after a jury concluded President Trump should pay her for damages in connection with sexual abuse and defamation. Carroll's federal civil lawsuit went to trial in 2023, 4 years after she first went public with her story in 2019, accusing Trump of assaulting her in a department store dressing room 3 decades ago. That's Your Money Now.
3: The board recommends approving.
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All right, welcome back on this Tuesday. It is time for the weekly edition of Yacht Rock Pick of the Week. And we'll get to that in just a second. Somebody sent me a text message and asked me what I was talking about going to a Tampa Bay game. This was years ago. This was, gee whiz, probably in the late 90s, early 2000s. So we're talking 25 or so years ago. And maybe I've told this story, but I was down covering Troy when they were moving into Division I football, and they had a game against South Florida that year there in Tampa at the Buccaneer Stadium. Raymond James, I don't know if it's still called that. Anyway, that Friday night, we decided to go to a Rays game. It's late in the year, since mid-late September. The Rays are nowhere. I think they were in a position to possibly make a wild card. They were playing the Red Sox, and I don't remember what was going on with this, but they needed to win a bunch of games in order to have a chance. And they got obliterated in that game. But anyway, and there was nobody there. It's funny, what Craig was talking about, the attendance was just horrible. We bought tickets from somebody off the street. And as he said, yeah, they're right behind the plate. You're like 12 rows behind the plate. And I forgot what we paid for them. It was like 20 or 30 bucks, which I know that was a lot of money. Back then, that was a lot of money to go to a baseball game because you could get tickets for $8, $9 back then. So we walk in. The game had already started. We walk in. And, oh, by the way, this is something else that stands out. You could get a parking place like right up next to the stadium. We didn't have to walk far at all. We got a nice parking place. Didn't have to pay for it. And we walked in. Tropicana Field. We go in our gate. I think they grabbed a beer. I grabbed a hot dog and a Coke. We go and sit down. And I'm like, where's the ball field? The way that the seats were laid out, it's almost like they laid out flat behind the plate. And I felt like I was sitting in the upper deck. And I'm like, this is horrible. And I wasn't the only one. All three of us were saying the same thing. And I'm like, why? Anyway, that's why I feel the way I do about that stadium. I think it's the worst I've ever been to as far as Major League Ball is concerned. All right, enough of that. I told you at the start of the show today that you probably have never heard of the group that is being that is our Yacht Rock Pick of the Week. There's a chance you may have never heard this song. In fact, I would almost say you have never heard this song. I looked it up. It did not chart very well. It got to number 29 on the Billboard chart, which actually is better than I thought it would have done. The band broke up 2 years later. Now, the thing is, this band is not really a quote-unquote band. These guys they're basically session artists. They sat in and played with other groups, one of which is they played with Eric Clapton. And so they kind of got together and they put an album out in 1980. The name of the group is the Larson Fighting Band. Should I say it again? The Larson Fighting Band. One of them's from Florida. One of them's from somewhere out in California. So they had met in studios before. They got to know each other, and they worked together. And somebody said, why don't you guys put out an album? They are definitely a one-hit wonder. And I don't even know that you can call them that because, like I said, there's a good chance you have never heard this song before. So I'm going to play it for you, and you tell me, have you ever heard this song before? It's called Who'll Be a Fool Tonight, and like I said, it did chart. It made it up to number 29 on the adult contemporary Billboard chart. It's a good song. I don't want to belittle it. I enjoyed the song when I played it. It rated as a 91 as far as the Yacht Rock experts are concerned. It was rated higher than some songs that you know are Yacht Rock songs, but this one got rated very high. So here we go.
Who'll be the fool tonight? Parson Fighting Band.

like I said, not a bad song. I mean, it's just amazing to me. As somebody who listens to as much music as I do, and I'm wondering about Michael Butler, because he listens to even more than I do. But I'm real curious to know if he'd ever heard that song. He may not be listening today, but maybe he'll tell me later on. But anyway, the Larson Fighting Band. And the name of the song, Who'll Be the Fool Tonight? So there you go. I don't know, folks. You just find you find one every now and then. That was the only song that they ever had chart. The album, I don't know how many copies they sold. That's the great thing, though, about having Spotify or Apple Music or whatever. You can find stuff like that, and you're like, oh, wow. Where'd that come from? Anyway, all right, we've got more to do when we come back. Hang around. We'll be back.

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0: One more session to go here on this Tuesday. Reminder, we've got a remote coming up on Friday. We'll be at the Zone, the batting cage called the Zone in Tallahassee with Michael Butler. He'll be here. I believe Tim Gale also going to join us. We look forward to that. And we will see what I think is a pretty neat place. And we will be there Friday. We got a lot of remotes coming up here very soon. Of course, we'll get into football season. We'll be having remotes for the football season and all that stuff. So we got the SEC Media Days next week. We've got Prep Media Day the following week. We'll be at Garrett Coliseum, and we will have somewhere in the neighborhood of 30 teams. We'll have more than that if you count flag football. We'll have close to 40 or 45, depending on. We're still working on how many of those teams, flag football teams, will be there. So anyway, we're looking forward to what I consider what's going to be a great football season. And as I say that, I got a couple of things in emails as far as the SEC Media Days is concerned. First of all, we've been doing this for a long time. Michael Butler and I both have been doing this for a long time. And it's funny because we get information from them. I started getting it today. And I'm somebody of habit as well. But basically, what they're sending every year is almost the exact same thing every year. They just change the names. They change, you know, in this case, they have to change where you're staying or where, you know, the hotel or where the event is being held. But it's kind of the same thing every year. And I am of the opinion that in the next 5 years, I think the Southeastern Conference is going to say, we can do this, but we're going to change how we do it. Because of the amount of money that they probably spend in order to do this. Now, they're moving it around. This will be the fourth place, 4 years, a fourth different place. Now, if you don't know anybody in the media, I can tell you, creatures of habit. Some of them are young. Some of the people that will be there next week are young, and they can't wait to go to Tampa, or they couldn't wait to go to Dallas, or they couldn't wait, wherever it is. And I'm like, nah, I've done Tampa. So I'm not going anywhere new. I just did San Francisco. First time I'd ever been there. That was neat, but that was a vacation. But I believe the SEC is going to continue to move this event around, much like what the NFL does with the draft. I think you're going to see it. I don't know where it's going to be next year. It may be back in Atlanta. I can tell you it will not be back in Birmingham. I don't think they'll ever go back to Birmingham. Which, okay. I mean, I don't have any call on that. Certainly it's more convenient for us, but I just don't believe they'll go to Atlanta before they go to Birmingham or Hoover. And I'm not saying that's where they're going to be next year, but I'm of the opinion you're going to see it held in different places amongst the teams, the 16 teams that are in the Southeastern Conference. And if there are more teams added, you remember we went to Dallas a couple of years ago, that was, I don't know that that was necessarily a bone thrown to the two schools that had been added, Texas and Oklahoma at the time. But let's just say, I don't know, let's say a team from North Carolina or a team, I'm trying to think of who might get into the league and where they'd be from. But let's say North Carolina. You'll be in Charlotte. Now, that they'd love that because that's where the home base is for SEC Network. But that is something that is going to be going on now from here on out. And if you're at home, you don't care. I know you don't care. You just want to hear the interviews. You want to hear the things, maybe the controversies or whatever. That's all you care about. And you get that. I hope you get it through us. But you know, there are other avenues to do that. And we understand that. So I will be interested to see where this thing goes in the next several years. I'm not gonna complain about it. I'm not gonna sit here and say anything other than I'm just gonna say let's just wait and see. Because this event has changed a lot. Some of the things I noticed about the invitees, a couple of things that stick out. We mentioned this when I was talking to Craig, and I think I mentioned it before that. 9 quarterbacks will be in attendance. There were 11 last year. That's the most ever. Of course, we've added a couple of teams. You got a couple of them that are back for a second time. Lenora Sellers, John Mateer, Gunnar Stockton. All will be back after being here, being at the event, not here, in the SEC Media Day event. Last year, I thought this was interesting last year, there were no running backs that came. None. And I think that was the first time that had ever happened. This year, there are 5, and I'm not going to read the names, but you got 5 running backs. And I'll be honest, there's only 1 or 2 of them that I've heard of. You got new coaches. What do we say? There are 4 new faces, 5 coaches in a different place, because you include Lane Kiffin, who has left Ole Miss and gone to LSU. Obviously, Golish is one of those. Ryan Silverfield of Arkansas. Will Stein of Kentucky. Pete Golding of Ole Miss. John Summerall of Florida. What do you notice about most of those guys? They came from what I would call mid-major schools. Obviously, Pete Golding was a coordinator. But the others, they're getting their feet wet. And I'm hearing all these great things about all of them. And I'm like, well, let's see it. I'm not saying they can't do it. I think a lot of people are really interested in seeing John Summerall and what he can do at Florida. I'm not saying he won't be a good coach. I'm just – Florida's got a tough task. Their schedule is tough. He's replacing a quarterback. He's replacing a lot of players. But we'll see. And, of course, the Kalen DeBoer saga. I don't know why I called it that. But I read the papers, quote unquote. I hear you fans, and I've talked to several of you in the offseason this summer. Well, since the debacle against Indiana. And I know that left a bad taste in a lot of mouths. And your expectation, based on what I'm reading and based on what I'm hearing, I think Bama fans have a lower expectation than the media does. Now, some of them are fanboys, and that's what they want to happen. They want to see Alabama in the lower half of the league. But a lot of Bama fans are unhappy. They do not think DeBoer is the choice. He cannot get done what needs to be done to make Alabama a national championship contender. And by the way, as you all know, nothing less than that matters. Look, I heard him grumbling over Nick Saban a couple of times. They ain't grumbling about him anymore. But I think DeBoer, if 2 years has taught him, I think he knows what he's up against. I hope he does. And I'm going to be real curious to see how he handles his demeanor. What's his demeanor going to be like at this event? Not that he has to improve or has to prove anything. But I want to see how he's challenged. Or maybe I should say what the challenge has been like for him these last 2 years. And his supporters keep pointing out things. His non-supporters are saying, so what? He should be better. He had some of Saban's former players, which I think that's played out too much, to be honest. I don't think you can really make a statement like that, because we know, and I don't have a number in front of me, but some of the best players transferred. Some of the best players went on to the NFL. He had one or two back his first year. And then last year you steal. Now, the other side of that is, okay, well, he's got his own team this year. There's only a couple of holdouts left for when Saban was there. So you can't use that excuse if Alabama falls flat on their face again this year. And what does that mean? Three or four losses or more. But again, my whole thing is this. I'm waiting to see. I want to see the best version of Kalen DeBoer. Or have we seen the best version of Kalen DeBoer? To me, that's a big question mark. And I know a lot of people are talking about the lack of running game last year, or, you know, you had a situation with a quarterback that he didn't get much protection. So that starts at the offensive line. But I think there's a lot of question marks about this team. I don't think they're the team with the most question marks, but I think there are a lot of them. And I was looking over some of the teams and who they're bringing. No, it doesn't tell you anything necessarily. But you kind of wait and see what some of these guys have to say. I don't want to say that this event has become boring, because I know a lot of you watch the entire thing or you listen to the entire thing and you say, this is what I picked up on. I don't know that you can do that. And with today's version of the game, with the NIL and transfers and all that, I'm not sure. I don't know what to take from any of this. By the way, Texas was the pick last year to win the SEC. They had the lowest finish. The lowest finish of a team picked to win the SEC, I think, since 1999 or some ridiculous. I mean, it was a long, long time ago. All right, tomorrow we'll be back with you. We'll have Mike Tickersley, as he joins us typically on Lynn Scarborough. I'm a day ahead.
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2: I'm Haya Pinjwani with an AP News Minute. Trump administration officials told Immigration and Customs Enforcement officers to suspend most vehicle stops after two deadly shootings within a week. Representative Ted Lieu, vice chair of the House Democratic Caucus, said ICE agents without body cameras are shooting people while the department withholds evidence.
3: They are an out-of-control rogue agency. And what happened in Houston is particularly egregious, because the Department of Homeland Security will not even provide the names and witnesses of the ICE agents at that shooting to the criminal investigation that the Harris County District Attorney opened.
2: Earlier today, President Trump said Middle East leaders offered an alternative to a Strait of Hormuz toll plan.
4: We would like to invest tremendously in the United States as opposed to charging a fee. And I like that, actually, because I don't think anybody should be able to charge a fee for the Strait or for any other Strait relationship.
2: I'm Haya Pinjwani.
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20: And we're back. It is Tuesday, the 14th. The clock is not right again. I can't make heads or tails of it. I'm not talking about that one. And the one behind you says it's 10:08, and it was a couple hours behind last week. I adjusted it. Now it's 4 hours ahead. It's an atomic connector, so I don't really understand what it's in Central Standard Time or Daylight Time. Don't know. Maybe it's trying to figure out this new Daylight Savings Time forever thing if it happens. You would think only 1 hour would mess that up, but if, you know, if we stick with Central Daylight Time here forever, we never have to change a clock again, except for this clock.
21: Yeah, but, you know, I don't know that they'll ever do that. Well, I know there's been talk about it.
20: There's a lot of chatter about it this week. So, anyway, I think it's 6:09 now. I'll try not to look at that one up there.
21: I don't know. I mean, we can look at about four different clocks right now, and they all have something a little different.
20: Well, you know, the thing is, just about, isn't it almost like this everywhere now? Every clock is synced up the same. Think about it. Your phone is on the atomic clock. It should be to the second accurate.
21: Well,
20: my watch.
21: Mine does not say 10:09.
20: I know that one's in that. That was the oddball on the wall, even though it's supposed to be just like these. Everything syncs up now because of the internet and computers. So, you know, used to be, I remember when we had this radio station back in the good old days at the old location that we used to have to get our clocks right because, you know, you're on a satellite for some programming that starts at a certain time, like the news, it'd be at the top of the hour and you had to be accurate to the second. So it started right, you know, on time,
21: right,
20: without missing the first second or two or starting too late or early. And we had a satellite channel that had the atomic clock on it that would go in 5 seconds. It will be 10 o'clock. Mark 10 o'clock, standard time or whatever. It'd be doing that all day long. And it was synced up to the one, I think out there is it Colorado City where the atomic clock is, or the United States.
21: Oh,
20: clock,
21: you're asking,
20: which
21: the
20: is
21: wrong
20: down to the
21: there.
20: Millisecond something.
21: I do have a question because I'm old enough to remember when everything wasn't digital, wasn't electrical, that you had clocks you had to wind up. You had watches you had to wind up.
20: Yeah.
21: When you forgot to wind a clock and it ran out.
20: Yep.
21: How did you know what time to set it to?
20: I know somebody else, maybe they had better time somewhere. Does anybody ever ask, got the time? Because and you look at your phone or your watch if you've got one for the time now.
21: Yeah, I mean, I wore a watch for, God, 40 years. And now I don't wear one anymore. And a lot of times I catch myself looking at my wrist to see what time it is, just out of habit.
20: Yeah. I still have a watch that does it. You are not wearing one, so.
21: No, my what I call my work watches, which are the little cheap watches you can get at, you know, a Walmart or something, you know, just, you know, something very inexpensive because, you know, in my line of work, I end up breaking them a lot.
20: Oh, yeah.
21: So, you know, I don't.
20: You don't want a $300 or $5,000 watch or whatever.
21: No, I have
20: $20, okay. It's no big deal.
21: Yeah, I have a, what I call a nice watch that, I, you know, I can wear to church or weddings or, you know, stuff like that. But anyway, when my last one broke, I was like, well, heck, I got my phone.
20: So you don't, you know, you've gone without it.
21: Yeah, well, I mean, why wear a watch all the time?
20: Says the national locations where the atomic clock are in the United States, there are world clocks all over, Washington, D.C. and Boulder, Colorado. But I was thinking the only time you really have to set your clock is now. I mean, if you pull it off the wall and adjust it, or you got an alarm clock. Old clock. I said it was a clock radio, but it's an atomic clock radio. But it's when you change the time, usually. But even that, they'll automatically do it for you. You know, our computer here at the radio station is always a tricky thing. You think whenever we change the time in the fall or the spring, we lose or gain an hour, and we have a radio station that programs things based on the hour. And it happens in the middle of the night. We have satellite programming. It always adjusts for that. And those programs adjust for that, where they have to refeed an hour or whatever, if it's an extra hour or you skip or whatever. I'm always curious whether it's going to be right when I walk in the next day on that Sunday morning, but it's been doing it fine for a long time. So we've made advancements.
21: Yeah, and one thing that I think is I don't unique, neat, whatever you want to call it, is, I mean, it's been 3 weeks ago, something like that, 2 weeks ago. We had to go to the other side of Atlanta. Okay, well, Georgia's Eastern time zone, Alabama's Central time zone.
20: Right.
21: You're just riding down the road and
20: your clock's adjusted for you.
21: Yeah. I mean,
20: sometimes it takes a minute or two, though, for it to do that. I've noticed that, too, when you cross over to the other time zone. Good morning, Gary. Good morning, Ruth Ann and Sean watching on Facebook. Appreciate you all watching and logging on to WTLS on Facebook on the internet.
21: Yeah, bless your heart.
20: Yes. Weather forecast for today, some rain expected, 80% chance of afternoon and evening thundershowers. High today of 85, low tonight 70. Tomorrow 40%, 88 for the high, 72 for the low. 30% Thursday, high 90, low 73. For Friday, 50%, 91 and 74. 30% Saturday, 93 and 74. And Sunday, 93 and 75, still a 30% chance of showers and maybe even thunderstorms. 72 right now.
21: Well, we're about to get in that period of time to where it's like a 20 to 30% chance of rain every day.
20: Yeah, I think we're almost there, except for certain days. You know, there's always some odd days where you know you're going to get it or not. Let's give you this day in history. Today, the 14th of July. It is Mac and Cheese Day.
21: I had mac and cheese last night.
20: Do you eat that often? Do you eat the one out of the box, or y'all make some special?
21: No. I just fix the old Kraft out of the box.
20: Yeah.
21: Now I like the deluxe. I don't like the regular.
20: What is the difference?
21: To me, the deluxe is like creamier, a little cheesier.
20: Oh. I got to say, I almost never eat it. Mac and cheese. Unless it's like an option for a vegetable or something somewhere, and I'll sometimes take it. But I'm not a big mac and cheese guy.
21: I like mac and
20: cheese. I'd say I like pasta. Usually the red sauce pasta. But I don't do the mac too often. And some people, you know.
21: See, I buy those, I think they're Velveeta cheese packs.
20: Yeah.
21: So I'll put, you know, what comes in the box, and then I'll add another pack of cheese in there. So mine is very, very
20: cheesy. Cheese and macaronis, I think what they used to say. They may even package it that way, still Kraft. You know, they had those ads. Cow Appreciation Day.
21: I appreciate it because I like a good steak and burger.
20: Yeah, and milk.
21: I don't drink milk.
20: Yeah, I like milk. National Grand Marnier, Marnier Day. Marnier.
21: Yeah, what you said.
20: French cognac. That's what a Grand Marnier is. Tape Measure Day. Oh, gosh. And Nude Day.
21: Nude?
20: That's what it says. It says, we highly recommend keeping things entirely fully clothed at the office. It's fun, tongue-in-cheek nod to embrace body positivity, though, to strip away the daily stress. When? Nude Day. So what's the purpose? They say stay clothed.
21: Yes,
20: maybe we shouldn't tell people to go to work without their clothes on. They might get in some trouble. Tape Measure Day, though, as well. Always been a nice invention to have a tape measure handy. Let's see, some birthdays for you. A few maybe you've heard of. The Maytag Man, Frederick Louis Maytag. He's the guy that gave us the washing machine. Born 1857.
21: 1857? When was the washing machine invented?
20: Well, he died in 1937, so sometime between then and that. I know the old washing boards and things you could still find around in antique stores and stuff before people had them. They had to clean them by hand and hang them on the line.
21: I remember that.
20: Now, we used to hang them on the line. We had a clothesline at our place. Always a tough thing when you're playing ball in the yard and you run through a clothesline.
21: Well, that's why they call it getting clothesline.
20: That's the truth.
21: Now, when Larissa and I first got married, we actually had a clothesline in our backyard.
20: Yeah.
21: I mean, we occasionally would hang clothes out there, or sheets, or, you know.
20: A lot of people had them. How many people have them now? Do you see them anymore? Maybe they're just there because they've always been there. But how many people hang their clothes on the line without a dryer?
21: That's a good question. I couldn't tell you the last time I remember being at a house that had clothes on the line.
20: Yeah.
21: But if you remember, and maybe it was the type of detergent or whatever, but if they were on the line, they were stiffer.
20: Hmm.
21: You know,
20: you don't have the softener in there, whatever, the fabric softener, and you're going with a tumble load. You just hang it out there, and they're like cardboard when they come off. Happy birthday, Gerald Ford, the 38th president of the United States, born 1913. Fred Bauer, born 1918, the guy who designed the packaging for Pringles, the canister where you get your arm stuck in there when you get to the bottom of the thing. You ever seen those commercials where the people are walking around the Pringles stuck on their arm?
21: Yeah, but Pringles are not really a potato chip, are they?
20: I would say they are. They're different.
21: I don't think there's any potato in it.
20: Is it no potato? You mean they don't make them out of potatoes?
21: I don't think so.
20: What is it made out of?
21: I think it's a chemical compound.
20: For real?
21: Yeah.
20: Well, they're great. They're not as greasy. I like Pringles. It's one of my favorites. Pringles ingredients. This is interesting, okay? Dehydrated potato flakes, cornstarch, rice, flour, and wheat starch. It does have some potato in it because it uses dehydrated potato flakes. Maybe it's a different process. Cost of potato content makes up less than 50% of total ingredients. The FDA legally classifies Pringles as potato crisps other than chips. So you are, I guess, partially right there. They're crisps, not chips. Thank you, Fred Bauer.
21: Yeah, for the can.
20: Yeah, he didn't even do the chip.
21: The crisps.
20: Yeah, right. Jane Lynch, actress, comedian, game show host, born 1960. She was on BLT's birthday list this week. And those are the birthdays. Let's see. Historical events, July the 14th. The first major U.S. World's Fair opens in New York City. New York City in 1853. 1881, Billy the Kid shot and killed by by Sheriff Pat Garrett. Says here, outlaw middle of the kid shot and killed by Pat Garrett, a sheriff in Maxwell House at Fort Sumner, New Mexico. That's where it happened. In the Maxwell House, not a coffee can.
21: Isn't that where the coffee came from?
20: I'm assuming that might be a reason. Was Maxwell House the one that was good to the last drop?
21: Or is that Folgers?
20: It might be Folgers.
21: I don't know.
20: I'm just going to type. What if I type good to the last drop? What do you think I'm going to get?
21: It's the internet. There's no telling.
20: Man, it is Maxwell House. Good to the last drop. Folgers is crystals. Remember, they have Folgers crystals. I'm trying to think of all the different things. Let's see. Oh, we found an old ad. Good to the last drop. Maxwell House. They have the percolating thing, too, in there.

0: to the last drop, Maxwell House.
1: Maxwell House, coffee you can count on. Always smells good, always tastes good. Always good to the last drop.
0: Maxwell House is
2: good friend.
0: Good to the last drop, Maxwell House.
3: 1979, that jingle sounded like everything that was on the television or radio back then. That singing group sounded like, they're on everything. You know what I'm talking about? You heard them. Here's a good to the last drop with a percolating coffee in it. Let's see if I can make this one play. Oh, how's that? You know, the noise? Here it is.
4: Do you remember those?
5: Smell the fresh roasted
3: yes.
5: coffee.
4: I do too.
5: Good ground coffee.
3: Well, listen to this guy.
5: Maxwell House coffee. The coffee that always tastes as good as it smells.
3: There it is. Oh, yeah.
5: The coffee perking in this pot is America's best loved coffee, Maxwell House. More Americans buy Maxwell House, brew it more often than any other coffee. The reason is simple. Maxwell House always smells good, always tastes good, always tastes as good as it smells. Buy Maxwell House with a flavor-tight top. Maxwell House, always good to the last drop.
3: Boy.
4: Now get it in K-cups.
3: Oh, yeah, golly. What, good old... voiceover guy, deep voice. Where was I? Oh, yeah, Mr. Maxwell House. Any others? Let's see. NASA performs first flyby of Pluto in 2015. Is it, do we determine, is this a planet or is it a dwarf planet or what is it again? One time we had 9 planets and we had 8. Where are we standing right now? I'm just curious.
4: Well, I'm old. So I'm still going 9, and Pluto is a planet.
3: You're counting it.
4: Yeah, I mean, my whole life it was a planet.
3: Is Pluto a planet? I'm typing the question, and it says no. It's no longer classified as a planet. It's now a dwarf planet as of 2006. Give them time. They'll figure something out and bring it back.
4: It's
3: and
4: like,
3: all that education right out the window.
4: Yeah, I mean, it's like somebody's got to sit around and come up with some crap to change something. I mean, it's like I gotta earn my paycheck, so let's make Pluto not a planet anymore.
3: Yeah, I don't know,
4: but they say it's not a planet, right? And then they call it a dwarf
3: planet. Yeah, what's up here? Somebody explain that one to me. This day in history. Hello to Ken Tate as well, of course, watching on Facebook. Good morning, Jamel. He's logged on as well. You can do so, folks. Just go and follow us on Facebook. From Brandon Fombie. Uh-oh. Here's the cook. I made some hibachi noodles with linguine last night. Had chicken. So good, I have a cast iron wok. Man, this guy's a cook. Brandon Fombie. I'll say I had sushi yesterday for lunch and salmon for dinner. We were eating healthy. I know you don't like any of this stuff, but boy, it was very good. My wife cooked the salmon. She got it off of some TikTok recipe, and it's very tasty. I have to give her credit. And yesterday, long story, but my daughter asked. She's here for a little bit longer. This is the last summer we're going to have with her. She's going to go to college in August. She's got about a month left with us here. As a matter of fact, month to the day. She moves in August the 14th. And it's kind of set in that she won't be coming back in the summers because she's about to get an apartment and she's going to be going to school and working the whole time. So summer working here. Yeah.
4: All right. You confused me. Your daughter's going to college. I thought she'd already been.
3: She's
4: to
3: been
4: college.
3: For 4 years, but she's been living in a dorm or apartment or on campus living. And she's always come back in the summers. She's going back to college. Now a new college. She's going to grad school. So she will move into an apartment, and it'll be a long lease, and she'll just stay there. That's the plan, at least. And, you know, anyway, it kind of sets in, like I say, that you won't be having to come home over the summers. She's been doing that. So, anyway, we're here for, we got a month to go, and yesterday she asked if I could go with her. She's got her a job that's going to transfer from Tallahassee, the Learning Tree. She's just been hired by them. And they have a Mobile campus so she can work while she goes to school. And it kind of falls into her career path.
4: Where's she going? South Alabama?
3: Yes, she's moving over to South. She was at Spring Hill College for her undergraduate. So I said, yeah, what time? She's got to go over like 10 o'clock yesterday. I said, yeah, let me knock out some things here. And I like one of the advantages of working in radio. You can just work whenever you want to work and you can leave whenever you want to leave. As I say,
4: I don't think it's that easy.
3: I tell people it's better than radio, and radio is better than a real job. But no, I'll catch up. I had things to do, but I'm not going to turn down the opportunity. So we go over yesterday. She had to do some test. It's a tuberculosis test, and she had to do fingerprint things too. These are things they do before you hire people. And we knocked out the fingerprint thing. I see Bruce Dean over there. You know, as soon as I get over there, he's getting his fingerprints. They're about to put him into prison. They said, they making sure he matches up with the most wanted list. No, it's not the same Bruce Dean. Okay, I'm kidding. No, Bruce is over there doing business. Bruce does a good business over at Jayco, doing a great job. So she gets her fingerprint thing done. We're going to do the TB, the tuberculosis thing, and we knock this thing out, maybe grab a lunch and come on home. Oh, we don't have that right now at this place. We don't have it in. It'll probably be in after lunch. Darn, I hate to drive back over here because this is where they say you got to get it set up. Like, well, maybe we could go eat lunch and come back. So what time do you expect it? She said after lunch, but then she said probably around 3. It's like, that changes things.
4: Mm-hmm.
3: I mean, what are we going to do in Wetumpka for the next 3 or 4 hours? So I was like, well, we may come back today. We'll just see what. So we go and get a cup of Joe coffee, sit around. And then we go eat lunch, sushi. And then it's, 1 o'clock. Do we want to go back now or wait around? You know, it's one of those in-between type deals. Let's just go mess around Wetumpka, Alabama. What can you do for 3 hours in Wetumpka, Alabama?
4: Nothing.

0: You mean that one that's been open for about 12, 15 years now?
1: You talking about?
0: The old Walmart.
1: Yes, of course. Well, time's rolling on. It's 2:30. I was like, let's just go and see if they've got it early. No, it hadn't come in yet. Whatever. So we was driving around. I said, you know what? Let's do this. Fort Toulouse.
0: I haven't been there in a long time.
1: So I just make the drive down that long road and down there, and it's an honor system.
0: Yep.
1: You know, if you want to go in there, you have to pay them $2 per adult. So it's $4. Nobody's at the thing to see it. I don't know if they have a video camera. So I just drove on in. I didn't pay them. No, I'm kidding. I didn't do that. I was like, I don't have $4.
0: I was going to say, you don't have cash.
1: I said, do you have any money? And she paid the $4. We're driving. There's nobody there. There's one car at the visitor center. And I was thinking, you know, I'm just trying to shoot away 30 minutes an hour or whatever to make sure we get this thing done. And there was one car at this visitor center. So I said, let's just go over and see what's going on at this place. And I'd walk in there, and this guy, he just kind of nods his head. And like, I nod my head back to him and walk around. They got a map on the wall of the old, Alabama, which was combined with Mississippi or something. And there's Tuckabatchee. I said, well, there's Tuckabatchee. And I'm looking at the map, and there's some sort of model of Fort Jackson, Fort Toulouse is Fort Jackson or whatever it is. I can't even remember now. And then I walk into the other room, and the guy's in there, and I nod to him. He nodded back, and I walked out the door, and I was like, now what? You know, and it was at 2:45. I was like, oh, man, we still got at least 15 minutes. So, assuming it's going to show up at 3 o'clock. So let's walk around.
0: You should never assume anything.
1: Good point. So I walk around, I see a cannon, and then I walk over there and I see this big wall and these mounds and some monuments and things, and go down this trail. Getting kind of excited. I'm going to go down this trail. We also hit Gold Star Park during this long day in Wetumpka. Another walk, which was very nice. Hoping we're going to have something more like that here in Tallahassee when our trail system gets expanded. So, I'm about to walk over the bridge, and it is down. They got it blocked off. I can't even walk across the bridge. This is at Fort Toulouse. Have to turn around and walk it. But I enjoyed the walk, see the river down there, beautiful scene. I mean, it's a pleasant place. I say it was worth the $4 I didn't have to spend out of my own pocket. I enjoyed that. And we looked down the watch, and she's like, well, what if they call? I was like, all right, we'll head back that way. I said, it is a little bit of a ride back out of there. By then, it's 3:30. We get over there, it's almost 4 o'clock, you know. And I said, I'll walk in there with you. And the girl gives her that look, and I was like, you got to be kidding me. And she says, let me go back here and check. I knew she was going to give me the answer. I knew the answer. They don't have any of these tests yet. It didn't come in, but maybe tomorrow. I said, look, would you do me a favor? I said, tomorrow, would you make sure you contact us at this number so we know before we drive over the Wetumpka? And, you know, I wasn't really mad of what happened. I made the most of it. But I was like, I'm not going to come over here and stand around and twiddle my thumbs at Fort Toulouse for the next 8 hours tomorrow. If you don't, if you let me know that the thing comes in so she can get the, of course, I can't go today. I got to stay here and do some other things. But I will say this, don't bellyache about it. Make the most of the opportunity. I got to spend a full day with my daughter. I don't get to do that very much. I enjoyed it. I'm glad it worked out that way. The Lord works in mysterious ways, doesn't he? I'm not bellyaching today about that. I'm so glad it happened. Now, for her, she's got to drive back. I hate it for her. It's a 30-minute ride. That's okay. She'll be all right. But anyway, fun day in Wetumpka, Alabama.
0: Yeah, and I guess it's because of what I do for a living and how much I drive. I don't even think of driving to Wetumpka as a drive. Going right down the road.
1: Nah, it wasn't too bad. Well, we got a guest coming up today. Here's an interesting thing. We talked to him before he made this quest. Ian Pendergrass has done it. He has climbed Mount Rainier. Yes, the highest peak in the contiguous 48. The 48, the, what do they call it? The
0: Continental,
1: contiguous, upper 40, what, I don't know what we call it, but you know, and it's not Alaska.

0: has got Mount Whitney, which is the largest. So, but it's 14,000 feet. And he did this for awareness and raising dollars for children's illnesses. He worked at Children's Harbor and saw the effects that they have on their connection with Children's Hospital and such. And he's going to come in and talk about it. He got to do this. It was a 2-day hike up and the 1-day down. So he was there for 3 days. And it'll be interesting to hear his account of that. He'll be in around 7:15. Ian Pendergrass, pretty interesting thing for a high school, now senior, going into the year, which is about to start next month. So I look forward to talking with him. We also, being on a Tuesday, we'll have Bob Grosch, Bob's Bites, coming up in the 7 o'clock hour. In the 8 o'clock hour, The Comfort Zone with Susan Moore. Show until 9, replay tonight at 6. Before we get to the local news, headline, WSFA. Explosive diarrhea caused by parasite. Cases reached 1,700. I like the way they put the explosive in quotes.
1: Yeah, I mean, I don't think that's something I'd really want to get.
0: Let me see. I want to type this up and see what they say. You know, definition of explosive, because it could be used in so many ways.
1: I mean, is it treatable?
0: The first thing that pops up when I type up explosive is explosive diarrhea. It doesn't just give me explosive. It gives directly that it's a modifier for diarrhea. Well, I mean, I just type explosive diarrhea is the hallmark symptom of a major parasite outbreak spreading across the United States, 31 states. Oh, my gosh. I hope nobody's got it. But with 31 states, it's a very good chance somebody in Alabama, maybe even somebody around the corner, has this explosive version of diarrhea. I thought diarrhea was pretty explosive anyway, but it can be. What's the difference? You want me to type it up? I guess here we go. We go in there. Explosive diarrhea versus regular, regular diarrhea. What's the difference? I'm curious. Regular diarrhea, explosive diarrhea, is simply a more severe, forceful, and urgent diarrhea than regular. Standard involves passing 3 or more loose liquid stools in a day. Explosive is when you have a large buildup of gas and liquid. Oh, gosh, I'm stopping. I don't know why I did it, but I was just like, why are we putting this as a headline? That was WSFA, you know, clickbait. I didn't click it. I didn't want to see it, but I did see the headline and had to repeat it, didn't I?
1: Yes, you did.
0: Good morning, Cynthia in Tuskegee, Alabama, watching on Facebook. Hope you're doing well. Now, what is up with this Facebook and this new platform? When I click a button now, it's giving me something different. I hate it when they change it. And my phone had an update last night, too. Let's hope there's no major changes there we got to get used to, just so they can change them again when you do. All right. I need to do it, but I'm not going to do it now. It was a bad segue into what I was going to do next.
1: I know.
0: You know what I'm talking about.
1: Yeah.
0: We'll get it in the show later on. Scott Ledbetter had it my whole life. Oh, no.
1: Oh, Lord.
0: All right. My apologies again, folks, for going there. 6:40, time for the local news.

0: me sweating. Today's report from the Tallahassee Police Department. Let's see. We have...
1: You ain't got that explosive diarrhea.
0: Yeah, I know it. People, when you have, you do sweat. Total 42 items. We'll start with assisted motorist on Central Boulevard. Sorry, Terry. I mean it. I apologize. I really do. He's eating his breakfast, Terry Short.
1: I ain't nothing like ruining a good breakfast.
0: That's why I'm trying to get away from it. Assisted motorist Central Boulevard theft at Barnett. Welfare check, Lower Tuskegee Road. He says trying.
1: Probably not succeeding.
0: The
1: right
0: worst
1: now.
0: Thing will be now is if he just he's scrolling along Facebook and sees a picture of Brian's breakfast, which are always the most disgusting looking photos you've ever seen. BLTs. You know what I'm talking about when he puts pictures of food up there.
1: Better.
0: We're working with him. Menacing Friendship Road, theft, Little John Drive, arrest attempt, but negative contact on Cotton Ridge Road. Assisted a motorist. Extra patrol call. Vehicle lockout, Highway 229. Arrested another try. This was another arrest attempt. There were two. One at Cotton Ridge. This one at 2nd Avenue. Negative contact. Couldn't get them. Property damage, Gilmer Avenue. Follow-up call, West James. And private property motor vehicle accident at Gilmer. Page 2. All extra patrol calls. Oh, gosh, no, Brandon. Don't do it. I opened up a can there when I... the messages I'm getting. Sorry, folks. Here we go with page 2. 16. Count them. 16 extra patrol calls. That's the only thing on page 2. Nothing but extra patrol calls. Nothing else happened, which I think is pretty good. We did our... You know, last night there was no business to be done.
1: Well, I guess
0: everybody's on their best behavior.
1: Yeah, minding their P's and Q's.
0: That's a rarity here. Medical call, Ashurst Avenue. Tallahassee Fire responded to that. They also responded to Hillcrest Street. Two calls there, one yesterday morning and the other yesterday afternoon. They were medical calls. And that's the news.
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6: He will hit it deep to right. That nice ball's got
7: shot.
6: A chance.
7: That's gone.
6: It is gone.
7: Oh, yeah.
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9: You celebrate, Tigers. You celebrate, baby. Go do it right there on the field.
0: In sports. I'm going to start here. It's All-Star Week. This is a rare thing. Next week, we got SEC Football Media Days presented by CBNS Bank, which we'll have on the wake-up call and on River Region Sports. And generally, it is in the same week as All-Star Week, baseball, which is this week. It is not this year because the event is next week. It's a week later. I told you it got me all crossed up when you and I were talking about schedules. I was thinking in the old – it's always was after the 4th of July. It became that. And now it's for whatever reason later. And I don't understand why the Alabama High School Athletic Association won't get their week off the same week as SEC Media Days. But it also even moved back to the same time. Maybe it's got something to do with the calendar this year. But baseball is on this week, and last week they had the Home Run Derby, and I always enjoy the Home Run Derby. I did not watch it last night.
1: I didn't even know it was on.
0: I don't think I watched any TV until I went to sleep. That's kind of the way it goes. I rarely watch much television, unless I'm watching sports. But Jordan Walker wins the Home Run Derby. It's a different thing than it used to be. But, yeah, it's the way it went. So, by the way, where are they? I'm asking a question I shouldn't ask unless I know the answer. You know, that's the old rule of radio. Don't put somebody on the spot.
1: Are you talking about where's the All-Star?
0: Yeah, where is the All-Star?
1: I have no idea.
0: I'm typing it. Where's the All-Star game this year? It's in Philadelphia. So the guy from Philadelphia wins it, which is, I'm sure made the fans happy last night. There you go. Yeah, it's always, you know, how you're going to win it? First off, you better have yourself a good pitcher.
1: Yes.
0: The guy's got to put it in your wheelhouse, doesn't he? He can't miss. And I guess that's what worked for this guy last night, Jordan Walker, who won the home run derby. And a couple of Philadelphia guys who are in the final. Schwarber, Kyle Schwarber, used to be, well, he was the Cubs, now he's Phillies. All these guys bounce around.
1: Oh, Highsmitter.
0: Yeah. But Jordan Walker, oh, he's St. Louis. Schwarber's the Philly guy. So, anyway, he beat the hometown guy, or at least a hometown guy for last night. I don't know how many he hit. I'm not sure how this thing works anymore. It's like you used to do. You used to get 10 outs, right? But now they got a money ball, and they get another round and this and that, whatever. They got rounds. In the semifinal, the Schwarber hit 9. And Walker hit 6. And fortunately for him, he was going up against another guy that, you know, didn't hit many. The guy that hit 8 got eliminated by Schwarber. You know, that's just the way it works. Generally, if you're not going up against, they pit people against each other by round. So he wouldn't even made it to the final, but he did. Anyway, I'm not going to spend any more time. He hit 12 in the final round, and Schwarber hit 11. So congratulations to Jordan Walker. I don't even know who he is. I'm honest about this. I don't keep up with Major League Baseball like I used to.
1: I don't either.
0: I'm looking at some of the names. I don't know half the guys on this list.
1: Well, the thing about baseball, you know, going back to when I was a kid, you know, I could name every player at every position for the Cincinnati Reds. That was my team growing up. Now, number one, I can't pronounce half the names in baseball.
0: Oh, yeah.
1: And number two, even with the Atlanta Braves, I couldn't name you one player.
0: Yeah.
1: I mean, I don't know anybody on the Atlanta Braves.
0: Yeah, I don't keep up with the Braves like it used to be. We could list, we can roll down the roster. We could do it all. Well, I'll say this, and I always enjoy All-Star Week, and it's a fun break in the season. It's a very long season. I've enjoyed the Home Run Derby. I usually watch the All-Star game, but it's just not a priority anymore. I'll mention this. My sister gave me a bunch of books. I don't know where she got them. Probably found them at a yard sale or something. But these are like baseball almanacs. They're called fact books. And she got the years 2000 through 2005. And I just got started looking through them. I enjoyed this the other day. I have not been able. I love stats and things like that. So I was going through this book, and it's not only about those years, which is probably the last time I was real serious about paying attention to baseball. Back when the Braves were good the first time. I know they came back and won a World Series later, but and I was looking at this is when you had Glavin, Smoltz, and Maddox all together.
1: And then you had Avery.
0: Of course, this in 2000, he was gone.
1: Oh, Avery was?
0: Yeah, he was gone. They had Kevin Millwood in 1999. This is the 1999 and 2000 preview. And by the way, Kevin Millwood, which I completely forgotten about, had an incredible year that year. He was their best pitcher.
1: I didn't remember that.
0: Yes. But, you can go back and look at their numbers. And then at the back of the book, it has the Hall of Fame information, who made the very first Hall of Fame, and just statistical things. And this is a funny one, but who's the all-time leading pitcher in strikeouts?
1: Nolan Ryan.
0: Correct. Who's the all-time leading pitcher in walks?
1: Probably Nolan Ryan. Probably.
0: It is Nolan Ryan. Who's the all-time leader in steals? You've forgotten his name. I know you know him.
1: Played for the A's.
0: Yeah.
1: But, Henderson.
0: Ricky Henderson. And the all-time leader in caught steals.
1: Probably Ricky Henderson
0: is correct, yes.
1: Well, I mean, at one point, Babe Ruth was the all-time home run leader, and he was also the all-time strikeout leader.
0: Exactly. Yeah, that's right. It is an interesting thing. It's feast or famine. This book is great. It has all kinds of stuff. I went and found Joe Sewell in there, who made the Hall of Fame. You know, he's the namesake for the award. It's got career stats and things like that in here of all these different categories. But Yeah, it's a great book, and I'm looking forward to kind of thumbing through some of these other books as well. So let me look. This is one of the good ones. The first inductees into the Hall of Fame. Who were the very first players to be inducted? And that was 1936. Now, baseball's been around since the 1800s.
1: I'm gonna say like Ty Cobb or somebody like
0: Ty
1: that.
0: Ty Cobb is one of them. Yes. By the way, there were five. The original five.
1: Wagner.
0: Honus Wagner is one, or Honus, I've heard people say. He's the one that's got the great baseball card. It's so expensive.
1: I'm out of guesses now. That was the only.
0: All right. Well, it's one I figured you'd get that you haven't said.
1: I mean, you said in 36, right?
0: Yeah.
1: Was Ruth still playing?
0: It was right at the end of his career.
1: Well, I'm going to say
0: That's the answer. It's Babe Ruth. He ended his career in 1935. So the very next year they opened up the Hall of Fame. He was among the first class. The only two others you didn't mention were pitchers, Walter Johnson and Christy Mathewson. Those were the original six or five players. Well, it was 1, 2, 3, 4, 5 to make the Hall of Fame. Ty Cobb was one of the all-time greats.
1: Right.
0: I mean, he's on the top of a lot of categories, you know, batting average. They had vote. This is what always gets me. All right, we're up for the first Hall of Fame. Who's going to be in there? I mean, really, all of these guys are guaranteed slam dunk picks, but none of them were 100%. And Ty Cobb was the highest percentage at 98.2%.
1: Isn't that the way it goes when you got, like, I don't know who voted back then.
0: Baseball Writers Association, who does it now, but yeah.
1: But you always got some, can't see that on the air.
0: I know.
1: You got some jerk that, for whatever reason, is not going to vote for somebody just to be.
0: It's always one. And it's just like Babe Ruth was 95.1%. He had votes against him or didn't vote for him, whatever you want to call it. But, these were guaranteed shoe-ins to the Hall, but none of them got 100%. So it's a great book. I've enjoyed thumbing through it. I was looking back. The 99 Braves were that was the team that got swept by the Yankees. And, there was another year right before that when they won the first two and then get lost the next four. You know, that was their nemesis. But you got – there's statistical stuff in here. And again, I mentioned it, they had Millwood, who had a better year than Glavine, Smoltz, and Maddox, and they still didn't win it.
1: What year did Smoltz go to the bullpen?
0: He was in the bullpen then.
1: Was he?
0: Yeah, it was right before that. Matter of fact, he won. I think the year before, I believe he was a Cy Young winner. So, all right, I'll keep this book around. It's always fun when you're in the middle of a kind of an off season. It is baseball season. Gives you something to kind of throw out there in sports. Thank you, Ben. He liked it. Moving along. As we get ready for some football. I saw this the other day. The most valuable college football athletic program. This is, who's making the most money. The Athletic put this out. Who's program in college football has the most value, who can make the most money, who is worth the most money. You want to run through this list? This is an interesting list.
1: I'm going to have to say, and I don't know which order or anything like that, but I've got to say at least a couple of the Texas teams has to be up there because they got the oil money.
0: They got the oil money. They got something. Texas is number one. And what do you want to guess what they say it's valued at? I don't know how they come up with these numbers, but, based on contracts and ticket sales and money that comes through the program, what it does for the university, I don't know.
1: I have no idea. I mean.
0: It's with a B. $2.38 billion, Texas.
1: Yeah, how do you put a price tag on that?
0: Somebody came up with something.
1: Like, okay, if we wanted to sell the University of Texas.
0: Yeah, it cost you $2.38 billion. And I don't know if you compared this to, say, what's the most valuable professional franchise? Is it the Yankees or Cowboys, maybe something like that. The Lakers. I would say it's probably Dallas.
1: I just heard.
0: Now, somebody said it was a national, a worldwide soccer program or something. I think is what I heard when I read.
1: Oh, yeah. And I think, yeah, one of those teams. But I heard that, there's somebody that is looking at buying the Seattle Seahawks. And Seattle, who I don't feel like is a premier NFL franchise.
0: Yeah.
1: I mean, it's not Dallas. But I think the price tag was like $6 or $7 billion for Seattle.
0: The NFL's big. The Cowboys are number one. It says $13 billion. So the highest in college football is Texas at 2.38, and the Cowboys were $13 billion. So that tells you the difference in the NFL and college, which we always talk about. Nothing comes close to the NFL, it seems. Although I was surprised to see who's number two on this list. The Golden State Warriors, they say, are worth $11 billion. Number two, the Rams, the L.A. Rams, $10.5 billion. The New York Giants of the NFL, 10.1. And the Lakers of the NBA at $10 billion. They say the highest value for a Major League Baseball franchise, the Yankees at $9 billion. Soccer, Real Madrid, $6.75 billion. And the NHL, it's the Maple Leafs, Toronto, $4.4 billion. The rest of the college football list. You heard Texas.
1: All right. Hold on. I got one more thing on the NFL. Okay, you said Dallas is $13 billion.
0: Yes.
1: What did Jerry Jones pay?
0: Oh, he got to steal it. People saying you're crazy.
1: Yeah, I mean, he only paid, I think, like a couple of $100 million.
0: Oh, it was, yeah, it wasn't anywhere close to this. That's right. There's a pretty good story on Jerry Jones and what he what he gave and what he, and obviously he's invested. And now, they hadn't done anything in a while, but it's, look, it's still valued at the highest price, $13 billion. Texas, $2.38 billion. Number two, Georgia, $1.92 billion, both in the SEC. Ohio State at $1.9 billion. This is the athletic and what the value of these athletic programs are in college football. Notre Dame, $1.85. Michigan, $1.83. Alabama, they have it six at $1.74 billion. Oklahoma, $1.49. USC, $1.4. Tennessee, $1.37. LSU, $1.23. Penn State, 1.2. Florida, 1.08 billion. Auburn, 1.06. Those are the last of the teams in the top, well, at least over 1 billion in value, according to The Athletic.
1: And I'm not trying to knock Auburn by any means, but Auburn being up that high does surprise me.
0: Well,
1: I mean, Auburn hadn't done anything in forever.
0: It doesn't really matter, though. I mean, they hadn't been. It hasn't been forever. I mean, they, like USC, hasn't done it. I mean, hadn't done anything significant since they won the championship, and that's been 20 years ago.
1: But, I mean, USC's in a major market. I mean, I can.
0: Yeah, but a market that contends with professional sports, so, in Los Angeles, you know. But it's got a brand that's been around and been, you know, I guess they're blue blood when you start laying down all those. But Auburn's in the SEC where football's a big deal. I mean, how many programs were in the SEC ahead of them? I think they ranked, I was just going down the list, they were number 13 overall. The SEC has Texas number one, Georgia number two, Alabama three, six overall, Oklahoma, Tennessee, LSU, Florida, and Auburn. See, they're eighth in the SEC, even though they're 13th nationally. So it's still, I mean, that's the SEC for
1: them. Yeah, that's the SEC.
0: It really is. And then, you know, right behind them was Oregon and then Texas A&M, which makes them the ninth highest in the SEC, but 15th in the nation, the Aggies. I always compare this to football recruiting. Say, well, you're top 10 in national recruiting, but you're seventh in the SEC. You know what I'm saying?
1: Right.
0: So you still got to compete with these guys. Even though you might be, you're not going to be number 10 in the country in the rankings when you got to play against them. Even though you might have the 10th best program. It's just like this power poll I threw out there yesterday. But I'll bring this up. This is kind of interesting, too. I mean, the recruiting rankings, we've looked at a little bit here lately. And I used to go, I was one of the few people, I don't know, maybe I'm not one of the few, but a lot of people love to just beat up the recruiting rankings. They say, well, you know, it doesn't mean anything. Well, I say, no, it does mean something. Recruiting, college football recruiting means a whole lot. The teams that do well, generally speaking, do well in the games as well. You don't see teams that rank consistently in the, you know, the 80s finish in the top 10. It just doesn't happen. Teams that finish in the top 10, generally speaking, finish in the top 10. It was a very interesting parallel over the years where you could take the top 10 recruiting composite classes for the last 3 or 4 years, and it was almost an identical list to who finished in the top 10.
1: Right. Well, the portal has changed that.
0: And that's what I'm getting to. I don't think it's the same. It was a fine science, and now I think you're going to find we haven't had a lot of time to do a study of this because we're new still into the portal and paying players basically now, right? And
1: right. Well, paying them openly.
0: Yeah, right. So what we're going to find is it's going to be the teams that spend the most money. What you can do is you can create the parallel will be between college football and other college sports, and recruiting will be secondary to spending. So who spends the most money will, I believe, be the most successful. Again, it won't be a verbatim list. There's always going to be some outlier, some team that blew it or whatever reasons they did
1: paid the wrong
0: players.
1: Yeah,
0: just like Nick Saban's talked about, we made bad investments. It happens in the pros and all that. But I look at, it's like Major League Baseball. The Yankees, the Dodgers, the teams that, there are no caps there. The teams that spend the most generally are the best teams. Well, the Pirates and the Marlins don't spend as much, and they usually are near the bottom.
1: Right.
0: It's just the way it is. I mean, and again, there's always a team like the Mets that stink when they've got a lot of spending. They've made bad investments. But I think you're going to find, and I talked about this with the picks this week with, the fact that Texas, here they go, the most valued program, spending the most money on their roster, I believe it's going to pay off for them. I think I don't know that they'll win the national championship, but I think they're going to be one of the top teams. Ohio State does the same thing. They're going to be a top team. They've been that. They've been that regardless. I know those programs have done well both in recruiting and in the money they've invested, that they've made those investments with their coaches and their players. But I would be interested to find, as we go forward with this, how many programs are going to fall because they don't spend the money. And I think that's what you're going to look at first. Now, I will bring up the recruiting rankings. And this is the 2027. This is Alabama's getting ripped apart. I don't know if it's going to matter. I think you got to still recruit some out of high school.
1: I would think so.
0: And I don't know. I think you got to know how to do the portal. You got to get the transfers and keep the guys you need to keep. But they're way down the list. As a matter of fact, Texas A&M's overall number one. And out of the SEC teams, Alabama is 16 out of 16. And that has not happened. I mean, it's like Alabama's been at the top of the nation year after year since Saban was there, and Kalen DeBoer has continued that. He has had a program that has recruited at the top. He's been in the top three both years. Now, this is not done. There's still work to be done. But Alabama, again, I've mentioned this again, they're 16 out of 16. Will it matter? They only have 13 commitments. What is happening? Are they choosing not to go after guys? Not spending the money on high school players? Are they saving the money for college transfers? I don't know, but I'm a little surprised. I don't know that you want to be 16. You might be, it's like they say it doesn't matter, but I don't know if you want to be 16. Maybe 8th or 10th, and maybe you say, because we're leaving room for that. But 16 seems crazy.
1: Can you imagine, and I know the answer before I ask the question, can you imagine Alabama being 16 out of 16 under Nick Saban?
0: No, I don't, and I don't really know what to think of this. Again, I'm not all bent out of shape. If this were 5 years ago, I think you'd be in real trouble. But again, I'm leaving the door open that they've got a plan, that maybe they're playing chess. You know what I'm saying?
1: Right.
0: Maybe they got something up their sleeve. They're 51st nationally, 51st, 51 in the rankings. And, again, I'll go back to that list about the SEC, that the SEC is almost all up and down this list of the top 10 teams. Texas A&M number one. They've got all 26. Basically, their class is full. And that's what you find. The numbers are there for these other programs. There's numbers to be made up, whether it be in high school or somewhere else for Alabama. Oregon is number two. They've got 24 commitments. Notre Dame has 22. Texas, they also have 22. Miami, who's fifth, 20 commitments so far. Oklahoma is a sixth-ranked team nationally, also from the Southeastern Conference. They already have 27 commitments. Doesn't leave the room open for, a lot of transfer spots, although when your transfer players leave, that opens the door for those.
1: Well, that's what I was going to say. I mean, you don't know how many of your players are going to transfer yet.
0: Yes.
1: And to me, and I know this probably played a factor with Saban, but to me that would be so frustrating as a coach because from year to year, you never know what your roster is going to be.
0: I know it. And you're trying to build, and that's Alabama's continued to claim. We're trying to build and go forward, but you have to be able to maintain those guys. And I know everybody wants to keep their guys, but it's just not a common thing now. The guys are going to be leaving until they go on and put something in place where you can't leave every year.
1: And I feel like that has to come.
0: It's coming in some way, some form of it. Texas Tech, number 8, 19 commitments. Florida, number 9, 26. And LSU is 10th with 16. Auburn has 26 commitments already, 11th in recruiting rankings. Then there's Clemson and Ole Miss from the SEC, Georgia. That's inside the top 20. Kentucky's 21st from the conference. That's all the SEC in the top 25. Then you got Missouri and South Carolina just outside of that with Arkansas and Vandy. You have to go way down the list to find Tennessee and Alabama. And Tennessee's kind of like Alabama. They haven't recruited a ton of players yet. Mississippi State's got 17. But Alabama, 51st, 13 commitments. We'll see what happens. Again, there's some time, but I don't know how many high school guys are getting. That's the question. What are you having to do to get the high school players? I assume you got to pay them. If you want the best players, I'm sure they're getting some money. So how much are you having to pay high school guys right out of high school to come play college football?
1: Now, that's an excellent question. And I'm going to assume it's going to involve the number of stars by their name. I mean, if it's a five-star player coming out of high school,
0: yeah,
1: that's probably going to bring a lot more money than a three-star.
0: Well, it's like when these guys make their pick, they do the hat trick, and everybody goes crazy over the fact that they got that guy. Are you that excited? You have just invested some amount of money that goes away from what you could spend on somebody else.
1: Well, I'm waiting. Speaking of the hat trick, I'm waiting for a player to have like four hats and he turns one over and a couple of $1,000 drops out and he flips another one over and $5,000 drops out.
0: I mean, it's big money, but I'm like, I don't know that I would want to go all in on these guys. Again, if you want the players, you're going to have to pay the money. How is Texas A&M number one? Well, they've spent the money. There's no doubt in my mind that they've spent the money to get the guys because it becomes a bidding war. Is it going to be worth it? And I've said about Alabama or Auburn or anybody else, how many guys did you spend? And you can start putting this together now because we've been doing this for a few years. How much have you spent on guys and how many of those guys actually made that impact out of high school?
1: And the thing about in today's world that I don't like is, okay, let's just say you got a five-star quarterback.
0: Well, Alabama's got one.
1: I know.
0: And he hadn't played a down yet.
1: All right, but
0: he may play this year.
1: You're paying him, I'm throw out a number, just, $1 million.
0: That's what I would have said. Throw out $1 million. There okay. We go.
1: All right, you're like, I've got my quarterback of the future. We're going to invest $1 million a year. Well, next year he decides to leave because somebody else is going to give him $2 million.
0: That's exactly what will happen to a lot of these guys. And it's already happening. And how many guys have you spent the money on that never made any kind of impact whatsoever? Maybe never even played a down.
1: Well.
0: Yeah, and you can't look, you're not building on red shirts. You know that. You're not building from year to year. You better play in the now. But a guy like that, a quarterback, it wasn't his turn yet. He wasn't better than Ty Simpson. He couldn't start last year, apparently.
1: Right.
0: And I don't know if he's good enough to start this year. He might be the next guy. He's the highest rated quarterback Alabama. He's higher rated than Bryce Young.
1: Well, he's the highest rated player I think Alabama's ever had.
0: He's up there, yes. So But he may never really be a starter. If he doesn't play this year, that's what I'm saying. And he's been on the roster, and I know Alabama's paid him something. So for 3 years, he could sit. And when it finally becomes the time and you're all parading around, hey, we got the best player, he never did anything for your team.
1: And here I'll back you up on this point. I truly believe if Austin Mack wins the starting job this year, Keelan Russell is not at Alabama next year. And yeah, now you have wasted 2 years of paying this joker, let's just say $1 million a year.
0: But you know as well as I, that's something that you don't want to happen. But you got to give a fair shake to both guys, and you got to play the best player, don't you? Regardless of all of that. I mean, you could say, well, we made this big investment. He's got to be. And a lot of pro teams have been in this spot where they're like, man, we're paying a lot of Scott. He's a guy you got to play. Even when he's stinking or something, you know, and they want to pull him. Well, he's our money guy. He's our franchise player. He's got all the dollars. We got to pay him and get the money back out of it.
1: Now, I will say, let's just say that you're split. You got Keelan Russell, Austin Mack, and they're pretty much neck and neck. I'm going with Russell.
0: Yeah, and, you know, I always hear that. What do you do if you got an even race? There's always got to be something that separates them. Well, it's, you know, and I get that. This guy's better this guy's better that. They're about the same. Well, something's got to, you know, it's got to, even if it's, you know, just a little inkling, something's got to be, why do we? And I don't know what it is. I'm not sure. I saw the spring stuff a little bit, Alabama spring football, which you can't really make much out of. We know that. But Mack was limited. He didn't play that much because he was a little banged up. And Keelan Russell got his chance, and he did make the most of it. And I think most people believe because of that, he's going to be the guy. That may be the case.
1: Yeah.
0: The upside is he's a higher-rated player, but that doesn't mean he's the best quarterback now. I don't know what's going to happen. I'm curious to find out. Is it a predicament? Are they both good, really good? I don't know about that right now. Where do they stack up as far as great quarterbacks in this league? I don't know. Are they great? We haven't seen much. Not at the college level.
1: No, but, I mean, these coaches get to see them every day in practice.
0: They should know.
1: I mean, they should have a good idea. And one thing that I don't like and I disagree with totally is if they're looking at going – and playing two quarterbacks for the first couple of games of the season, I'm totally against that.
0: I don't think that's going to happen. I know what you're saying. And I understand you could play a guy. You're up big in a game against East Carolina, and you're going to play the next guy for that reason. But you don't go in there. You're playing the first quarter. You're playing the second quarter. Or you're playing the first series. You're playing the next, whatever. So I think you want to have a guy. May not name the starter till the week of the first game. Who knows? But you got to have a pick, I think.
1: Well, and you don't want to, in today's world, you don't want to name a starter after spring practice, because if you do, you run the risk of the other guy leaving during the summer. And then
0: a lot of people say that, yeah.
1: Well, and then you think about this. I mean, it is football.
0: Yeah.
1: All right, well, well, I ain't going to say ran off, but your number two quarterback leaves.
0: Right.
1: And in the first, second game of the year, your number one gets hurt.
0: I know.
1: Now you're playing number three.
0: Well, look at Texas Tech. They put all their eggs in that basket with Sorsby, and he's gone, so the next guy's got to be the guy. Things can happen. Guys could, you know, it's good that Alabama has two guys that they'll have going available at least. Before the first game, we'll see. I'm curious to see what happens with this recruiting. But again, I've not all been out of shape. That Alabama ranks low. I think they would like to be better than 51, but we'll see. I mean, still some time between now and signing day. But
1: all the horses aren't in the barn yet.
0: I guess not. Throw out some high school stuff. I've been checking this out. The Alabama High School Football Historical Society has these lists. This is one that's pretty interesting. The stat of the day, first round playoff wins. Which program has won the most playoff games in the first round?
1: T.R. Miller.
0: You are correct, sir. 39 first round wins. You want to guess some of the others that are on the top 10 list here?
1: I'm going to throw out Real Town.
0: You know, that's a good guess. They're not on the list, though.
1: Like a Hoover?
0: They are top 10. Number 7, 33. Again, T.R. Miller, number 1, 39 first-round wins. T.R. Miller, the Hoover's on the list. You want some others?
1: Like a Maplesville,
0: yes,
1: Cottonwood.
0: 36. Maplesville, 36, no Cottonwood. Maplesville tied for second with 36.
1: Oh, gosh.
0: One more chance.
1: What's the private school down there in Mobile?
0: Which one?
1: Well, I mean, the big one. Well, isn't it in Mobile? Or maybe it's
0: one of the big ones. Yeah, it's UMass.
1: UMass,